0: Federal agents have arrested a tourist who allegedly hurled a large rock at a seal in Hawaii.
1: Witnesses recorded Igor Litvinchuk following the endangered Hawaiian monk seal along the shoreline of a beach in Lahaina, then tossing a huge rock at it, barely missing its head.
2: What are you doing?
1: Special agents from the National Oceanic and Atmospheric Administration arrested Litvinchuk near Seattle Wednesday and charged him with violating the Endangered Species Act and the Marine Mammal Protection Act. If convicted, he faces up to 2 years in prison and $70,000 in fines. Michael Wallace, CBS News.
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9: I'm Gail Hurd. Two Rocky Mount council members decided to settle their differences with their fists. Rocky Mount police responded to a fight at City Hall Thursday morning after an argument escalated during a city council meeting. Witnesses said it started when tensions during a discussion with developer and councilmember Charles Robertson and councilmember Andres Knight quickly became physical. City Hall workers quickly locked down the meeting room where residents and others were still inside. No injuries were reported. And North Carolina lawmakers spent months trying to come to an agreement on a state budget. Under the framework of the new budget, state employees would see an average 3% raise, while teachers would receive an average 8% increase. Keith Poston, president of Wake Ed Partnership, told ABC 11 the General Assembly isn't done.
10: The late Governor Jim Hunt used to always say, great start, more to do. And that's how I think about this.
9: Poston said he needs more information on the raises. WPTF forecast, the overnight low, 47 and clear. Gail Hurd, WPTF News.
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16: 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It's Brian Kilmeade.
17: Hi, everyone. Welcome to the latest moments of the Brian Kilmeade Show. It's going to be an exciting hour. We're going to get healthier with Jake Steinfeld, Body by Jake. He was doing the fitness test before there was a fitness test. They brought it back. He's got a brand new wellness app for iHeart. So he's going to be with us shortly. He's the chairman of the National Foundation for Governor's Fitness. Put up gyms in all 50 states. Pretty amazing. Standing by is Senator John Husted of Ohio. And before we get to him, we got a lot of moving parts today. We're going to be following all the storylines, including the market that is up substantially, just shy of 50,000, because of my top story.
18: Number three.
19: Today, we are sending across 50 Medicaid programs
2: We are sending letters that will require them to show that they are effectively and aggressively prosecuting Medicaid fraud in their states.
17: J.D. Vance doing an awesome job. He was given the assignment to crack down on fraud, and he has been producing big time. Ohio, California, and now off to Maine. So many of our dollars are being wasted on fraudulent programs and stopping the needy from getting what they deserve. This has got to be stopped. The money's got to be brought back, and people got to be put in jail. Good job, J.D.
18: Number two.
4: They were going to have so many drones and missiles that no one can attack Iran because the result would be catastrophic for the region. And once they had that immunity, then they would break out towards a weapon. We knew that. The president is not going to allow that to happen under his watch.
17: Simple as that. That's Marco Rubio. Iran was simmering on the... Iran is simmering as the terrorist state fans out across the strait and with their fast boats, 200-plus, trying to dominate, take tolls, and they already took a British ship.
18: Number one.
5: Achieving the great rejuvenation of the Chinese nation and making America great again can go hand in hand.
19: The American and Chinese people share much in common. We value courage and achievement. This region and the world is a special world with the two of us united and together.
17: And also, President Xi said, this is the most important bilateral relationship in the world. I don't argue. Day one, two-day super summit in China. And what we have seen so far has gone pretty well. But what really happened behind closed doors, or what they hope happens, let's bring that question to Senator John Husted. Senator, from what you saw, I don't know how early you were up, but we carried the remarks of both men who have already met for 2+ hours and will meet again. Your thoughts about how it's going so far?
20: I think it's going very well. I think the president is trying to build a warm personal relationship with President Xi and also put the issues on the table that matter to the American people. Look, we just want free trade. We believe in American competition. We believe that America can outcompete anyone in the world if we just have a fair playing field. You talk to American businesses, that's what they'll tell you. I think that the president is pushing that agenda forward effectively.
17: But now when it comes to cars, explain why they cannot be allowed to sell the BYD or any other cars in America.
20: Well, they can't because it's a surveillance tool. I mean, a car that's connected to our transportation grid can gather all kinds of information on the American public. We don't. It's a safety concern. Plus, they're also undermining every car industry. They want to flood the zone with cheap cars, drive automakers out of business, and then you're left with only one option, which is a Chinese-made car. So for all of those reasons, we can't have Chinese automobiles in America.
17: I mean, the whole federal government subsidizing the whole thing, right?
20: It is, because look, have we learned our lesson with the steel industry, with the aluminum industry, with so many other industries, where the furniture industry, in many cases, we see Chinese subsidized systems do not have the same workforce or environmental standards that we have, and then they undermine American businesses and drive them out of business. We can't have that with the auto industry. Europe is going to rue the day that they allowed China to enter their auto markets.
17: So I know that we brought all these great business leaders over, and then the president invited President Xi to meet with the Chinese business leaders and the American business leaders. And here's what President Trump had to say about that, because he said that it's important to do deals. Cut four.
19: And I just want to say, on behalf of all of the great delegation that we have the greatest businessmen, the biggest, and I guess the best in the world. We have amazing people, and they're all with me. Every single one of them, we asked the top 30 in the world, every single one of them said yes. And I didn't want the second or the third in the company. I wanted only the top. And they're here today to pay respects to you and to China. And they look forward to trade and doing business. And it's going to be totally reciprocal on our behalf. So I really look very much forward to our discussion. It's a big discussion.
17: So what do you think should happen with all these JP Morgan, Meta, and all these other companies, Boeing? What do you hope happens? What do you worry could happen?
20: Well, look, I represent Ohio. So what I hope happens is that we get a fair trade deal out of it. Look, we're at a disadvantage in the sense that China has things like the precursors for our pharmaceuticals, rare earth materials that we can't make batteries or bombs without in many cases. But they lack the sophisticated technology that many of our companies have. China what I want to see come out of is just a fair trade deal where they're not subsidizing their industries, that they're not dumping products in American markets, and they're opening up their markets to American products, particularly agriculture, and also that when Americans make investments in China, those investments are protected, that they don't have to turn over their technology to the government or Chinese businesses. We just want a fair, we want a fair deal.
17: Senator, I love what J.D. Vance of Ohio, as you know, you said he was senator there. You took his place. I love what he's doing on fraud. Remember, Kamala Harris was given an assignment, fix the border. She denied it. She said, oh, it's an impossible assignment. It was given to me to make me look bad. And she did a terrible job. It was the worst border ever. J.D. Vance, about a month ago, has said, head up a fraud investigation. And now he's pushing California. He's pushing Maine. And he went to your state of Ohio, and he saw it. Blue states, red states. Find out what the problem is. Cut 35.
2: On the Ohio issue in particular, look, this happens everywhere. We're a big country, hundreds of billions of dollars goes out the door every single month from the federal government, and inevitably, you're going to have people who try to take advantage of it. What bothers me is not that you have a few fraudsters out there, it's that the government hasn't taken seriously pushing it back. You're always going to have bad people. You're always going to have a few bad apples try to take advantage of the system. What's so unique about this country until recently is that we didn't take that seriously. We didn't try to push back against the fraud, and that's what's changed. When I talk about cooperating with these various states.
17: So Ohio, he points out, they say an audit reported a roughly 15.6% eligibility error when it comes to Medicaid, also flagging concentrated home health spending in Franklin County, that even Vance's home state is a mess. He says a nearly 16%. They said that the red state, blue state doesn't matter. He went on to say that now the governor saw this, and now he's trying to get the money back, and he's trying to put in reforms. But in the blue states, they just try to push back.
20: Yeah, look, this is what happens. Every time the federal government makes it easier for people to have access to the social services that they need, they also make it easier for fraudsters to do these things. In many cases, the states don't have an incentive to crack down on the fraud because it's the federal government's money. It's not the state's money that they're administering. And so you have to want to do it. When this was identified by our state auditor in Ohio, and then JD came in and really put a highlight on this, Governor DeWine responded and said, yes, okay, we've discovered this. Let's go find it. Let's get the money. Let's shut it down. What do they do in Minneapolis and Minnesota? What do they do in California? They push back. They point fingers. They blame. Right. They don't want to be a partner in solving the problem. That's why I'm actually introducing legislation today along with Tommy Tuberville to crack down on student loan fraud. We've seen bots and other things try to apply for student loans, put them in accounts, ship them overseas, and then we never see the money again. So we got a fraud problem that technology has enabled in many cases that we have to fight back, but you got to be intentional about it. You got to have people that want to stop the fraud.
17: You know, free nurseries that don't exist, there's no kids in them, and there's hospice care, which has been abused. There's hospice care in every block in California. So there's a six-month moratorium on new health care initiatives, federal money coming into Ohio, and they're doing some de-risking. You guys are doing mandatory GPS tracking for electronic visit verification on systems and new electronic visit verification requirements for live-in caregivers to make sure they're showing up. And that's what's going to be happening. Also for you, there's Police Week. So this has been an important week that I couldn't believe it. Our reporter, it was actually written up. Our reporter said Tuesday night, when they honored those who lost their lives that year while on the job, that there were no Democratic lawmakers on the stage. Is this no longer a bipartisan support issue?
20: I don't understand why the Democrats have such animosity for the rule of law and the people who risk their lives to protect us every single day. In Ohio last year, we lost four officers in the line of duty, responding to domestic violence calls, getting one officer just got run down by a car. Sure. Another officer who was eating lunch, was just shot by a sniper who hated police. These people have very dangerous jobs. They protect us. And the fact that Democrats just don't want to back the blue, that they want to defund the police, just like what they're doing at the border. They don't want border patrol. They don't want to deport criminals. I don't know why they've aligned themselves on the side of criminals and against law enforcement so often. It just doesn't make any sense to me.
1: Senator, where do you stand on the funding the rest of DHS? I know you're going to do a supplemental reconciliation. It's got to be done really by June 1st if the president gets his wish. But the question is, do you add things into it like the ballroom? Do you add things into it from the America First Act?
20: I think we're having some lively discussions about those things right now. We want to protect the border. We want to protect the people of America. And we certainly want to protect this president and any future president. And so we need to make sure that the security at the White House is sound. But we also want to make sure that the American public supports those expenditures.
1: Anything good? What about suspending the national gas tax while we're in the middle of this war?
20: Oh, look, we need to bring the conclusion to this war in terms of the Strait of Hormuz. Iran is keeping it closed. We need to get it open up. If we do that, it will give dramatic relief to the inflationary pressures that high gas prices cause. And so we need to get that done as quickly as possible. And I intend to meet with some officials from the administration when they get back from Beijing to figure out what's next there, because this has to get opened up.
1: And if reducing
20: the gas tax is one of the options we consider, I think that we probably should.
1: I don't know what it's going to do, because I know you got the War Powers Act, and we're going to debate the constitutionality of that. And can you pause it when we're in a pause like now? Because I think the president's got to make a decision by the time he gets back, because the status quo doesn't work and we can't really get anything done. So we might have to escalate in order to de-escalate. Senator, I'd love to talk to you about your reelection, but I can't because you're in your Senate office. But your thoughts on the war?
20: Look, on the war, we need to bring it to a brief and successful conclusion. The fact of the matter is that a nuclear-armed Iran will be a greater threat than they are right now. And so we cannot let them have access to a nuclear weapon. Everybody says that. President Trump's the only one person that's ever actually tried to do something about it. I hope that the rest of the world joins us. It's in Beijing's interest. It's in China's interest. It's in Europe's interest that Iran not have control over the Strait of Hormuz. They should join us in denouncing what they're doing right now, open it back up, and then, frankly, get the nuclear material out. Stop the process of Iran getting access to a nuclear weapon, and then let them rejoin the global economy so that they can actually improve the quality of life for the people in their nation. There can be a good ending for everyone here if they're just reasonable about it.
1: It would be. I think that the belligerent way in which they're approaching this. These talks and this ceasefire makes me think that we need for the Israeli elimination squad to get back into action. Senator, thanks so much.
20: Thank you.
1: All right, we're going to be back in a moment. 1-866-408-7669.
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3: 919-794-7900. 919-794-7900.
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1: As allies in World War II, President Franklin Roosevelt's mentions of the brave people of China, that's what they were, drew loud cheers in his speeches in the United States, and everybody loved what he had to say, just as many Chinese now love basketball and blue jeans. Chinese restaurants in America today outnumber the five largest fast food chains in the United States all combined. That's a pretty big statement.
2: So the President of the United States chose on his address in the toasts, and President Xi talked about the relationship, how important it is, how we should be treating each other with respect, and how it can make a very dangerous world a better place. And the president decides to talk about retrench and talk about 1784, when we first encountered China, where we had Stephen Shaw, goes to the shores of China. They called up the new people, the new country, and they celebrated 250 and talked about, as you just heard, Teddy Roosevelt and what he did and how the Chinese gifted us something on George Washington for the Washington Monument. So our countries were getting along until there was this giant fracture in 1949 due to Mao Zedong and the Communist Party taking over and beating Chiang Kai-shek. Chiang Kai-shek gets forced into the island of Formosa. It becomes Taiwan. And since that time, we only recognize the democratic government of Taiwan until the 70s when Nixon went over there. And then since that time, we gradually unfroze relations. But as the rise of China happened, we pushed back because we saw the way they were dealing with their trade practices. We try to deal them into the world order by putting them in the WTO. That ends up being a huge mistake under Bill Clinton. Try to control them with various governments, whether it was Bush or Obama. And now with Trump, it's clear that I think in many ways, China's a declining power. I mean, in terms of their population, they are decreasing rapidly. They had that single child policy for 50 years. Turns out, having only one kid and wanting males leaves you with very little women. So very little procreation. Therefore, they're withering. And there's so many jobs, so much to do, and so few people to fill those jobs. However, if you're a college graduate, you're not getting opportunities. And their unemployment is huge. And they got these ghost cities. They had people build cities in the assumption that the farmers were going to come in and become middle-class families. And they never came. So these cities are built, and there's just no one in them. It's like the Twilight Zone. So they have issues. They need to make products, and they need to sell their products, because Chinese don't buy their own stuff, because not many of them have discretionary spending. So Trump went back in order to build the bond. For President Xi, he talked about how far, what could happen between us both. Cut six.
3: China and the United States both stand to gain from cooperation and lose from confrontation. We should be partners, not rivals. We should help each other succeed and prosper together and find the right way for major countries to get along well with each other in the new era.
2: That's an interesting catchphrase. However, it doesn't talk about Taiwan. And the statement that they came out about Taiwan, that America has to be right about Taiwan for our relations to move forward, and essentially threatening war if there isn't. You can't take the island. Trump's not going to let you take the island. Now they're going to pressure Trump not to cash the $14 billion check and give Taiwan the weapons they paid for. We're going to give them the weapons. And the government has already decided to give Taiwan the weapons. So the president should not give in to that. And we don't really need their help in Iran. It would be great if they weren't sending them weapons, which basically they have been. But they could make a phone call and open up the strait. Let's see if they will or do.

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1: I'm John Champion. Raleigh crews continue cleaning up efforts after more than a million gallons of sewage spill from a broken pipe near RDU International Airport. Officials say the wastewater traveled from John Brantley Boulevard to Turkey Creek near Glenwood Avenue. Witnesses tell CBS 17 they noticed a strong odor.
2: It smelled like I can't even breathe in the back lot. I had to literally close my mouth while I'm walking through there. That's how bad the smell is.
1: In light of a large number of complaints from upset wedding couples, State Attorney General Jeff Jackson says actions are being taken against a photographer that took money but did not deliver the promised photos and videos. Jackson said there was a significant number of emotional complaints against Holly Christina Photography.
3: The viscerality of the comments that we were getting and the conversations we were having with the victims in this case. Really emotional stuff.
1: John Champion, WPTF News.
4: CBS News Brief. The U.S. Supreme Court upholds access to mifepristone for now, according to CBS's Allison Keyes.
5: The high court's decision means women seeking what's known as the abortion pill can continue to get it at pharmacies through the mail without an in-person visit to a doctor. The drug is the most common method of abortion 4 years after the court overturned Roe v. Wade.
4: A small plane crashed into an Ohio home this afternoon, killing both people in the plane. District Chief Sergi Lash with the Akron Fire Department says no one in the home was hurt, but
6: they will check out the structural integrity, and they will see. Right now we're not sure, but there is quite a bit of damage.
4: At a banquet in Beijing hosted by China's President Xi Jinping, President Trump commented,
7: "We had extremely positive and productive conversations and meetings today."
4: Chinese state media report that President Xi had stern words for President Trump on Taiwan. CBS News Brief, I'm...
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10: Mostly clear overnight with a low around 49. For your Friday, sunny skies with a high near 78. Friday night, mostly clear with a low around 55. And Saturday, sunny with a high near 87.
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11: Proclamation recognizing National Youth Sports and Fitness, and I'll also sign the very first copy of the new revitalized Presidential Fitness Test Award, a certificate in recognition of achievement of the gold standard of physical fitness.
12: So that is the President of the United States bringing back, as promised, the physical fitness test. And he harkened back to JFK. And guess who's marshaling the whole thing? RFK Jr. So now in all these schools, they're going to be mandated to be tested and have a standard, and you'll see where you rank. Is there a downside to this? Is this a good thing? Remember, we have all these cuts from JFK talking about as a country, we got to get fit. We got to be strong. We got to be challenged. And in the 60s, they thought we were not in shape. I think we're going to find out what kind of shape we're in soon. Jake Steinfeld with us now, great friend of the show. You know, Body by Jake is his company, chairman of the National Foundation for Governor's Fitness. He's got a huge announcement, which he'll do shortly. But, Jake, I wonder what you thought about that announcement.
13: Yeah, first of all, Brian, always great to be with you. And
12: we're streaming now, so just know that.
13: Fun to be in pro. Oh, okay.
12: Look at that. See? You can see yourself there.
13: Hey, look at that.
12: I know it's not like Charlemagne. He's got a corporation over there.
13: Well, he does. I just came from Charlemagne to God, but I know I should have put makeup on this morning. Hey, everybody. How you doing? Hope everyone's great at home. So, listen, I think it's awesome. You know, we are only as strong as our next generation.
12: Yep.
13: You know, we talk about military might, and that's super important. But this next generation of kids coming up, look, they've got next.
12: Yeah.
13: And we need to leave this place better. I love the president, that the fact that he has made this commitment. I'd love to understand what the commitment really is, because I've been living this now for a lot of years. You know, I served with Arnold in California. as chair of the Fitness Council in California and with Jerry Brown, and these last 14 years putting fitness centers in elementary middle schools around this great country of ours.
12: All 50 states.
13: All 50 states.
12: You just targeted, you say you, it was a contest.
13: Right? It was a contest because, you know, I saw what was going on in our country, and I saw the

0: sort of devolving of exercise, of being, look, we had PE almost every day growing up, man.
1: Yeah.
0: You know? And now it becomes an elective in a lot of schools. And when I started as chair of the Fitness Council in California, there were 40 states that had fitness councils of the 50. And then there was none. So it's really interesting, and I'd love to get a little more understanding of how the implementation is going to happen.
1: See, what bothers you, I think, is that if you're just going to test kids one day, it's not going to help except make kids feel bad or other ones would, you know, if you're...
0: Well, we've talked about this, and this is really, I got to tell you the truth, this is what that moment made me who I am today. So I took the JFK President's Council fitness test, right? The President's Council test. And you had to run I ran the 50-yard dash, I tell people, in 3 days, you know? And I couldn't climb a rope.
1: You were heavy.
0: I was an overweight kid. I had a bad stutter. The standing broad jump, all of those movements were impossible. There were a couple of kids, and I remember the kid's name. Mitchell Burns was the guy who was the best athlete in the school, got the Presidential Fitness Award, got the patch on his gym shirt, and I never got a patch. And it stuck with me, man. And I remember when I became chair of the Fitness Council with Arnold Schwarzenegger, and he asked me, hey, it was a great honor, and I asked him, what do you want to see us do here? He says, I want to see all California kids in shape. And I said, oh, okay, great. I want you to fix all the freeways. But,
1: yeah.
0: but what if we do this? What if we create something that was simple enough that we can get all kids engaged? What are you talking about? Let's call it the Governor's Fitness Challenge, where we get kids active 30 to 60 minutes every other day just for a month. And we do it in the schools. So the schools upload their rosters, right? And they upload their rosters. Now, by the way, any kind of movement that you do, hula hooping, taking a walk, in between watching TV when the commercials come on with you and the family, doing some push-ups, doing something to get your body moving. And if you did that, what we did is we got a number of sponsors. Folks like General Mills jumped in, and I created a certificate of completion that was signed by Arnold and myself, and you got a patch. And I remember in 2006, we had 10,000 California kids take the fitness challenge. In 2011, at 1,400,000 California kids take the fitness challenge. Now, what I saw happening were kids were getting engaged. And I thought, what needs to happen next? I said, well, if you give the schools the tools, things really change. And for me, look, I'm not the Bill Gates. I'm not a computer guy. I'm the fitness guy. So what I want to do is I want to put a fitness center in as many elementary and middle schools. And a lot of people say, how come elementary and middle schools, Jake? I said, because kids are still in that Gumby-ish stage. They're still molding and growing and all this stuff. And if they learn at an early age about exercise, oh, man, it does become a part of their life.
1: Yeah.
0: It becomes them. And if you put a fitness center, and I've seen this now close to 800 times, if you put a fitness center in an elementary or middle school, the fitness center becomes the hub of the community. And I'm not talking about a couple of jump ropes. We put a brand new $100,000 Don't Quit Fitness Center in. And I had sponsors like Nike, Coca-Cola, people like that jumped on board. And they were so excited to be able to be part of something. No branding, by the way. There was never branding except it said Don't Quit in the fitness center. But here's what happened. Not only did the kids work out, but the teachers were working out. And then I said, I want you to open the fitness center after school, evenings, and on weekends. So moms and dads, grandmas, grandpas, and aunts and uncles can exercise too. So the kids became the catalyst to get the family going.
1: Yeah.
0: And for us, what we need to see, as I said, this next generation needs to be strong. And they're not right now. So I love the idea that the president understands this, sees this. I love the fact that he wants to do this. I'm just challenged on how do you execute it?
1: Right.
0: How do you activate it and really, really make a difference?
1: Because you need a program.
0: I was going to say, I don't know the president. You do. He seems to be a guy who likes to get stuff done and see the end result.
1: Yeah.
0: I love the idea. I don't know how we see the end result until you see an end result.
1: How do you feel about this new trend in wellness? They say it, maxing out how you look. And then the new peptides.
0: Yeah, but reading about this stuff with, especially with guys, with young guys, right?
1: Body imaging.
0: Yeah,
1: look maxing is called.
0: Look maxing. Look, social media is a challenging thing, man. I'm so thankful we didn't have it when we were growing up, man. I just couldn't imagine being 13 years old again or 14 years old and looking at another guy who's ripped and you're not. And how do you get there? I think like anything, you need to find authentic and you need to be able, you can't buy trust and you can't buy authentic. So there's a lot of people who are desperate for hope today, Bri. You know, and as you know, where a lot of people who are desperate for hope will walk across a desert to find water because someone says to go do that. And that's what concerns and challenges me. So kind of back to this whole president's challenge, I think it's awesome, but activation needs to be is critical to make this thing work.
1: For example, if there's a test, there's got to be, here's the program for the gym teachers to get the kids ready for the test.
0: Yeah.
1: So, you guys are going to have to do push-ups. You're going to have to do sit-ups. You're going to have to do planks, whatever it is. So we need to practice. We need to get ready for that. As opposed to the one day, that's it.
0: That's it. But make it a contest. You were on your way to go there. You make it a contest. So whether it's within the school or within the school district. So what you do is you engage with the superintendents, the principals, and the PE teachers, right? And that's the chain of command. So you got the soups, you got the principals,
1: right?
0: And you have your PE teachers.
1: I tell you, I am thinking. I know a few people that became gym teachers recently. There's pressure on them now because they know it's sometimes the only time they get the kids to work out. So they are doing things. And now the one thing that they're not doing in New York that I can see, but they're doing in other states, they're getting rid of recess, which is crazy.
0: Right.
1: That's the one time to run around.
0: Just let them run around.
1: And instead, they keep them in school, and then they give them 2 hours of homework, but yet our grades among these kids have never been worse. And now they're taking away the phones, and they say they notice the kids are more attentive, but it has not shown yet in the final grades.
0: I just say this, and I don't want to jump on you because, you know, we're right in the mental, you know, right here in the middle of Mental Health Month, right, or Mental Health Awareness. And, you know, it was interesting. When we were growing up, we never talked about mental health, right? No one ever mentioned mental health. And the last 5 years of me visiting these elementary and middle schools all around the country, whether it be a reservation school, an inner city school, an urban school, you know, out in the country, whether it's North Dakota, South Dakota, these kids are all so stressed out. And the one thing, and I know a lot of people know, you know, too, the most underutilized antidepressant is exercise.
1: Yeah.
0: If you're mad, if you're sad, if you're angry, you're stressed out, just move your body. And so, it's not hard.
1: I know, but you need a program. Because, for example, if you're a good soccer player, if you're a good football player, track, okay. You know what you're doing after school.
0: You know,
1: I want to get better in the 4-4.
0: Right.
1: You know how to, my coach is going to train me. But if you're an average athlete, your family's just not into sports, there really is no structure. And you don't really know where to start, even though you do, by the way, on your phone.
0: And that's a big thing.
1: Instagram, you can do it. I mean, you can go find an exercise program for 14-year-olds.
0: But who do you find? And who do you watch? And who do you look at? And who do you trust? Now, you said something interesting about kids who are athletes, right? Their structure. So you're going to play on the school team, the club team, the travel team. There's a lot of kids who don't play sports. That those are the kids, to me, those are the kids that we have to talk to. So when you look at the president's challenge, which is, I mean, I just love the whole idea of it. But it, once again, it's, we got to be able to activate it.
1: Got it.
0: And we got to be able to see.
1: We're going to do two segments, but I do, before we go to break, I want you to tell everybody what you're doing with iHeart.
0: Yeah, man. Well, you know, we have a brand new radio platform called Body by Jake Radio. And it's something that has been brewing inside of me. You know, people are desperate for hope and information. And I created this platform where it's a 24/7 platform, and it's full of information, little nuggets of motivational tips, inspirational tips, mental health tips, nutrition, fitness tips, surrounded by the greatest music on the planet. Late 70s, 80s, and 90s, we wake you up in the morning, we put you to bed at night, and it's Body by Jake Radio, where it's 72 and sunny every day.
1: Right, and you use all your years of knowledge of health and fitness and lifting, and there'll be nuggets through there. And you also got licenses for music.
0: Yeah, so we have Universal Music is my partner in this, so we have the rights to all of their libraries and all original music. So all the music that's played, you never have to create your own playlist anymore. So whether you're on the train and you need a little pick-me-up, what we're doing is we wake you up in the morning and we put you to bed at night. So whether you want to work out to us or walk the dog, and just put it on, or get some good little tips. Remember the old Arsenio Hall television show? Yeah. Used to do a thing called The Things That Make You Go, Hmm? That's what those nuggets are. They're little lifestyle nuggets where you can use them every day, whether it be something like box breathing, where it's just take a moment and take a breath. Breathe in, breathe out. Let's do it four times. Boom. And now you go right to a great song. Right. And we do that 24/7. And the overnight, as we go, because we're 4 days into this thing, and you know, if you don't have the iHeartRadio app, it's free, by the way. Just search Body by Jake Radio and do a little preset. And I appreciate you
1: absolutely
0: making that moment.
1: So
0: right?
1: We're going to take a short time out, come back with more with Jake Steinfeld and the Body by Jake guy. And he's in studio. You can see really what he looks like. And will he go and do strike some poses? Because you were a professional bodybuilder.
0: Oh, almost.
1: Yeah.
0: I don't know yet. We'll see.
1: Back in a moment.
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0: 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I've been surfing here since I was a kid. Now, seeing my grandson out on the water, it means everything to me. Watching him and taking in the blue waves, the sea breeze, the blurry horizon.
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1: So more with Jake Steinfeld here, Body by Jake, all things fitness oriented. And Jake is pretending like he's never been on the radio before. He's wrestling with his headsets.
2: I am wrestling. So, listen, man, I was so excited.
1: I got to ask you, too. So yeah. One of the things, these are the hottest things. Oh, what if the peptides work? Does blue light work? What about Ozempic? Is it bad for you? You get this nonstop, right? You said you used to look at home shopping. You'd be on for hours. You used to look in there and say, there's no magic pill. And now
2: there's a magic pill. I mean, I did 17 years on Home Shopping Network. And every segment that I did, I mean, you know, I'd be on for 10 hours over a weekend from a Friday to a Monday. And in every single segment, I would say, listen, there is no magic pill. And today there is. And I find it terrific. But like with everything, Bri, it's about moderation, right? And doing it properly and making sure you're being overseen on how you do it. But in the same vein, there's a lot of people. Look, there's a lot of people always looking for a shortcut. It's like a lot of people want to get rich, but they don't want to work. And we know how that works.
1: Yeah.
2: But here, if you're doing a GLP-1, you should immediately, and there's a lot of people that are doing this now, beginning to start to walk again and getting their body moving again. And that's awesome.
1: Right.
2: Because what happens, too, is the muscles, you know, like I tell people, you know, you start tucking your pecs in your pants.
1: You got to work out.
2: You got to work out. So, you have to work out.
1: So real quick, for people that are just tuning in right now, you have iHeart is rolling out with your channel. It's out now.
2: It's out right now. 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It's 24/7 motivation, inspiration, with great music, late 70s, 80s, and 90s. And we wake you up in the morning and we put you to bed at night.
1: And you started with Ted Turner doing
2: Ted, who just passed away, was my mentor. He was the one that put me on television the first time. I did the fitness break on Cable News Network in 1981. And then I launched Fit TV, which was the first 24-hour fitness network based on headline news. And here we are again using the headline news wheel for Body by Jake Radio.
1: About 2 minutes left.
2: Yeah.
1: But I know you thought about running for governor. We talked about it. You really thought about it. Did a lot of research.
2: You were the one that began it all, by the way.
1: Right. Your house burned down in Pacific Palisades, and you're trying to rebuild it. About 30 permits have been released of the thousands of homes. So Mayor Bass is up for re-election, and she's being challenged by Spencer Pratt. I want you to hear this attack ad of Spencer Pratt. Listen to this attack ad.
3: Republican Spencer Pratt is the last thing Los Angeles needs for mayor. Pratt opposes using taxpayer money to build brand new houses for our unhoused neighbors, saying it's time for the homeless to get help or get out. Pratt thinks LA needs thousands more police officers rather than more social workers, and Republican Spencer Pratt thinks public employee unions should have less power, not more. LA is on the right track and needs to stay the course. Vote no on Republican Spencer Pratt.
1: If I'm Spencer Pratt, I'm loving every
2: minute of that. Yeah,
1: Come on.
2: I think he's done a great job. And listen, we all come from somewhere, right? So he did whatever he did as a reality guy. He has done a great job.
1: Are you going to consider vote for him?
2: Absolutely, man. I tell you right now, I'm not big about talking about who I think about, but I love what this kid is doing. He's a neighbor of mine in the Palisades, and he lives in a trailer down by the river.
1: They just laid your foundation for the first time. It's been over a year.
2: I know we put the foundation in last week, and I've got to say, as challenging and troubling as apocalyptic as the Palisades look, I've been pretty blessed. With LADWP has been pretty damn great to us. But I will say, too, our friend Steve Hilton is doing a great job. And
1: Steve's governor, Spencer Pratt, can save the state. Thanks,
2: Jake. Let me tell you something. Great to see you. Don't quit, everybody.
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9: I'm Michael Toscano. As day two of the meetings between President Trump and Chinese President Xi wraps up, correspondent Weijia Jiang reports from Beijing that the U.S. war with Iran has been under discussion.
10: President Trump was asked about China's military support for Iran and the reported sale of components for missiles and drones used in the war.
11: He said he's not going to give military equipment. That's a big statement. He said that today. That's a big statement. He said that strongly.
9: Trump will head home to Washington in about 5 hours. The Supreme Court has preserved women's access to the abortion pill mifepristone for now. CBS News legal correspondent Jan Crawford reports the justices rejected a lower court's restrictions while a lawsuit is underway.
12: Drug companies asked the justices for an emergency order to put the lower court's ruling on hold while the litigation played out. They say the lower court ruling would cause upheaval and chaos and that the drug is proven to be safe and effective. The abortion pill is the most common method of abortion, and around a quarter of prescriptions are by mail.
9: There's a change at the top of Customs and Border Patrol.
13: Border Patrol Chief Mike Banks has become the latest top Trump administration official to leave. In a farewell message to employees, he stated it is time to return home to Texas and focus on his family and his ranch. Banks also said, quote, "What we have accomplished together in the last year and a half is nothing short of amazing." He added that the employees have, quote, "delivered the most secure border this country has ever seen." Banks replaced Greg Bovino, who served in the position for just 7 months. Linda Kenyon, CBS News, Washington.
9: Six migrants, including a 14-year-old boy, were found dead inside of a train boxcar Sunday in Laredo, Texas. Investigators say the train was coming from Long Beach, California, and the victims did not die in Laredo. But we have more from Laredo Police Chief Miguel Rodriguez.
14: Immediately after we recognized that this was a human smuggling situation, we contacted our partners from the Homeland Security Investigations. Our partners from Border Patrol were immediately arrived there, as well as our Customs and Border Protection officers.
9: There has been a deadly crash of a medical aircraft in the Southwest, as correspondent Jim Krasula tells us.
15: All four people aboard a medical aircraft have been killed in a crash near Capitan, New Mexico. The crash ignited a fire near the town that sits at the base of the Sierra Blanca Range in south-central New Mexico. The plane had taken off from an airport in Roswell, New Mexico.
9: With a 3-under-67, defending champ Scottie Scheffler is part of a 7-way tie for the lead at the PGA Championship after the first round, the biggest logjam at the top since 1957. This is CBS News.
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18: I'm John Champion. Durham police say 64-year-old Christopher Caldwell has been charged in a deadly April stabbing that happened along the American Tobacco Trail. Prosecutors say the killing stemmed from a dispute over panhandling territory. Caldwell is being held without bond for the murder of Howard Reed. State lawmakers spent months trying to come to an agreement on a state budget. Under the framework of a new budget, state employees would see an average 3% raise, while teachers would receive an average 8% increase. Keith Poston, president of Wake Ed Partnership, told ABC 11 the General Assembly isn't done.
19: The late Governor Jim Hunt used to always say, great start, more to do. And that's how I think about this.
18: Poston said he needs more information on the raises. Checking your WPTF forecast tonight, look for mostly clear skies with a low around 49. Warmer Friday, sunny with a high near 78. Friday night, mostly clear, low around 55. And Saturday, sunny with a high near 87. 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
1: All right, from 48 through 6 in Midtown Manhattan, heard around the country, around the world. This is the Brian Kilmeade show. Wow, what a day. You wake up and the two most powerful people in the world are having a meeting saying nice things about each other, and you happen to be in just one of those countries, the United States. I'm talking about Donald Trump and President Xi. If I just read the text, I would think, wow, these are two rivals. They're going to compete in every way, shape, or form for influence, but it's not going to be about war. Except for I know the difference, and that China, what they do with their IP, their cyber attacks on our infrastructure that are happening, setting up police stations in New York City. We just arrested the guy the other day who just was sentenced. Police stations to find out what Chinese Americans are doing and crack down on them. Things like that. So I know we spy on each other, the 10th power, but I could be a little bit optimistic that there might be so much respect between these two unique leaders that maybe we could de-escalate. Michael Pillsbury, who has been working on China, PhD, working with the Obama administration, the Trump administration, all the way back to Jimmy Carter. He's going to be with us in 30 minutes. You don't want to miss a minute. I can't wait to get his take on summit day one. So before we get to Michael at the bottom of the hour, I will squeeze in some calls too. I see you up there from San Antonio and other places. Just a quick reminder, go to youtube.com/@TheBrianKilmeade Show. You'll get to see all my shows. The highlights, and then you get to see the whole show because almost everything is streamed today. So let's get to the big three.
28: Number three.
29: Today, we are sending across 50 Medicaid programs. We are sending letters that will require them to show that they are effectively and aggressively prosecuting Medicaid fraud in their states.
1: J.D. Vance gets an assignment, and he's kicking butt. He was going out there about finding fraud. He did it in Minneapolis, doing it in California. Yesterday, he talked about Ohio, blue states, red states. The Medicaid abuse is staggering, aggravating, agonizing. We got to put these people in jail, and we got to get the money back. J.D. Vance, great start.
0: Number two.
2: They were going to have so many drones and missiles that no one can attack Iran because the result would be catastrophic for the region. And once they had that immunity, then they would break out towards a weapon. We knew that. The president is not going to allow that to happen under his watch.
1: He's not, Marco Rubio, and as long as you're Secretary of State, Iran war is simmering right now. I think it's about to blow as the terror state fans out and use their fast boats to further dominate the Strait of Hormuz. That's not acceptable. You know who says also unacceptable? China.
0: Number one.
3: Achieving the great rejuvenation of the Chinese nation and making America great again can go hand in hand.
4: The American and Chinese people share much in common. We value courage and achievement. This region and the world is a special world with the two of us united and together.
1: There we go. We're watching them now, President Xi and President Trump together. Day one of a two-day super summit in China. There'll be a return visit September 24th in America. If nothing goes wrong, that'll happen. But the next thing will be the Iran war, and we'll discuss all that, too. Keep in mind, you can always watch the show on the Fox News Radio app in real time. So what do they actually go over? So I was struck by a statement that came out, and I'll paraphrase it, essentially that the U.S. has to get smart when it comes to Taiwan in China's view and basically say it's part of China, don't get in the way. We're never going to allow Taiwan to be taken by China. And I think the best example, they're telling us essentially, don't cash the $14 billion check for weapons and deliver those weapons. We're going to do it. We just gave $10 billion. We're going to give more. So far, the two sides discussed an enhanced economic cooperation. Both countries agreed that Iran can never have a nuclear weapon. Two sides agreed that the Strait of Hormuz must remain open. The president also highlighted the need to build on progress ending the flow of fentanyl. Guess what? I talked to an FBI official yesterday. We asked right away to stop the flow of precursors to Mexico. But the fentanyls, and they said they're making progress working with us. I have never heard that before. It doesn't mean they're not all hands on deck to infiltrate every aspect of our society. Both of these guys seem locked in on making this about cooperation and less confrontation. I'm impressed by the effort, even though I'm not sold that they'll follow through. I think they're at the point where China says, I need the American dollars here. I need the American consumers here. And President Trump, it's a risk, says, I want China open for American products, too. Here's cut four.
4: And I just want to say, on behalf of all of the great delegation that we have the greatest businessmen, the biggest, and I guess the best in the world. We have amazing people, and they're all with me. Every single one of them, we asked the top 30 in the world, every single one of them said yes. And I didn't want the second or the third in the company. I wanted only the top. And they're here today to pay respects to you and to China. And they look forward to trade and doing business. And it's going to be totally reciprocal on our behalf. So I really look very much forward to our discussion. It's a big discussion.
1: So we're going to get some analysis. But I thought Brett Baer on Special Report yesterday, being that he's in Beijing, he's with the People's Liberation Army executive who happens to be really basically speaking for the government. His name is Colonel Jobo, and he was speaking to the president about to Brett Baer about what Trump could be doing and not doing and what they expect on this visit from the China perspective. Cut 15.
5: I think the fact that Donald Trump is visiting China is already a success, yeah, for the Chinese people. I believe things have changed somewhat because this would be a kind of proof to what the Chinese people have already, start to believe that China is, equal to the United States. And now, of course, it does not mean that this is a kind of peer competitors, but we can also be on equal footing for, a lot of corporations around the world, right?
1: So we'll see. I don't consider them an equal. They have a lot of ships, but they don't have quality. They have no experience in war. Their economy is big, but ours is bigger. And our innovation is off the charts. And they can't have that. Most of the stuff they have, they stole. Their robotics are tremendous, but until, a lot of that's taken from Tesla. Tesla has their factories there. They give up their intellectual property. They have no choice. But again, I'm just qualifying what they're saying. He went on to talk about the difference between Trump's first term and second term from the Chinese perspective. Cut 16.
5: You see, during Trump's first term, he did not talk much about cooperation between China and U.S. But now, even after his first term, from Biden's term to his second term, you have more and more requests coming from the United States asking China to cooperate here and there.
1: It's true. The other thing, which is pretty clear, is we just look past COVID-19. I mean, they poisoned the world and denied it, didn't even give us a heads up about it. But the president was working towards a huge trade. First, phase one was done on a massive trade restructuring with China. And then COVID happened and everything fell apart. The president loses an election and Joe Biden couldn't enforce or chose not to enforce anything. So when it comes to the war in Iran, that the number one ally is China. So would you think they have influence? So here's what Colonel Joe Bo said, Cut 17.
6: How much do you think that the Iran war has factored into this summit, and how does China view it?
5: This war has not ended, right? What we're seeing right now in the Strait of Hormuz is a very strange, almost ridiculous situation, in that two countries are having kind of a double blockade over the strait, right? So I believe this will be discussed, and I personally believe China would hope that these two countries could make announcement, for example, to simultaneously reopen the strait.
1: So maybe they're planning on doing something to that nature. Listen, if China says reopen the strait, you have to reopen the strait. Nobody wants to pay tolls on international waters. I wrote about this in Thomas Jefferson, the Tripoli Pirates. They said, if you don't pay us a tribute, which is a ransom or extortion, you're not allowed to use international waters. We said, that's not going to happen. We end up in a war. Europe wrote the checks, just like France is writing the checks. It's deja vu all over again. So it is in China's interest to end the war. Cut 18.
6: This is a large percentage of oil for China that goes through the straits.
5: Yes, for Iranians, this is more important because it's from 80 to 90%. For us, it's about 13%. This kind of a damage is obvious for China. It is bearable, but it is still kind of a damage in a war that, has nothing to do with China. So therefore, it is also in our interest to see an early ending of this war.
1: In a way. But then I'm telling you, just to balance this out, I'm reading stories about how China, in tanker ships, have weapons. And through the Caspian Sea, they're helping them get more rockets. So somebody's not telling the truth. Now, is there a chance, is there a chance that some of the military does things that the government doesn't know? That could happen. I can't tell you the inner workings of it. But I do know this. China has had substantial turnover. President Xi has gutted the place. In terms of a shakeup, look at this. I couldn't believe this numbers. Of course, you can't look at this. You can't see what I'm seeing. Over the last 18 months, from November 2024 up until May of 2026, they have let go, an 18-month window, they have basically turned over the military and their local politicians. 116 provincial and ministerial-level officials were placed under investigation. 69 received disciplinary punishment. Really? Now, I don't know if it's trumped up stuff or if they really were found corrupt. They have a couple of Minister of Justice gets life in prison. The Minister of Emergency Management is in the middle of a major investigation. They have fired 9 senior paramilitary figures. 2 more CMC figures were put under investigation. 2 former defense ministers were sentenced in 2026 to death with a 2-year reprieve, which usually means life imprisonment. Why would you be firing defense ministers, some of which have been with you your entire career? There is people act like, wow, what's going on with the United States? We just don't hear about the chaos over there. Now, there's 2 things. You could have massive corruption and this guy's cracking down, or the other one, alternative is, this guy's just paranoid. They're trying to take over the government, so he's cracking down on insubordination. Or he just might flat out have incompetence and corruption, which is, even for communists, in many cases, sadly, human nature. So the one issue is Taiwan. They're very firm on that. I just want to play the last one from Colonel Joe Bo. Here it goes. Cut 21.
5: I don't believe he will say something like we would support your peaceful reunification, something that is further down the road, but at least he could make a step forward. And I personally would watch how could he explain the American arms sales to the Taiwanese. I know how the military industrial complex in the United States want to sell more, but the point is, at what cost? Yeah, what the Taiwanese really wants to buy is actually kind of insurance. But the question is, would the United States be willing to fill in the blank check with American blood?
1: Wow. So would they be willing to fill in a blank check with American blood? In other words, I understand you want to give Taiwan weapons, but do you want to fight a war about it? That's pretty striking, don't you think? I'm going to take a short time out to not take too much time away, because I want to talk about Iran when I get back and some of this fraud when we get back online. Marco Rubio also talked about NATO. I also talked about redistricting, because it looks like Georgia will now redistrict too. So South Carolina says, I'm going to redistrict. Louisiana says, I'm going to redistrict. Florida has already redistricted. Tennessee has already redistricted. Alabama has already done that. Seat here, seat there. Next thing you know, you got some substantial seats. If they could get this inflation straightened out, which means the war ending successfully, man, that might be a recipe to buck history in American politics. We'll see. Brian Kilmeade Show.
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23: How many people who are unhoused that you meet have no teeth at all? They don't have teeth. Why? Because meth rots your teeth. You can't succeed without teeth. So there needs to be comprehensive health care provided to people.
1: This is the genius that is running Los Angeles, and she's responding to the fact that Spencer Pratt, who's running for that spot, and she's the sitting, that's Mayor Bass, says you cannot go ahead and put these homeless people in houses. They don't want to be housed. You walk up to under the bridge and say, I got a house for you and here's a meal. They'll stab you in the neck. They want meth. And that's what happened. They need rehab. They don't need health care. She wants to give them all health care and give them free houses. All you get is more homeless, more drug addicts, and beat up houses that they abandon and leave and go back under the bridge because they have a psychological problem and a chemical addiction. You get that. I get that. Spencer Pratt gets that. People of Los Angeles get that. But the people they put in office think they're showing compassion and think that this is the way to do things if you have a heart or feel guilty that you're not a minority. This is what you do. And her explanation says everything. That attack ad that I played earlier that outlines what would happen if you elect Spencer Pratt. And I'll just paraphrase it. Yes, he would not give your tax dollars to illegal immigrants. Yes, he would not give your tax dollars to social workers. He instead would give it to cops. He would not supply any housing for drug addicts because they need rehab. That was supposed to be an attack ad. It's probably the best thing that ever happened. Now, Spencer Pratt ran into a little bit of problems in that they found him living at the Beverly Hilton Hotel. He goes, yeah, a couple of nights I do, but for the most part, my whole family lives in a trailer because everything burned to the ground in Los Angeles and it is yet to be rebuilt. I know most people can't get the permits, and so many insurance companies say, yeah, I'm not paying. I don't have the money. So in Los Angeles, there could be the beginning of a ripple effect of common sense and a lot of times independents and Republicans winning office. Because Democrats have been running on, I am not Donald Trump, and he's a fascist. And then when they say, what would you do? Well, what I do, I would tax the rich. Really? What do you call Marx? I would blame billionaires, have a wealth tax. I'd raise taxes on everybody so other people can have a chance of success. I'd vilify success. So would people go, okay, I'm moving. Sooner or later, you're going to run out of, there's going to be nobody left in blue states that they can possibly leave. So I think that Steve Hilton being number one or two in California sends a message. I think Spencer Pratt coming out, hopefully he can withstand the pressure and the scrutiny, going out, and eventually he's 8 points out of the top slot. So it's 30, 22, 18. If he's able to get through the primary, I think it's June 2nd, in June 2nd primary, and go for the next 6 months talking like this, I think Karen Bass will end up dropping out before running again. She had already tried to... she got out of the second debate. Doesn't want to do it. She says, I got to be in Sacramento trying to get more money for the people that have lost their houses. Total BS excuse that everyone could see through, just like her Ghana excuse. But why am I emphasizing this in Los Angeles? Because I just think it's the whole country. You look at this mayor in Chicago, you don't think a common sense person should run against this guy next time? You look at Mamdani in New York City. I didn't say liberal or Republican. You don't think a common sense person can run and be successful? And then you have this guy, Plattner, over in Maine, this guy who's an extremist communist who just wants to impeach Trump, who is an oyster farmer, pretends he's a working class guy. He's actually a guy that went to a prep school for $75,000 a year. Highly educated, blamed PTSD for his racist comments and his sexist summaries of what women should do when they're about to be raped. Some of the most horrible things possible. Democrats going to elect him. Why is he going to lose? Because Susan Collins is a normal person. Yeah, normal against absolutely insane. And maybe Trump broke their brains. Barack Obama didn't break the Tea Party's brains. They just wanted to be fiscally responsible. They're conservatives. These other people are socialist communists. They're Bernie Sanders.

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1: I'm Gail Hurd. Durham police have made an arrest in connection with an April stabbing on the American Tobacco Trail. Police say 64-year-old Christopher Caldwell of Durham was arrested Thursday for the murder of Howard Reed and is being held without bond. In court Thursday, a prosecutor said the stabbing stemmed from an argument over panhandling spots. Caldwell has a dozen prior convictions, with six of them being for violent offenses. And Raleigh crews is still working to clear up a massive spill where over a million gallons of sewage from a broken pipe at RDU. Officials say the spill started at John Brantley Boulevard and flowed 10 miles down to Glenwood Avenue, where the wastewater surfaced at Turkey Creek. Marquise Dixon tells CBS 17 what smells were in the air.
2: It smelled like urine, feces. It's literally just like the worst type of smell that you can smell.
1: Officials say a contractor was working on a sewer pipe when a temporary bypass pipe carrying sewage flow broke, leading to the discharge. The incident remains under investigation. Gail Hurd, WPTF News.
3: CBS News Brief. The White House says President Trump and Chinese President Xi agree Iran should never have a nuclear weapon. More from CBS's Weijia Jiang in Beijing.
4: On the war in Iran, the White House said Xi agreed the Strait of Hormuz must remain open. China buys up to 90% of Iran's total oil exports.
3: The Supreme Court ruled a man maimed in a tractor-trailer crash could sue the broker who arranged the load, Loyola Law Professor Lori Levinson.
5: These large trucking companies cannot escape liability simply by reinventing themselves, be chameleon companies owned by people overseas when they really do have a very dangerous safety record.
3: Laredo, Texas Police Chief Miguel Rodriguez says a body was found along tracks used by a train found to contain six dead migrants.
6: Now we cannot confirm that we can connect that specific body that was found to the bodies in Laredo.
3: CBS News Brief. I'm Michael Toscano.
7: Mostly clear overnight with a low around 49. For your Friday, sunny skies with a high near 78. Friday night, mostly clear with a low around 55. And Saturday, sunny with a high near 87.
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6: And find the right way for major countries to get along well with each other in the new era.
7: So that is President Xi through a translator today. What do you think about that? Do you take them at their word? Do they want to get along? Michael Pillsbury doesn't, and he shouldn't. He's been following China, PhD in the region. He was worked with George H.W. Bush, Jimmy Carter, and he's a key contributor to Donald Trump, a key advisor. He is a Fox News contributor, Heritage Foundation Senior Fellow for China Strategy, and author of the 100-Year Marathon, and author of and also former Special Assistant of Asian Affairs to George H.W. Bush, as I mentioned. So, Michael, what do you think of the summit? I know on the comments that struck you is there is Xi's comments put out by his office about Taiwan.
8: Right. Well, in the big picture, the summit's a huge success. Trump is trying something very different from his visit in November 2017. And the people are all different. If you look at the photo of President Trump and his cabinet and, you know, Chief of Staff General Kelly, National Security Advisor H.R. McMaster, Secretary of State Rex Tillerson, all those people are gone.
7: Yeah.
8: And this is a new crowd entirely. I was really happy to see Steve Miller there. I think he's been the power behind the brains behind the President Trump all along, even during the campaign in 2015, but not usually seen as a foreign policy guy. So whole new team, whole new approach by President Trump. And it's quite impressive what he's trying to do. And if we go back just, 2 weeks or a month, somebody thought this up. Hey, let's get the top 17 CEOs in technology and finance. Hey, let's have the Secretary of War come with. And that person is a genius. I think it's President Trump himself.
7: But so why do you think it was a good move? What do you think the message is by bringing Pete Hegseth?
8: There were two parts of that message, I think. The first is for the Chinese to be drawn in to our war with Iran. Pete Hegseth is in charge of that, and I'm pretty sure that he was asked to give a briefing, and he's going to see his counterpart, or what the Chinese say is his counterpart, in Beijing now. So we'll be starting the restarting the military-to-military relationship, which you may remember was cut off partly because Biden was so weak, partly to protest the Nancy Pelosi trip.
7: I do remember that.
8: Restoring military contacts is

0: big success that's happening, you know, today. So the other thing is, it looks like the 17 CEOs have their own separate meetings with either companies or Chinese officials. So each one can start to improve market. There's two things going on. One is to improve market access to China, which has been ruthlessly closed to us and to most other countries in the world. The other is to attract safe investment to America. And this is a new vocabulary word you may not have heard, Brian. It's all one word, white list. And it means non-sensitive areas to invest, like to buy a hotel or to, you know, buy a tablecloth manufacturing factory, things that are not high-tech. And the other big vocabulary word now is connectivity, that there can be no connectivity between any possible Chinese investment in America and our national security, either military facilities or surveillance or intelligence facilities. It's a whole big area where Chinese investment, the president's been really clear, he wants Chinese investment in that area. So those are several of the successes we've already seen.
1: So, yeah, we'll see what they want to do, because we did have this thing about decoupling or de-risking. It seems like we're focusing more on de-risking while still trying to see a way to get the economies to commingle. The president's also open to China investment in America. I don't know if I'm on board with that. What would that look like?
0: Well, you can join Gordon Chang. You know, he said yesterday he's against any Chinese investment in America, because they would use the factory, I think I'm quoting Gordon correctly, they would use the factory as kind of a spy base and therefore further penetrate American society. It's a reasonable argument. I don't agree with it. I think we can benefit enormously by Chinese investment, but it's got to be carefully monitored. We already have a committee for foreign investment, but it's not enough to make sure that Chinese investment is only in the so-called whitelist area. And I believe this is being negotiated right now as we speak, the definition of the whitelist, and frankly, whether any Chinese companies will invest in America, because they claim that they're afraid for their lives because all the rhetoric about China being an evil monster country. So this may not actually happen. But if the Chinese come back and say, we want to buy, you know, we want to buy the most advanced NVIDIA chip factory, the answer is going to be no, you can't have it.
1: But they bought the plaza in New York City. I mean, they bought the plaza in New York City. They have that. I mean, so.
0: There's a Waldorf Astoria.
1: That's what I mean, Waldorf, yeah.
0: So President Trump's approach, I think, is very sophisticated. I lack the power to persuade Gordon Chang that he should support President Trump.
1: But yeah,
0: he's really working. He's really hurting the president when he goes around. He's also got this thing about bio labs. You know, there's this bioweapons laboratory. And the Congress sent out a team on, because Gordon was so upset. There were 700 white mice. Remember this? Found in a little bioweapons lab near Fresno, California. And everybody was very, very worked up. The team went out. There were dead mice. There were samples of various viruses. But it wasn't a bioweapons lab by any means. And yet Gordon even said it yesterday. One reason we have to make sure there's no Chinese coming to America. By the way, he's also for closing the embassy and all the consulates. He's for all American companies, Brian, pulling out of China. All American companies. So if you sign up for Gordon's program, it makes sense, because Gordon also says China is on the verge of collapse. He wrote a book 20 years ago predicting it in about 10 years. So Gordon has a kind of a theory. They're weak. They're going to collapse. They're evil. They're atheists, that's for sure. And therefore, we should have no contact with them.
1: Yeah, don't worry about him. I'd rather get your opinion. So let's talk about Taiwan.
0: Well, I'm with President Trump, okay? I've helped him know many discussions we've had about China over the last more than 10 years. He helped me tape record him for an hour, his views of Xi Jinping. That'll be in my next book. So I'm a Trump loyalist. But I'd like to bring Gordon over, you know what I mean? I'd like to recruit him to our side.
1: Yeah. So Taiwan is responsible for 60% of the world's chips, 90% of its advanced chips. The majority of the industry is based in the city just roughly 100 miles from the Strait of Taiwan, from mainland China. So that is, not only should we always protect an ally, as you know, we should also worry about national security. So there is a sense that that is the red line with China. And they're... they brought that up right away in one of their missives. They said, listen, basically, how much blood do you want to shed to be able to give Taiwan weapons? So they're determined to take back Taiwan. How determined? Do you think that's something they would do with Trump in office?
0: Yeah, it's certainly possible. Their ambition toward Taiwan has been pretty much the same for ever since this whole thing began, 1979. Our own position toward Taiwan has not been very ethical or moral. In the very beginning, under Kissinger, and Nixon actually said this to the Chinese, but kept it secret for 40 years, whether or not Taiwan belongs to China, we Americans won't take a position. We don't say it doesn't belong to China, but we don't say it does. And a lot of experts, I think, are quite correct that this is the basis of a future war with China. So we get warnings now because the Chinese, I've learned this myself last time I was in China, they're very concerned about someone like Marco Rubio, complete, perfect anti-communist, but never been to China in his life. Marco Rubio even said that to Sean Hannity on board Air Force One yesterday. So there's a lot of people in the Trump team who literally have never been to China, let alone be experts on the history, or have someone like who speaks Chinese and has been following everything. So they're kind of creating, and President Trump has never ready to do this, but he's creating a whole new approach where the one thing the Chinese are worried about is he's going to change the agreement that Nixon and Jimmy Carter agreed to, which is the foundation for our relationship. So they've been increasing their threats over the last, they first began to threaten Biden, for the same reason. And they don't think the message is getting through. They think that this huge arms sales package already went, $12 billion. By the way, that was more arms sales than Biden's 4 years put together.
1: Yes.
0: All put into one package. Now there's another package coming. And it's not the arms sales itself that bothered the Chinese so much. They go through pro forma, you know, you shouldn't do that. But what worries them much more is direct official contact between Taiwan and United States governments, not the people. So this is very weird to explain it to a first-timer, that Taiwan is not a country, it's not a state, we don't recognize it, we don't let them raise their flag in America. When they pick up their F-16s or their destroyers, we make them take off their military insignia, because they're not a country. It's a kind of a weird situation that we're selling billions and billions of weapons to an island where we refer to them as the local authorities, or sometimes we call it the people on Taiwan. So that's what I meant by immoral, unethical arrangements made back in 72, which some people would like to revisit. But right now, the Chinese have exploited the situation by going all around the world and saying America, Japan, everybody believes Taiwan's a part of China. But of course, everyone doesn't believe that, and we've never agreed to it. We've just said we acknowledge that you think that way. Mm-hmm. So have the Japanese, so have the British.
1: So when do you think that
0: this is the,
1: when do you think
0: this is the last point for a possible war?
1: I understand that. So by the way, here is this guy, Colonel Joe Zhou, talking to Special Report last night.
0: Right.
1: On this, cut 20. Yep, cut 22.
2: How close is China to maybe invading Taiwan?
3: I believe we are still having patience and confidence. Yeah, because we still talk about peaceful reunification. And I believe the U.S. also has a role, because the United States, at least in theory, still talks about one China. So it should not be a problem for the United States to urge Taiwanese authority to talk to China under the principle of one China.
1: So, one China,
0: yeah, that's
1: like Hong Kong?
0: It's a little deceptive there. The Chinese broke off the talks the military-to-military talks way back, as I mentioned, with the Nancy Pelosi trip. They're the ones who are refusing to talk to Taiwan. They basically hate the Taiwan political party known as the DPP, which is leaning toward independence. In fact, they say we're already independent. So it's not up to Taiwan or the United States to restart the talks. It's up to the Chinese to restart the talks. The other thing is the opposition party, which controls the parliament in Taiwan by just one vote, it's called the KMT for short. Their new chairman, the 56-year-old woman, just went to Beijing last month, met with Xi Jinping, made a big speech saying Taiwan's a part of China. So she's kind of giving away the whole ball game, but she got elected as chairwoman of her of the political party that controls the parliament. So the parliament's been blocking. They just cut our aid package in half. The Taiwan parliament will not pass the total amount. This is one reason, if you may remember, Trump kind of upset Taiwan with a long interview he gave more than once, that they don't pay their fair share of defense. They dominate, they sort of exploited us with the chip industry. And he's caused some unease in Taiwan because lots of members of the House and Senate who don't know any better, they say, Taiwan is our ally. We must defend Taiwan. Well, no, it's not a country. How could it be our ally? So in my next book, Brian, I'm trying to explain how this all got started and whether or not we should change the terms, and that we got a bad deal basically back in 71, 72 when we thought China would stay weak. But now we need a different approach. However, if the KMT takes power in Taiwan and gets the presidency as well as the parliament, this is all pointless, because this is how China sees it, by the way. They probably will not have to use force because they're going to win the election in 2028. It's already scheduled, and the polls show a good chance for Ms. Zheng, the lady, the KMT chairwoman. She herself could run for president of Taiwan and win. So she's running on a unification with the mainland platform. That makes it very hard for a patriotic American China hawk to say we should have nuclear war over Taiwan when we see public opinion moving toward being part of China.
1: If they control that strait, if they control that strait, they would control the waterways in the Far East. That would get Japan, South Korea, us, anybody. Wouldn't that be a major trade route that China would be in control over?
0: Of course, and it would add to what they've been doing in the South China Sea over the past 10 years.
1: With the islands that are sinking.
0: After they promised a rather naive Obama, who raised the issue, you know, please don't have military bases in the South China Sea. The then president of Taiwan promised in public on TV that he wouldn't do that. He got home and proceeded to do it. So, yes, they're thinking geostrategically. Taiwan would be a wonderful breakthrough, but they've been reassuring us, Brian, for about 20 years. Oh, we will never put the PLA on Taiwan. We would have Taiwan be autonomous, you know, like Tibet and Hong Kong. So, and a lot of Americans believe this. We have a very naive view of China, including inside our government. So it's quite hard to get this explained to a person making his first visit to China.
1: All right, Michael Pillsbury, thanks so much. Always appreciate it. We'll see what the result's going to be when the president gets home. I know he'll be talking to you about it. Thanks so much for joining us. Back in a moment.
4: Don't go anywhere. Brian Kilmeade will be right back.

0: 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I've been surfing here since I was a kid. Now, seeing my grandson out on the water, it means everything to me. Watching him and taking in the blue waves, the sea breeze, the blurry horizon.
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1: How desperate are these MAGA extremists? Because they know they're going down in flames electorally in November. They know it. And that's why they're behaving in such a desperate fashion.
2: Hakeem Jeffries responding to the redistricting effort now includes Georgia and Mississippi. So that says one here, you have Alabama, there's another, Tennessee, there's two more. And ideally, what they do is redistrict. You're no longer allowed, even if you wanted to redistrict by race. Oh, there's a Hispanic community. They're going to vote Democrat. Bracket them out. Oh, they're a black community. Let's bracket them out. Not allowed to do it anymore. And the Republicans are taking advantage of it. And they just stopped them from doing it in Virginia. The Supreme Court did. Hey, don't forget to see me in person at the Bartley Ranch Hawkins Theater May 30th in Reno, Nevada. And then, of course, Pensacola, Florida, July 11th at the Pensacola Sanger Theater. And a whole bunch of dates in the fall from Red Bank, New Jersey on the 16th to Westbury, New York on the 17th. WABC listeners, BrianKilmeade.com for tickets streamed on Fox Nation. 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
11: I'm Michael Toscano. In Beijing, Chinese President Xi warned President Trump of possible clashes and even conflicts over the breakaway island of Taiwan, which he intends to reclaim. CBS Evening News anchor Tony DeCopel is in Taiwan's capital, Taipei, where Xi's tough talk makes people jumpy.
12: The threat of China is felt all over this island. One woman slapped her husband's arm when he started talking to us about independence. Another woman asked that her words not be used, telling us we cannot speak freely. And even at our hotel, where after seeing our broadcast, the manager told us we can't cover anything political on their property.
11: Justice Department reporter Sarah Lynch tells us the U.S. is taking steps to indict Raul Castro, the 94-year-old former president of Cuba and brother of Fidel.
13: Cuba is facing a lot of pressure generally right now from the United States, which has threatened heavy tariffs on any country that exports oil, and they're experiencing an energy shortage. As all of this is happening, we have learned through our reporting that the United States is taking steps to try to indict the former president, Raul Castro, in connection with the downing of planes that took place 30 years ago in 1996.
11: Higher gas costs are eating up people's budgets, and correspondent Jason Allen notes one effect.
2: Families are flooding back to food pantries across the country. In Baldwin Park, California, dozens of cars lined up Wednesday for a food drive co-hosted by the L.A. Regional Food Bank. In Pittsburgh, a pantry A.J. Owen started out of his front yard last fall has expanded into a program that will stay open through the summer.
14: We're going to do this until we can feed all the kids this summer. Nobody's going hungry this summer in Pittsburgh.
11: Primary voting has already begun in Georgia, but the governor there is calling for a special session to redraw congressional districts to favor Republicans. CBS's Skyler Henry is in Atlanta.
15: What sticks and what the pushback will be. As you can imagine, Democrats already livid about this, threatening legal steps to try to challenge any of the new redistricting that will come into effect.
11: In North Carolina, fourth grader Christian Mango sent a letter to Republican U.S. Representative Virginia Fox suggesting a tax credit for buying electric vehicles. Fox responded with a multi-page note criticizing him and claiming his teacher is teaching propaganda. The boy and his mom, Emily.
16: I think that was wrong because the school didn't do anything.
17: Representative Fox attacked him and attacked his teachers and said that his teachers were indoctrinating him with propaganda. How do you even explain that to a 10-year-old in fourth grade?
11: This is CBS News.
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20: I'm Dale Hurd. Two Rocky Mount council members decided to settle their differences with their fists. Rocky Mount police responded to a fight at City Hall Thursday morning after an argument escalated during a city council meeting. Witnesses said it started when tensions during a discussion with developer and council member Charles Robertson and council member Andres Knight quickly became physical. City Hall workers quickly locked down the meeting room where residents and others were still inside. No injuries were reported. And North Carolina lawmakers spent months trying to come to an agreement on a state budget. Under the framework of the new budget, state employees would see an average 3% raise, while teachers would receive an average 8% increase. Keith Poston, president of Wake Ed Partnership, told ABC 11 the General Assembly isn't done.
21: The late Governor Jim Hunt used to always say, great start, more to do. And that's how I think about this.
20: Poston said he needs more information on the raises. WPTF forecast, the overnight low, 47 and clear. Gail Hurd, WPTF News.
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1: I'm John Champion. Raleigh crews continue cleaning up efforts after more than a million gallons of sewage spill from a broken pipe near RDU International Airport. Officials say the wastewater traveled from John Brantley Boulevard to Turkey Creek near Glenwood Avenue. Witnesses tell CBS 17 they noticed a strong odor.
2: It smelled like I can't even breathe in the back lot. I had to literally close my mouth while I'm walking through there. That's how bad the smell is.
1: In light of a large number of complaints from upset wedding couples, State Attorney General Jeff Jackson says actions are being taken against a photographer that took money but did not deliver the promised photos and videos. Jackson said there was a significant number of emotional complaints against Holly Christina Photography.
3: The viscerality of the comments that we were getting and the conversations we were having with the victims in this case. Really emotional stuff.
1: John Champion, WPTF News.
4: CBS News Brief. Correspondent Weijia Zhang reports from Beijing that China's President Xi warned President Trump he draws a red line over Taiwan.
5: China has long sought reunification of the self-governing island and has not ruled out taking it by force. The U.S. has sold billions of dollars in weapons to the Taiwanese.
4: Food pantries are seeing more people in need. CBS's Jason Allen visited one in Carrollton, Texas.
6: MetroCrest is expecting to see higher demand as we get into the summer months because they say people usually burn through their savings before they start looking for help buying items.
4: A special legislative session in Georgia will redraw congressional maps, as Skylar Henry reports.
7: As it relates to the midterms, relatively unlikely that we see many changes going forward. But I think a lot of people certainly concerned about what could potentially happen down the road in 2028. Certainly the case at other southern states.
4: CBS News Brief. I'm Michael Toscano.
1: Mostly clear overnight with a low around 49. For your Friday, sunny skies with a high near 78. Friday night, mostly clear with a low around 55. And Saturday, sunny with a high near 87.
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7: Tired of congestion? Not that kind of congestion. We're talking about this kind. Avoid the congestion and stay informed with traffic on the 8s to keep you moving. 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
17: Oh, man. You want to talk about just throwing money into a fire? Yesterday, we brought up the idea that Karen Bass, mayor of Los Angeles, wants to give free teeth to meth addicts. That's a real thing.
18: Are you stupid or something?
17: I played you the clip of Karen Bass, and she said, no, you don't understand. They can't get jobs because they don't have teeth. Guys, they're meth addicts. If you give them a full set of teeth, but they show up to a job interview, get in an argument with a parking meter, and then pee on the rug, they're probably not going to get hired. Nobody's going to be like, oh, that's management material. I mean, it is on my show. Okay, but here, this is the craziest thing in the world because it was what I thought to be the dumbest idea ever. Let me play it for you just to refresh your memory. Clip 13.
19: How many people who are unhoused
9: that you meet have no teeth at all. They don't have teeth. Why? Because meth rots your teeth. You can't succeed without teeth. So there needs to be comprehensive health care provided to people.
19: She's not real smart.
17: Okay, because understand, dude, if they have a meth addiction, giving them new teeth is only going to turn them into the old teeth because they're going to keep smoking meth. Like, and what world is that not the case? But let me take it a step further, because I thought that was the dumbest government expenditure I had heard this year, but
20: not even close.
17: Gavin Newsom, and this is real. Okay, I'm reading in the City Journal out there in L.A. Gavin Newsom has spent $200 million. $200 million.
21: We're paying in cash.
17: I don't know if it was cash or credit, but $200 million to give iPads to prison inmates. So taxpayer dollars, so people in prison can scroll iPads all day. And it says, here's the article, under Gavin Newsom, California inmates are turning taxpayer-funded tablets into sex machines.
22: Oh, yes, I've read about that in the Bible.
17: Okay, why are they doing that? Because they're spending all day cruising porn sites, and yes, in some instances, grooming young children. Several inmates have been arrested for grooming young children because they now have access to the outside world on their iPads. But getting past the moral depravity of it all, he spent $200 million on the program, which works out to an average of $2,000 an iPad. Except there's only one small problem. That same entry-level iPad could be bought in a store for $500.
23: Bingo, man. Bingo.
17: So you understand there's $1,500 tacked onto every iPad. Why? Because it's being distributed through an NGO. And that NGO gets to draw a salary. You dig? So it's one quarter of the price. He spent $200 million on iPads, $50 million of which is buying iPads. The other $150 million is going to his people in the NGO.
24: He should be behind bars.
17: I don't know. He just watched porn all day with the other weirdos. But either way, dirtbag stuff. Oh, girl, Memorial Day right around the corner. That means it is officially summer barbecue season. 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
0: I'm Michael Toscano. The U.S. is moving toward indicting Raul Castro, the 94-year-old former president of Cuba and brother of Fidel. Justice Department reporter Sarah Lynch tells us it's expected to focus on Cuba's deadly 1996 shootdown of planes operated by the humanitarian group Brothers to the Rescue.
1: There's actually been, interestingly, a lot of pressure over the years from people in Miami and more recently actually from Senator Rick Scott that they wanted to hold Raul Castro responsible for the shooting down of these planes. His brother Fidel Castro was the president of the communist regime at the time, and he was the head of the military at the time.
0: Any indictment would need to be approved by a grand jury. President Trump and Chinese President Xi are about to begin their final meeting in Beijing, where correspondent Weijia Jiang reports the Chinese leader earlier sternly laid down a red line over the breakaway island of Taiwan.
2: It's an honor to be your friend, and the relationship between China and the USA is going to be better than ever before.
3: But Xi warned Trump that the relationship could be in jeopardy on the issue of Taiwan, saying handling it improperly could lead to clashes and even conflicts.
0: The Supreme Court is allowing women to continue to access the abortion pill mifepristone through the mail as a case against that plays out. CBS News legal analyst Thane Rosenbaum explains the decision.
4: This is just a temporary ruling, however, allowing access to the abortion pill both through the mail and in pharmacies. Lower courts are still reviewing this case, and it might wind its way back before the Supreme Court.
0: FBI Director Kash Patel is being criticized for what some are describing as desecrating a military cemetery.
5: Information obtained by the Associated Press shows the FBI director went on a VIP snorkel session last August at the site of the USS Arizona Memorial in Pearl Harbor. After Director Patel's official visits to Australia and New Zealand, the sunken ship is a military cemetery reachable only by boat and is off limits to snorkeling and diving with rare exceptions. The memorial marks Japan's 1941 attack on Pearl Harbor and is one of the nation's most hallowed sites, where the remains of more than 900 sailors and Marines are entombed. Linda Kenyon, CBS News, Washington.
0: Brett Blackman, owner of a healthcare software company, has been convicted of fraudulently billing Medicare over $1 billion in Florida.
20: The government calls this a, quote, cold, calculated, industrial-scale theft targeting the sick and the elderly. Blackman now faces decades behind bars.
0: Correspondent Nicole Skanga. This is CBS News.
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29: I'm John Champion. Durham police say 64-year-old Christopher Caldwell has been charged in a deadly April stabbing that happened along the American Tobacco Trail. Prosecutors say the killing stemmed from a dispute over panhandling territory. Caldwell is being held without bond for the murder of Howard Reed. State lawmakers spent months trying to come to an agreement on a state budget. Under the framework of a new budget, state employees would see an average 3% raise, while teachers would receive an average 8% increase. Keith Poston, president of Waycat Partnership, told ABC 11 the General Assembly isn't done.
30: The late Governor Jim Hunt used to always say, great start, more to do. And that's how I think about this.
29: Poston said he needs more information on the raises. Checking your WPTF forecast tonight, look for mostly clear skies with a low around 49. Warmer Friday, sunny with a high near 78. Friday night, mostly clear, low around 55. And Saturday, sunny with a high near 87. John Champion, WPTF News.
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1: I'm Gail Hurd. Durham police have made an arrest in connection with an April stabbing on the American Tobacco Trail. Police say 64-year-old Christopher Caldwell of Durham was arrested Thursday for the murder of Howard Reed and is being held without bond. In court Thursday, a prosecutor said the stabbing stemmed from an argument over panhandling spots. Caldwell has a dozen prior convictions, with six of them being for violent offenses. And Raleigh crews are still working to clear up a massive spill where over a million gallons of sewage from a broken pipe at RDU. Officials say the spill started at John Brantley Boulevard and flowed 10 miles down to Glenwood Avenue, where the wastewater surfaced at Turkey Creek. Marquise Dixon tells CBS 17 what smells were in the air.
2: It smelled like urine, feces. It's literally just like the worst type of smell that you can smell.
1: Officials say a contractor was working on a sewer pipe when a temporary bypass pipe carrying sewage flow broke, leading to the discharge. The incident remains under investigation. Gail Hurd, WPTF News.
3: CBS News Brief. CIA Director John Ratcliffe met with Cuban officials today in Havana, including Raul Guillermo Rodriguez Castro, whose grandfather, former President Raul Castro, may be indicted by the U.S. CBS's Sarah Lynch reports it's over the deadly shootdown of the humanitarian group's planes 30 years ago.
4: There's no extradition with Cuba. They're not going to send their 94-year-old former president, who still has a lot of political power and connection, to the United States to face charges if this were to happen.
3: President Trump and Chinese President Xi have one last meeting to complete before the Beijing summit ends. Correspondent Weijia Jiang is there.
5: Presidents Trump and Xi continue to put on a public display of diplomacy through extravagant events. But in private, Xi told Trump that Taiwan is the most important issue in the U.S.-China relationship. And he also warned that mismanagement could lead to consequences.
3: CBS News Brief. I'm Michael Tosca.
6: Mostly clear overnight with a low around 49. For your Friday, sunny skies with a high near 78. Friday night, mostly clear with a low around 55. And Saturday, sunny with a high near 87.
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1: But we've just learned that Senator Berger has conceded to Rockingham County Sheriff Sam Page. 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
12: And Ryan Reese.
13: Hey, hey, Ryan Reese thinks you should eat three meals a day.
12: Spencer Pratt doesn't think winos should fondle themselves in front of your child's elementary school. I'm like, what kind of an ad is that? It's bananas. Talking to Ryan, comics have become the voice of reason. It's a bad sign. It is, though. It just is, okay? We were never supposed to be taken seriously.
13: No.
12: And that was a fool's errand when they did it in, like, the outrage era and cancel culture and blah, blah, blah. And I made this point. I was on PHT this morning in Philly. And I was telling them, every Republican who's mad about, like, Pete Davidson jokes at the roast of Kevin Hart or any jokes, you're doing the thing that we just got mad at Democrats for. The reason Republicans were able to win the last election is the Democrats, for the first time in the history of this, were not the cool party. There was about a 5-minute window, okay? Conservatives have never been the cooler party. You might argue it's better for the country, fine. Capitalism, better than socialism, fine. Okay, but traditionally, the censorship used to come from the right.
14: Yeah.
12: They'd say, that's offensive. Don't play that rap song. You know, take this off the Walmart shelf. What is that, Two Live Crew? No, it ain't.
14: I remember that, yeah.
12: Yeah, that whole thing. But it was the liberals who started, like, we're going to protest Dave Chappelle for making trans jokes. And we sat here on the right and mocked it. Most comics mocked it. I, as a community college graduate, ended up on the New York Times bestseller list writing about cancel culture, about what a farce the whole thing was.
14: Yeah.
12: And now I'm sitting here watching conservative pundits want to cancel half of the Netflix roast because they made jokes about things.
14: I mean, it's interesting how Netflix shifted very hard.
12: Yeah.
14: They welcome back Louis.
12: Oh,
14: they welcome back. All, Piven's back. They're all back.
12: They're all back, Ryan. Uh-huh. And they're saying the bad stuff.
14: Oh, yeah.
12: Which is the good stuff at a roast. That's the point. Okay, he made a joke about Charlie Kirk that was basically, Pete Davidson did, that was an excuse to call Tony gay.
14: Okay.
12: That's what he was doing. And I can't even say the joke, not because it would be offensive to the Charlie Kirk fans, but because it's a euphemism for homosexuality that can't be uttered on radio.
14: Okay.
12: But the point is, he was just saying Tony Hinchcliffe does that in his spare time. Mm. And I do believe most people who know Tony Hinchcliffe agree. So there's no argument. But the point we were trying to make is comics, Ryan and I, you're going on the road again. Where is this gig in California?
14: Sunnyvale, California, June 6th and 7th. Come on out.
12: Guys, the clock is ticking.
14: Rooster Teeth Feathers.
12: Less than a month away, Sunnyvale, California, June 6th and 7th. My campaign promise to Mr. Feathers is Ryan will be here promoting it every day until those shows happen. And not a single day later, I kid.
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24: I'm Michael Toscano. The U.S. appears to be heading toward a possible indictment of the 94-year-old former president of Cuba, Raul Castro. It would be over Cuba's deadly 1996 shootdown of two civilian planes operated by the exile group Brothers to the Rescue as they tried to help refugees escaping Cuba on rafts. CBS's Sarah Lynch has more from the Justice Department.
25: A grand jury has to find that there's enough evidence to indict. Now, historically, the Justice Department has not really had a problem getting indictments. But in recent, you know, months, a lot of grand juries have also been raising questions about some of the charges this particular administration has been trying to bring and not agreed.
24: President Trump and Chinese President Xi are in their final meeting in Beijing before Trump returns home to Washington. Correspondent Weijia Jiang reports both sides are looking to stabilize their economic relationship after last year's trade war.
0: President Trump was hoping to go home with new deals. On American beef, China has agreed to approve export licenses for 400 U.S. processing plants. And in a new interview, Trump says Xi has agreed to purchase more soybeans, liquefied natural gas, and 200 Boeing jets.
24: More people are being watched for a potentially deadly virus in this country. CBS's Lana Zak reports from the University of Nebraska Medical Center's National Quarantine Unit.
1: The number of people being monitored for hantavirus in the U.S. is now 41, according to the CDC. There are 18 passengers from the cruise ship being monitored in Nebraska and Georgia, and 7 who had returned home before the outbreak was identified.
24: Two people on board a small plane died when it crashed into an Akron, Ohio home, and it caught fire. An update from District Fire Chief Sergi Lash.
2: Right now we know it's a small plane. There are two individuals that are in it, and they are deceased. The family was home. There were 4 individuals that lived there, and thankfully they all made it out safely with no injuries.
24: Another residence was also damaged. There's new wearable technology that can help people with dementia be more independent.
3: British researchers are testing AI-powered smart glasses to help those with early-stage dementia.
4: I think I'd like a coffee. Can you help me with that?
5: Right. Let's get some hot water.
3: The glasses help guide people through everyday tasks using voice prompts and visual cues, using technology to help navigate this fast-moving world.
4: We can keep walking in that world and keep being an individual, keep being us.
3: There are also smart socks that have sensors that monitor movement and can help flag falls or distress. Allison Keys, CBS News.
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29: I'm Dale Hurd. Two Rocky Mount council members decided to settle their differences with their fists. Rocky Mount police responded to a fight at City Hall Thursday morning after an argument escalated during a city council meeting. Witnesses said it started when tensions during a discussion with developer and council member Charles Robertson and council member Andres Knight quickly became physical. City Hall workers quickly locked down the meeting room where residents and others were still inside. No injuries were reported. And North Carolina lawmakers spent months trying to come to an agreement on a state budget. Under the framework of the new budget, state employees would see an average 3% raise, while teachers would receive an average 8% increase. Keith Poston, president of Wake Ed Partnership, told ABC 11 the General Assembly isn't done.
30: The late Governor Jim Hunt used to always say, great start, more to do. And that's how I think about this.
29: Poston said he needs more information on the raises. WPTF forecast, the overnight low, 47 and clear. Gale Hurd, WPTF News.
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1: Oh, hot damn, and it isn't just any old hour of Fox Across America with Jimmy Failla. We're bringing by my wife, Jenny Failla, for a grown-up talk about our son Lincoln's last high school sporting event. That is true. Effective tomorrow, I will need something new to gamble on. Okay. Joining me now to make some sense of that, find the path forward, are the women who headline this show every single Thursday. The lovely ladies of Fox News Saturday Night, Jen, Annie, and Leo in the house at the top of the hour. How about it?
2: Hey, girl.
3: Hey.
1: You don't normally have a guest at the top of the hour unless they're a big damn deal.
3: Yeah.
2: Whoa. Mm.
1: And so you three, you know in cartoons when there's like three children and they get on each other's shoulders and put on a trench coat and they form a large human? You guys are the adult now because you're on each other's shoulders.
3: Yeah, that's what you look like.
1: So now you're the adult guest and you get to headline the top of the hour. So welcome and congratulations. No one noticed the disguise at all. Mm-hmm. No one noticed that.
2: We snuck in here pretty easily.
1: No one noticed the trench coat you're wearing. So we were talking in the break, as we always do on Thursday, about what we're going to do on Saturday because we have a TV show. And we can confirm Neil deGrasse Tyson.
2: Big deal.
3: Always a hit.
1: He's always a hit. But the bigger deal this week is, in a weird way, we found out aliens are probably real, and it's not even a top 50 story around the country.
3: Even Neil is kind of like, yeah, we could talk about that if I come on. And we're like, no, we're going to talk about that. That's kind of your whole thing.
1: What is going on? Star Wars is based on a true story. And everybody's like, I don't know. Are they on Instagram? I don't really know about the aliens.
2: I think Neil's the guy that knew.
1: Yeah.
2: It's real, and nobody believes him.
1: Yeah.
2: But now he can tell us.
1: Maybe this is his moment of validation.
2: Yeah.
3: Yes.
1: Annie, are the aliens real?
4: I mean, yes, I think they're real, but I honestly, I've told you this before, I don't really care about them.
1: What if they're not friendly?
4: I mean, they haven't been mean to me yet, so.
1: So you and the aliens are on good terms.
2: That's good.
1: I mean, Leo, you know what I think? And Jenny said this earlier. She's like, I think most people don't want to know. Because if there is some intel out there that's like, no, the world that you know does not exist and we're all doomed. Do you want to know that? It's kind of a bummer.
3: It just feels like something that is like hitting my brain and bouncing immediately off. Right. Like I actually am full of information. I have fully no more room for that at all. So we're going to have to throw out a few more things if you wanted me to make room in my brain for aliens and what was happening there. Like, okay, we're going to have to get rid of like the deficit, the war in Iran, like something because
1: things have to go
3: I'm
1: away.
3: Full. I am actually full up of information.
1: Leo will not entertain aliens until gas is $3.10.
3: Yeah, there's going to have to be at least 30 fewer influencers that I care about for some reason, which isn't good, but I would love to care about aliens. I actually can't.
1: So, Jed, give
3: my hard drive.
1: Wouldn't it be funny if the only thing keeping the aliens away is that they can't afford the current gas?
2: Yeah.
1: Like, we actually need the Iran war to go on.
2: Totally.
1: The aliens don't have the $5.50 a gallon to come here.
2: Yeah, which is unfortunate because I want them to come here.
1: You want the aliens.
2: My dad talks about aliens all the time.
1: Your dad also grows his own weed, if I'm not mistaken. I mean, I'm kidding.
2: So, I mean, it's just part of my household is alien talk.
1: Okay.
2: So you guys don't care, but I have to care because my dad cares.
3: right.
1: This is a full circle moment.
3: Happy Father's Day.
2: Aliens are here.
1: I love this. So we're going to get to talk about it with Neil.
3: Whether
1: people like it or not. But me and Jenny, I've been having this conversation nonstop. Alien movies, like I think of Independence Day, a good example. Think of E.T. Highest grossing movies of all time. They usually come out right around now, Memorial Day weekend, holiday weekend, War of the Worlds, We're All Gonna Die. And everybody goes and sees it like, oh my God, you know, that whole thing. So after 100 years of that being the biggest genre of film of all time, it's so weird that it doesn't matter. At Fox News, we watch this channel. We're here 24 hours a day. We're not covering aliens.
3: Yeah, I think the aliens just need a better, like, press team.
1: They need LDAT.
2: They need PR.
1: LDAT, if you're listening. I'm my man LDAT, who does PR.
3: I mean, I don't know why Spencer Pratt has a bigger, like, return of the search engine optimization than the aliens do. They need to do a little something. They need to do, like, an ice bucket challenge or something. I don't know.
1: Do the aliens need to do an Annie's Got Issues on our Instagram account?
4: That would be hilarious.
1: Annie,
4: maybe I am an alien.
1: Maybe
4: I have been just doing it as an alien this whole time.
3: Yeah, I mean, because movies, like, you know, they're framed, they look cool, they look scary. Like, right now, we're all kind of like, call me when something interesting's happening. I don't know. Like, I think they just need a better PR team.
1: It hasn't eaten a single cat. you know, these
2: not
1: aliens.
2: Not that you know of.
1: Hey, Jenna's here. Annie's here. Leo's here. It's Thursday. Fox Rush America. We're talking to the lovely ladies of Fox News Saturday night. The other thing that is in the news, we were talking about, you said Spencer Pratt for a second. It is amazing. And I mentioned this to you guys in a meeting yesterday. These AI commercials are really cool in that you can make anything.
3: Mm-hmm.
1: But doesn't, I feel like it's going to make nothing worth watching. Because it's not like, in the beginning, it's like, oh, wow, they've turned her into the Joker, and now she's saying stupid stuff. But if you can do that with everybody, doesn't it kind of stop being fun? What do you think of that?
2: Yeah, I don't care to watch that. You guys don't care about aliens. I don't care about the AI commercials.
1: She's not coming with you.
2: Yeah.
1: She's not saying, Annie, are you watching AI videos? Like, you see the videos of, like, Trump and a wife beater with Xi Jinping,
2: yeah.
1: And they're eating fortune cookies on the couch. Do you watch that or no?
2: It might be real.
4: I don't. And the thing that, like, makes me upset as someone that spends hours creating content for a 50-second long video, like, the AI can do that in 20 seconds,
1: yes.
4: And then I'm taking 2 full days to do it, just pisses me off.
1: Yes!
2: Like, yeah.
1: Because it's devaluing your labor.
4: Yeah, so AI might be taking my job.
1: That almost makes me think, Leo, we should have did the story about the people booing the commencement speaker.
3: Yeah, absolutely.
1: It's like, AI's coming, and they're like, F you!
3: It's like, we're not happy about it, but I don't know what to tell you.
1: I love her reaction, because she goes like, oh, I think I struck a chord here.
2: Because they all just spent $1 million at school, and then they're going to end up doing trade jobs, because AI's taking all the tech stuff.
3: Yep.
1: And isn't it funny that Mike Rowe's going to be president someday?
2: Yes. I'd vote for him.
1: Everyone loves Mike Rowe.
2: Yes.
1: And he's the most practical guy out there. And he's the one that's been telling us forever, learn a trade.
2: Yeah.
1: You make a lot of money. You work for yourself. AI is not coming for your trade
2: robot.
1: Job.
2: No.
3: You know how they always used to say, like, oh, we'll never have a president with a beard. You know, beards don't work. It's like, maybe we're never going to have a president that wears a suit again.
1: Yeah.
3: Like, hey. I just want a hard hat, some dirty jeans.
1: You do.
3: Like, I'm going to vote for that guy.
1: She's already planning her bachelorette party. I want her to show up in a pair suspenders and a ball cap. Nothing else. That's why the aliens can't get any shine. They're just not sexy enough.
3: They need Mike Rowe's PR team. Thank you.
1: The lovely ladies of Fox News. Saturday night. See them on TV this weekend.
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1: Bang! There it is. Fox Across America with your main man, Jimmy Failla. My wife in the on-deck circle. Very emotional moment in the Failla house right now. Lincoln Failla is playing in his final high school lacrosse game today. He is obviously a football player. He went on to become a lacrosse player. But these are all things we didn't think were possible 7 years ago because the kid wasn't into sports. If you knew Lincoln when this show launched, he would come on every Friday and tell you Biden had dementia, tell some wacky jokes about being in quarantine and playing too much Fortnite. You guys all remember this, Lincoln.
27: Biden's lost his marbles.
1: All of these clips are from the OG Lincoln coming on to the show back in the day. Remember that?
27: Chuck Schumer is a clown.
1: That's what Lincoln sounded like when our radio show started. Now he sounds like he's on his 10th year in prison. He's got a very deep voice. Should be putting out an R&B album at this point. But the fact remains, we were lucky enough to watch him evolve into this whole other thing. Meaning the Lincoln who went on to be the captain of a football team and live and breathe the outcome of every Yankee pitch, every Yankee run, every Yankee win, every Yankee loss, and ultimately now every Yankee beer because he goes to the games on his own with his friends and Lord knows what's going on in the Bronx when they're there.
28: Drunk and stupid is no way to go through life, son.
1: It's been a phenomenal way to go through life, but it's something I come back to a lot when we talk about all of this trans ideology that are forced on little kids. It's that I'm not against it. I can comprehend in an e pluribus unum world like the one we live in, out of many we are one. I can comprehend that people see the world differently than I do and want other things for their kids than I do. And I can respect that. But what I'm telling you is Lincoln at age 9 and Lincoln at age 10 were two completely different human beings. So if I had taken the preferences, the belief system, the factory settings of a 9-year-old Lincoln Failla, and said, we're going to commit to whatever this belief system is surgically, and you're never going to undo it for the rest of your life. Just a short year later, he was operating on a completely different server. Okay, he was now a sports maniac that wanted to play ball, wanted to play football, and wanted to shoot hoops, and wanted to watch baseball. And it's just because he hit puberty and continued to grow into his own body. Okay, maybe it was because he got, you know, went out and got tired of listening to Fauci when he was sitting at home during quarantine.
27: Fauci's just pulling stuff out of his butt.
1: But the point is, the kid grew up to be this whole other thing. So I never get out here and call for, like, transgenocide, like they accuse you of when you don't agree with some of the ideology that accompanies trans children. But I do issue a cautionary note to parents that you got to let your kid grow up before you make anything permanent. Because how many phases did you go through as a kid? How many haircuts did you have that you don't have now? How many bands did you switch listening to? How many friends did you stop hanging out with? It's because you continued to evolve. And it's crazy to me to be on the other end of this evolution in the same week where Fauci is back in the news. Because yesterday's hearings, I mean, if you didn't see any of this stuff, okay, they flat out, I mean, he's already been pardoned, so he's not going to jail, unfortunately. But should Fauci go to jail?
16: Yes. Correctamundo.
1: Yeah, I think a lot of people feel that way. They went to profound lengths to bury the fact that COVID originated in a Wuhan lab that they themselves were funding. Okay, they were funding gain-of-function research. And what we saw in yesterday's testimony is they not only went out of their way to bury the fact that they were funding it and telling scientists they wouldn't get endowments and funding grants if they didn't play ball on TV and say it came from a wet market, but they also went out of their way to rewrite the definition of what constituted gain of function research. So Fauci could testify under oath and not have to worry about perjuring himself because he could now say, no, we never funded gain of function. Because technically speaking, there was a new definition legally that they were working on. And this was all being done in part to protect two things. One, the establishment in our government that was, in fact, funding the very thing that wound up upending our entire society. But the other was to use this virus against Donald Trump in any way they could politically. And it's my greatest frustration when I see the politics becoming more important than the people. I'm talking to you as a dad and a husband who's tried to make a life for them, you know, in the face of a lot of chicanery. And the fact that I get to cover it every day on TV and radio is why I spend so much time harping on these specific things. It's because they affect you. You know, when the media fights about whether or not Trump should spend $13 million on a reflecting pool, it doesn't affect you. Okay, and the media howling that he shouldn't be spending the $13 million is the same media that said nothing when Barack Obama spent $34 million on the same frickin' reflecting pool. So think about that. Trump spends $13 million. Oh, he's a dirtbag. This is criminal stuff. But if Obama spends $34 million, the media looks the other way.
27: The media is a bunch of losers.
1: So I can't get hopped up on that stuff. I get hopped up on fraud. We spent a lot of time on it today. Why? Because fraud affects all of us. It's a human point. It's not a political point. Okay, the vaccine, the fact that we got quarantined, it screwed up all of our kids, and they used it to weaponize an ideology that maybe, just maybe, these vulnerable kids who weren't allowed out of their house for 6 months, who didn't go to school, didn't go to prom, couldn't participate in graduation ceremonies, maybe, just maybe, these vulnerable kids are trapped in the wrong body. Now that they're questioning everything they know about the day-to-day gravitational pull of existence, let's force feed them an ideology of drag queens, gay sex books, transgenderism, and see how this thing works out. And that's very much what they did. And it was all being done again. Why? Because the politics are more important than the people. A generation of conflicted kids gave the Democrats an opportunity to manufacture a new civil rights movement where they could claim to be liberating the very thing they created. And telling you were the devil and you had to get in line and you don't understand the virus. How can we even discuss the virus when Donald Trump is blaming it on China? He keeps calling it the Wuhan coronavirus. That's going to make people kill Chinese folks. Just shut up. Do what we tell you. Do you remember the insanity of 2020 when this radio show launched? Trump was being called a racist for calling it the Wuhan coronavirus. Except there's a word for people who were calling it the Wuhan coronavirus in March of 2020. That word is the media.
4: The Wuhan coronavirus has now surpassed the 2003 SARS outbreak in the number of lives it's claimed.
17: They're under quarantine out of concern that passengers and crew were exposed to the Wuhan coronavirus.
18: And this breaking news just into CNN, the official death toll from the Wuhan coronavirus in China's Hubei province has now risen to 780.
19: Having to deal with it, the total number of deaths from the Wuhan coronavirus, it's now surpassed the SARS outbreak from 2003.
20: Spreading fast as the number of confirmed cases of the Wuhan virus continue to surge.
21: In a matter of days, Dr. Li Wenliang went from treating patients to becoming one. The 34-year-old ophthalmologist diagnosed Saturday with the Wuhan coronavirus.
22: We have new information about how the Wuhan coronavirus is spread.
23: Good to have you with us. So we start with the Wuhan coronavirus spreading across China.
1: I mean, dude, that's the entirety of the media who said Trump was a racist for calling it the Wuhan coronavirus, calling it the Wuhan coronavirus.
24: That's why I don't read the newspaper, because it's garbage. And the editor that let it come out is garbage.
1: And I want you to understand why they were doing that. It was twofold. One, it was, hey, this is a good, easy, cheap political attack against Trump. But two, the media was complicit in shielding the deep state from responsibility. Because the Wuhan part of Wuhan coronavirus meant the Wuhan lab, where they literally manufactured the virus. We paid for it with our own tax dollars. The virus leaked out of that lab. Okay, as you would imagine, a lot of people who were deep state shills heard that news and got a little concerned. Wait, what? We were paying for this virus? We were manufacturing it illegally over in China and it leaked?
29: That can't be good.
1: Let's stop calling it the Wuhan virus. And that was a big part of the motivation. They wanted to stop calling it the Wuhan virus because we now know Fauci was working behind the scenes aggressively. Threatening funding, threatening access to research grants, saying, hey, hey, hey, hey, hey, somebody ate a bat. It is very much like the end of, have you ever seen Escape from Alcatraz? A movie near and dear to my family's heart. We've been to Alcatraz. We love the movie. But at the end of Escape from Alcatraz, the warden, who cannot fathom that they escaped, is standing on the beach with a journalist. And the journalist goes, wow, look, that looks like a shirt. They might have made it. And the warden goes, they drowned. And he goes, but I don't know. I'm looking at these footprints. And he goes, they drowned. And that's the end of the story. And the news reports that they drowned because they were basically told by the special interests representing the government that that's the story we wanted out there. That's how the Wuhan coronavirus stopped being called the Wuhan coronavirus and made its name over to COVID. Okay. And in the process, they started peddling the narrative that somebody ate a bat. Think about that. Do you remember in the summer of 2024 when Trump went viral for saying they were eating the dogs, they were eating the cats in Springfield? I mean,
27: what the hell did you just say?
1: I didn't say it. He said it. And it was pretty gonzo. I'm going to admit it. The memes were amazing, but it was a wild time. But if you remember, the media was like, oh, that's the most racist thing I've ever heard to insinuate that Haitians eat animals. Anyway, don't forget to get vaccinated against that virus that started when a Chinese guy ate a bat. That's literally what they did. They are intellectually bankrupt people, which is why we need to take an off-ramp from politics for the remainder of today's show and go talk about lacrosse with my wife. It's Lincoln's final game. And I'm telling you because I care as a parent. There is no higher honor than being one. There is no greater joy than watching them compete. We will discuss it with Jenny when we come back.
27: He's a lousy dad, but he's right.

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1: I'm John Champion. Raleigh crews continue cleaning up efforts after more than a million gallons of sewage spill from a broken pipe near RDU International Airport. Officials say the wastewater traveled from John Brantley Boulevard to Turkey Creek near Glenwood Avenue. Witnesses tell CBS 17 they noticed a strong odor.
2: It smelled like I can't even breathe in the back lot. I had to literally close my mouth while I'm walking through there. That's how bad the smell is.
1: In light of a large number of complaints from upset wedding couples, State Attorney General Jeff Jackson says actions are being taken against a photographer that took money but did not deliver the promised photos and videos. Jackson said there was a significant number of emotional complaints against Holly Christina Photography.
3: The viscerality of the comments that we were getting and the conversations we were having with the victims in this case. Really emotional stuff.
1: John Champion, WPTF News.
4: CBS News Brief. CBS's Sarah Lynch reports the U.S. may indict Cuba's former president Raul Castro over the deadly shooting down of planes carrying Cuban exiles doing humanitarian work in 1996.
5: Only recently has it started to kind of pick up steam again. You know, a few months ago, the attorney general for the state of Florida announced that he was going to be reexamining this issue.
4: Correspondent Weijia Jiang says Taiwan cast a big shadow over talks between President Trump and Chinese President Xi.
6: China has long sought reunification of the self-governing island and has not ruled out taking it by force. The U.S. has sold billions of dollars in weapons to the Taiwanese.
4: Two people died in the crash of their small plane into a house in Akron, Ohio. The fire department, Sergi Lash, on the structure.
7: They will check out the structural integrity, and they will see. Right now, we're not sure, but there is quite a bit of damage.
4: CBS News Brief. I'm Michael Toscano.
1: Mostly clear overnight with a low around 49. For your Friday, sunny skies with a high near 78. Friday night, mostly clear with a low around 55. And Saturday, sunny with a high near 87.
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9: Have you ever heard this? 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
10: Most of the options had run their course. And with hand recount not changing things at all, this seems the appropriate time to step down in a graceful way rather than prolonging it further.
8: I hate to say it, but I think blood's in the water at this point, to use that analogy.
9: You build relationships, and you can build some long-lasting relationships. And I think that's what we saw. I think our citizens came out. Their trust was there. They showed their support.
8: Senate President Pro Tem Phil Berger.
11: Well, we've just learned that Senator Berger has conceded to Rockingham County Sheriff Sam Page. 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

0: for the Clark Rams, and it feels like just yesterday, my guest was forcing him into a T-ball uniform against his will. Joining us now to lament the time warp we're living in, the wife of this radio host, the mother of my child, Jenny Fela, is here. Hello.
1: Hi.
0: You look better than I thought you would.
1: Well, it's early.
0: Oh, no.
1: Oh, man. Yeah, you're not wrong. That was 13 years ago when he was four, we tried to do T-ball, and he was just not having it.
0: He was not a fan.
1: No.
0: Of sports,
1: no.
0: You know, we would go out, you know, occasionally and play like hoops in the driveway.
1: Yeah, he played games. He just wasn't like a big organized sports kid when he was little.
0: Yes, but the point is, as we get underway, you haven't been a mom who drank at these events for the last 13 years.
1: No.
0: It's today the day you become a this is your last chance to be a thermos mom.
1: Well, I might just need to, just for a little cell therapy, just to get me through
0: Fela.
1: It. Oh, it's going to be a like bittersweet, really cool and so amazing. One of like my greatest joys watching him.
0: Yes.
1: But man, to just think that this is the last time I'm watching him take a field, you know, take the field in a jersey and
0: in a sport
1: everything.
0: You don't even understand.
1: Right. Right. I'm so thankful that he decided to stick with lacrosse. I mean, he only started last year, but I'm so excited because I got just a little more of that, you know, drug it out a little longer for me.
0: You get to learn a new sport and watch your kid. And it has. It's been a lot of fun. But I think something I was harping on a lot this week, man, is, you know, I'm not trying to go on like a transgender rant. I do enough of that when I drink. I'm kidding. I'm kidding. But the point is our kid was probably 10 and not into sports.
1: Yeah.
0: And now he's 17 and leads every conversation he has with everyone, guys and girls.
1: Yep.
0: Like he literally meets girls and he's like, judge hit a home run.
1: Yep.
0: You know what I mean?
1: Yep.
0: Obsessed with
1: who's,
0: sport.
1: Yeah. Who's on the injured list this week?
0: Yes.
1: Everything. Like every stat, everything.
0: He had a chance to kind of grow into what he has become. So now he's a certified lifeguard. I mean, think about that. Lincoln, as a 10-year-old, we used to describe him on the show with his mullet and his boobs. We said he looked like the toughest girl in prison.
1: Yeah.
0: Now he walks around our house shirtless
1: just to mock us. Like, because he's in such good shape, and he so does that just to rub it into our faces.
0: Yes, he's in phenomenal shape. He swims an hour a day. He works out an hour and a half.
1: Yeah.
0: You know, he is actually like the definition. Like, President Trump said this at the Oval Office. It's like he's an absolute specimen, that kid.
1: Yeah.
0: Total package.
1: And it's really funny because it was when you talk about, you know, letting kids just grow into themselves. This was not, we actually said, you know, I was an athlete. You played sports. I always wanted a kid who played all the way through. That's why I was like, oh, you'll love T-ball. But when we really started to see that he didn't like it, and then we tried soccer. We just, you know, we're like, maybe that wasn't baseball. But when he really didn't like it, I'm like, I'm not going to be the parent that pushes him where he hates it and resents it and I'm fighting every single practice. We're not going to do that. So we didn't. We backed off.
0: Yes.
1: And it became like something that he wanted to do internally. It was not like a, you know, a forced thing at all.
0: No.
1: And it's really cool. But
0: and I just think it's such a good, strong argument for just letting people grow into their bodies before they make decisions about them.
1: Yes.
0: That is it.
1: Yep.
0: That is it. It doesn't mean if you're listening and you're 18 and you want to get gender reassignment surgery, you shouldn't, or I'm against it, or I don't support you.
1: Right.
0: I'm just telling you based on my own experience, there's such a pronounced evolution in people as they grow into their body.
1: Yeah.
0: You know, one of the best examples for Lincoln is flag football. Do you remember?
1: Yes.
0: We first had him play flag football, and he hated it.
1: Yeah.
0: We were there
1: because
0: like 30
1: minutes.
0: Because
1: one of the coaches
0: minutes.
1: Was like, dude, one of his kids on his soccer team, his dad coached the flag football and saw Lincoln's size and naturally was like, I want that kid on my team. And
0: great.
1: He's like, just let him try. I'm like, I don't think he's going to like it. He told me he didn't want to. He's like, just bring him out. Just one game. He'll love it. No, like he was kicking his feet and crossing his arms like at halftime, like would not go back in after the first half.
0: And then somewhere in the midst of COVID and lockdown, he just needed an avenue to get out of the house in between Fortnite tantrums. And we revisited sports. Like we bought him a ball and a bat and I went to the field to pitch baseball to him again and he was into it.
1: Yeah.
0: He was into baseball and he was suddenly
1: shot
0: shooting
1: hoops
0: basketball
1: all the time. Yep.
0: And then he was working out and it was like a weird thing, but he essentially just hit puberty, became a little more competitive.
1: Yep.
0: And that got him into sports. It doesn't mean everybody, you know, your kid, if your son is 8 and playing with Barbies, he's going to be the captain of the basketball team in 3 years if you just wait him out. But the point is, it's still worth waiting.
1: Right.
0: Not because of your rooting interests, but because it's impossible to diagnose where life is going to pull your kid.
1: Right. Because you don't know. Because they don't know.
0: Yes. That's the point. Jenny Fela's in studio. It's Friday. She's getting ready to go boost it up at a lacrosse field. It does. Jim Jordan was on Wednesday, and he always talks about, like, his kids wrestled.
1: Yep.
0: You know, and it's the greatest thing in the world, was going to wrestling matches. And I told him, we didn't wrestle. We just ride the subway. You know? You got,
1: same
0: you
1: thing.
0: Wanna,

0: You got two options. If you want to be a wrestler, you ride the subway. If you want to be a boxer, you go to Popeyes. Okay, Popeyes by us. Wow, you got to have hands beat. But the point is, as people who have been blessed enough to raise a kid, something we're going to talk about on Fox and Saturday Night this weekend, you're on the panel with Tom Shalhoub.
1: I love Tom Shalhoub.
0: Neil deGrasse Tyson's there.
1: Awesome.
0: Lydia Moynihan.
1: Oh, Lydia.
0: To be on, you know, weather permitting. You don't know.
1: Yeah.
0: She drinks too many hurricanes at the bar. A weather disaster might bump her from the show. I kid. But we're going to talk about the fact that Dr. Oz says Americans are underbabied. And I think that's a real thing, meaning when you look at the disparity between how many kids people had, and we only have one, so it's not like we're running up the score over
1: right
0: here. But he's just saying, in general, we have a population deficit right now.
1: Mm-hmm.
0: And one of the reasons why is I think people have made a sport of kind of demonizing the act of being a parent, because we live in a more self-centered world now.
1: Yeah.
0: Social media makes you the center of the universe.
1: Mm-hmm.
0: And I think there's a level of selflessness that comes with parenting.
1: Yes.
0: That the average person, if they're in that state of arrested development and self-absorption, doesn't ever want to give up.
1: Right. They're just not willing to.
0: Yeah. But do you feel like, as a mom, you know, on the work side of this, I mean, the feminist argument is that you were supposed to stop having kids because that was empowering the patriarchy and holding you back in the workplace, and women need to put their family on hold so they can go die in a cubicle to get the movement ahead. I don't feel like there's a one-size-fits-all feminism.
1: No.
0: But I feel like that was not advancing women's causes at all, because I think you'd argue having a family is one of the most empowering things you can do.
1: It truly is, and if it's what you want to do. Don't do it if you don't want to do it, because you don't need to bring kids into the world.
0: Yeah.
1: It's not, you know, you don't need to be a crappy parent just to fit a thing. But I think, you know, pushing for, y'all have to go back to work. Everybody has to work. It really didn't help women's causes, because then a lot of times, and that you're not one of these people, you're very helpful, but a lot of times it was like, okay, women go back to work, you know, full time, but then all of the other things are still expected to be done that our grandparents' generation was doing, you know, the cooking, the cleaning, the keeping the kids together, and it just becomes overwhelming.
0: Yeah.
1: And then nobody's happy. It's just like it becomes, you know.
0: Yeah, no, it works if everybody's invested.
1: Yes.
0: Like, you know,
1: it's got to be a team project, sure.
0: I was here for you, like on Mother's Day when you mowed the lawn.
1: I mean, you did tell me, come in and just take a drink. Just, you're going to get heat stroke.
0: Have a glass of lemonade before you give me this massage. It's Mother's Day. Come
1: now,
0: on,
1: could you
0: Jenny.
1: Get to the gutters?
0: Those gutters aren't going to clean themselves. I mean, in theory, Mother's Day is supposed to be a day for you guys to assert your dominance over the profession of motherhood,
1: and
0: is it not?
1: Just show everything we do and, like, superpower.
0: Yeah, I want some crisp laundry on Mother's Day. Yeah. Why am I buying you a gift? You're the mom. It's your day to step up, is it not? I think we've been doing this wrong the whole time.
1: Yeah.
0: Jenny Fail is in studio. But I think, you know, we've been doing this for as long as we've had a radio show. He has been coming on Fridays, or you've been coming on Fridays. Sometimes you both come on Fridays. Because I think we try to speak to this reality that having a family, if you're lucky enough to do it, is really the most empowering thing you'll ever do, because it gives you a compass in life.
1: Mm-hmm.
0: Okay, I always say, I was telling this to young Annie on our staff. Annie, who looks 9, is in a pretty serious relationship with a guy.
1: Yep.
0: So shout out to Eric Swalwell. I'm kidding, none of that's true. Don't hit her up on social media. It's not Eric Swalwell. But the point is, I always say, hey, when you get married, you become CEOs of a small company.
1: Yep.
0: You know, and you're now partners at this company, and you're trying to take it in a positive direction, and, you know, bring other lives into the world, and care for it, and nurture it, and evolve it into a better place. And I think being on that mission, being able to write that story, you know, gives your life this whole other gear that no one would argue, who knows me, who knows you, that us having a family is not the reason I'm on the radio right now or on the TV tomorrow night. Or Saturday night, whatever the hell, whatever date of week it is, I have no idea. But the point is, okay, it's coming because we had like a higher cause to fight for.
1: Mm-hmm.
0: You know, as an individual, I feel like you don't have as much of a primal motivation. Because like if I go to the casino and lose $8,500 that I don't have, I'm just in a pickle for the next few weeks.
1: Yeah.
0: But if I lose $8,500 that we don't have, then other people are in the pickle.
1: Yeah.
0: So it's almost like you've become a firewall against my malfeasance.
1: Yeah.
0: What's dawning on me as we talk is my life is so boring now.
1: All this fun stuff I used to do.
0: I used to owe Caesar Palace money that I would borrow from Bally's. And if I lost to both of them, I could rope a bookie in. And, you know, next thing you know, I was living at a friend's house for a few weeks.
1: Right.
0: I had a very fugazi 20s. And then Jenny walked into my life. And I was like, this person's more fugazi than me.
1: Yeah, right.
0: I better step it up here.
1: Yeah, right. But you're right. Anything that you can do to live for someone else, you know, and maybe you don't have children. Maybe it's for your spouse. Maybe it's for something. Maybe it's somebody who you don't get married and have kids because that's just not your thing, but you put yourself out there for others.
0: Yeah.
1: You have to find a way to not make you the middle of everything, and that would just make, you know, because I know people who are not married, who don't have kids, who are the most charitable, giving people, and they find others who need something, and I'm in awe of their generosity and the things that they do. So it's like, you know, no matter what your situation is, there is a way to get out of that me scenario.
0: And
1: it just makes, to be silly, you know, and you know, sugary sweet, make the world a better place, but truly it would.
0: That's the key. You're trying to be a force multiplier of positive energy. We're such hippies today. So let's talk about this game real quick.
1: Yeah.
0: Quick commercial break coming, and then we're going to break down Lincoln's final lacrosse game. It's such a big deal. He wasn't even available to appear on the show today.
1: He didn't have media time today.
0: He did not have any media avails. We were informed prior to going to air, so Jenny is here in his place. This is like when you go to see the matinee.
1: Yeah.
0: You don't get
1: understudy.
0: Yeah, you don't get the regular Michael Jackson. You get the other guy, the subway.
1: You're getting Michelle Jackson today.
0: More with Michelle Jackson when we come back.
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18: Boom, there it is. Fox Across America with Jimmy Failla. We were in the bottom of the ninth. Jenny Failla in studio as we're gearing up to go to Lincoln's last lacrosse game. The Clark Rams. I don't even know who they're playing.
19: Elmont.
18: Wow. To give you an idea how psychotic this season has been, you know, for football, okay, we knew it was his last year of varsity football, and he's been playing football all throughout high school. So I literally took off from touring and didn't miss a single football game. Not a playoff game, not anything. Mm-hmm. For this, we didn't even know he was going to play lacrosse again. He did. I've missed most of the season. I've been to about five games.
19: Yeah, I mean, but that's good.
18: Fine. This is the first home game I've been to the whole year.
19: I've
18: never seen him play a home game in lacrosse.
19: Wow.
18: So it'll be a one and done for me.
19: Wow.
18: So we just got to make it count.
19: Yep.
18: Get out there, get our money. So I asked earlier if you're drinking. I guess I should be drinking. Should I get my money's worth?
19: It's against, like, I mean, the dads will be, I'm sure. You make jokes about the moms, but it's really the dads.
18: Well, oh, Clark, to be clear, it's the dads.
19: Yeah.
18: Okay, we're not going to name names.
19: No.
18: Okay, but yeah, at this hour, they're not listening anyway. They're right. In a bar, okay? It wouldn't matter if we did name names.
19: Tailgating.
18: They're in a parking lot doing keg stands. But it is true that the reputation is moms on travel teams spike their thermoses, and they probably do in
19: Oh, we
18: morning.
19: Know. We
18: yeah.
19: know some.
18: Yeah, we definitely know a few of those, too. But at Clark, it is absolutely positively the dads.
19: Yeah.
18: Like, they're walking around with those Coke cans that actually have a beer inside of them.
19: Yeah. They have, like, the sleeves over them. They look like soda.
18: Supposed to be the first photo they show at an intervention. It's like, dude, you were faking soda at youth sports.
19: Yeah.
18: It always makes me think of Mr. A. When I played Little League Baseball at McLaren Field in Levittown, I was there was a guy who used to push a stroller to the park for every game.
19: Mm-hmm.
18: And one day there was a foul ball in left field. I ran over to get the foul ball from him, and I looked into his stroller, and he had a 12-pack. There's no baby. And my whole life, I thought this guy had, like, a newborn.
19: Yeah. Like, this kid's never growing up. Like, he was just, like, always in the stroller.
18: And a stork on the front lawn that said, it's a 6-pack. It looks great. It's a Heineken. Really funny stuff. So we're talking to Jenny Fallon. But today, being the grand finale, it is insane. Because we're going through this metamorphosis right now. If he still lives here, but he's getting ready to go to college. And we're really, it's so sad and amazing all at the same time. I know so many parents are going through it.
19: Yeah.
18: I can't imagine how you feel. I'm very tormented in my own way.
19: Oh, man. Me too. It is a lot. And I tell everybody, it's kind of like, you know, those scales that you use in the elementary science, the balance.
18: Mm-hmm.
19: And it's like on both sides, like on one side is definitely just such pride and joy and just like, so is in excitement for him.
18: Mm-hmm.
19: And the other side is just, it's just this weird, like, sadness and grief because this chapter is over. It's like, but like, everything I keep reading, because I'm like, I have to just keep reading stuff. I have to keep doing stuff to keep myself busy. But everything I keep reading is like, this was what you were preparing them for.
18: Yeah, yeah.
19: And if you do your job and you get them ready to be able to go fly the nest, you did what you were supposed to do. And there's something really beautiful about that. But at the same time, man, does it stink. And I'm going to cry.
18: Jenny,
19: talking about it.
18: No, very much. It's like when you train them to ride a bicycle and you got to let go of the seat and let them pedal on their own.
19: Oh.
18: The difference now is the kid on the bike is 6'5". He looks too big for the bike.
19: It's like a bear on a bicycle.
18: It's very Marmaduke. And Marmaduke's going off to college at the end of the summer. Not before we go on the road, though. The family's going to be in California, a state I spent all day today trashing. I love California. I'm pretty upfront about this whole thing. Like, we love California. It's like one of my favorite places on earth. And the fact that I don't like who's running it is not going to deter me from enjoying it.
19: Yeah.
18: I just got to be a little more careful when I'm there. Last time we were there, me, you, and Lincoln got shot on the Venice Beach boardwalk by a homeless person with an invisible gun, thankfully.
19: Yes, yes.
18: But there was a woman, we were walking down the boardwalk on Venice Beach. It's not even a boardwalk. I mean, you're just walking down pavement, essentially, that's on the sand. And she just goes, pow, pow, pow, I killed y'all.
19: Yeah.
18: And none of us were bothered by a person jumping in our face with an invisible gun and telling us we were dead. We were bothered by a blanket she was carrying. That was really disturbing.
19: There's not a black light on earth that was... we were much more afraid of that. We were jumping away from the blanket.
18: I would have preferred a legitimate gun over getting hit by that blanket.
19: Uh-huh.
18: There were things happening on that, but it was really,
19: I mean, because they can take a bullet out of you. I'm not sure they have the shots for what was on that blanket.
18: Not good.
19: Not vaccines, not nothing.
18: Yeah, but we got a lot of living to do between now and Lincoln going to college. It's July 17th in Monterey is a big damn deal.
19: We love Monterey.
18: Yeah, we do. Last time we went and ate so many bread bowls of clam chowder that Jenny has since taken up sourdough.
19: Yeah.
18: So now we thought it was a vacation thing. Now it's an every day of our life thing. That's why I look like a land whale.
19: Stop. No, it's
18: not true. But we're going to be in Monterey on the 17th. We're going to be in Napa. Napa's too classy for this family.
19: It really is. We're going to have to really
18: I don't know how we're going to do this.
19: I don't know.
18: It's going to be like when we went to the Fairmont in San Francisco and we got out of the car looking good and we thought like we were going to own the town and they were like, I'm sorry, folks, restrooms are for customers only. Like, no, we have a reservation. We're staying here. Like, I don't know about all that. And then, of course, July the 25th, the Grove in Anaheim. Big damn deal is how we'll wrap up our West Coast swing. Me, Jenny, and Lincoln. You can get tickets to all of those shows at foxacrossamerica.com. But today, as we round third and head for home, very much not about tickets to see me. It is about tickets to go see the Link band, Jenny Fallon. So I'm so pumped up for you. I know it's going to be a heavy day. Do we have to do anything on the field? How does this work?
19: Yeah.
18: Is it like football?
19: Yeah.
18: Do you get a rose? Like, what do I get?
19: I don't know. I don't know.
18: I feel like senior day, the moms got too much. You know? Like, the dads were the ones who beat them into wanting to play a violent sport.
19: Oh, and who took them, and who washed their uniforms, and who did all of that.
18: Yeah.
19: Not you.
18: No, no, definitely not.
19: No, no, I don't. I actually don't know, because I think it was a different group that gave the roses to the kids to give to us.
18: Mm-hmm.
19: It's so I don't know. I actually don't know.
18: It's lacrosse. You probably get a bong. You probably get a bong hit. Stoner hacky sack kids.
19: But that's okay.
18: But a shout out to the Link Man, the Clark Rams, every other parent out there who has a kid competing in youth sports right now. It really is the most rewarding thing you'll ever do in your life.
19: It is.
18: And
19: it is.
18: I can only say to the universe, I'm so thankful that we got this, because we did not believe 7 years ago we would. He was not athletic, did not want to play sports, and just kind of grew into that, which is the strongest argument you can make for not genetically altering your child before they go through puberty.
19: Yep.
18: Not to close on a lecture, but we got to go watch a lacrosse game, and thank God he got my athletic skills and not yours.
19: Yeah, right.
18: I kid the great Jenny Fail a happy Thursday. We're back here again tomorrow. Until then, be a Republican or a Democrat. Just don't be a...
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26: I'm Michael Toscano. CIA Director John Ratcliffe met with Cuban officials Thursday in Havana to discuss intelligence cooperation, economic stability, and security issues. Among the Cubans was Raul Guillermo Rodriguez Castro, whose grandfather, former President Raul Castro, may face indictment by the U.S. CBS's Sarah Lynch reports it's over the deadly shootdown of a humanitarian group's planes 30 years ago.
27: There's no extradition with Cuba. They're not going to send their 94-year-old former president, who still has a lot of political power and connection, to the United States to face charges if this were to happen.
26: In Beijing, Chinese President Xi made it clear to President Trump that the number one issue between the two nations is the breakaway island of Taiwan, warning Trump of possible conflict if he doesn't handle it to Xi's liking. CBS Evening News anchor Tony DeCopel is in Taiwan's capital, Taipei.
28: In what's become a regular show of military power, including missiles, live fire, and simulated assaults by air and sea, China's message has been clear. Taiwan is ours, and we can take it anytime we like.
26: The oldest and largest U.S. civil rights organization is fighting back in Tennessee as southern states rush to redraw congressional maps to dilute black voting.
0: The NAACP is suing in both state and federal court after state lawmakers redrew Tennessee's congressional map, effectively dismantling a black-majority district built around Memphis.
1: This is part of a coordinated effort that we're seeing across the South right now.
0: Attorney Kristen Clark argues the redistricting process was rushed, lacked transparency, and was ultimately illegal. Heather Bosch, CBS News.
26: Correspondent Jim Krasula reports the Trump administration has lost a round in its battle against gender-affirming care.
2: It's being seen as yet another legal setback for President Donald Trump's Justice Department. A federal judge has blocked the Trump administration's demands for confidential transgender patient information from Rhode Island's largest hospital. The DOJ claims such information is needed to investigate what it calls possible misbranding fraud.
26: In Hawaii, tourist Igor Levitchuk has learned the hard way it's not a good idea to abuse a seal after he threw a huge rock at one on the beach at Lahaina.
3: Special agents from the National Oceanic and Atmospheric Administration arrested Litvinchuk near Seattle Wednesday and charged him with violating the Endangered Species Act and the Marine Mammal Protection Act. If convicted, he faces up to 2 years in prison and $70,000 in fines.
26: Correspondent Michael Wallace. This is CBS News.
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30: I'm John Champion. Durham police say 64-year-old Christopher Caldwell has been charged in a deadly April stabbing that happened along the American Tobacco Trail. Prosecutors say the killing stemmed from a dispute over panhandling territory. Caldwell is being held without bond for the murder of Howard Reed. State lawmakers spent months trying to come to an agreement on a state budget. Under the framework of a new budget, state employees would see an average 3% raise, while teachers would receive an average 8% increase. Keith Poston, president of WACAT Partnership, told ABC 11 the General Assembly isn't done.
31: The late Governor Jim Hunt used to always say, great start, more to do. And that's how I think about this.
30: Poston said he needs more information on the raises. Checking your WPTF forecast tonight, look for mostly clear skies with a low around 49. Warmer Friday, sunny with a high near 78. Friday night, mostly clear, low around 55. And Saturday, sunny with a high near 87. John Champion, WPTF News.
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37: 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Gary McNamara,
5: and Eric Hurley talk about everything from politics to social issues and news of the day. Whether you're up late or you're just starting your day, welcome to the show from the Relief Factor Studios. This is Red Eye Radio.
6: All across America, we are Red Eye Radio. He is Eric Hurley, and I'm Gary McNamara.
7: Hello.
6: Hey, well, this came out last night. I was looking at the New York Post, and you and I were just chatting about it briefly here in our pre-show meeting. It's the entire thing of in New York City,
7: yeah,
6: taxing second homes worth over, you know, $5 million or over,
7: right?
6: Second homes, and the amount of people that might leave because of it, mm-hmm. or excuse me, the amount of money that may leave because of it. Now, you got Democrats in the state legislature up in arms. Hochul has released what she is going to do because the trigger point for the new tax on luxury second homes in New York City could be lowered from $5 million now to $1 million of the property's assessed value, potentially squeezing even more homeowners. They finally spilled the details yesterday, revealing the convoluted two-phase plan that could ultimately lead to drastic changes to the city's property tax system. The so-called the tax would apply to second homes in condos and co-ops with assessed values exceeding $1 million, and 1, 2, and 3 and 1 to 3 family homes assessed at over $5 million.
7: Mm-hmm.
6: So now they're going after condos and co-ops exceeding $1 million.
7: Yeah.
6: The proposal first reported by the New York Times now also blindsided Democratic state lawmakers with whom Hochul has been engaged with never-ending budget negotiations, and his approval is necessary for the tax plan. The budget process is broken. It needs to be fixed, and exasperated state Senator Leroy Comrie, a Democrat from Queens, said, griping that lawmakers learned the proposal from the media instead of the governor. We should know these things. It shows a level of disrespect. Hochul's proposal is the latest concession to Democratic Socialist mayor and his lefty followers engaged on a tax hike crusade, mm-hmm. going after the rich. So, look, we're not surprised by any of it. It's like the whole thing with Seattle's, you know, 9.9%, you know, million dollar tax,
7: right,
6: on millionaires. It always comes down. You know, you and I we just mentioned it briefly yesterday, but there was a story out there. Remember how the left always used to talk about Sweden?
7: Mm-hmm. Yeah.
6: They don't talk, and it's like, why don't they talk
7: about it? We should be more like Sweden.
6: Yeah, and it's like, what happened to that? Yeah. Remember? Well, yeah. Sweden does it right. Sweden does it right. Sweden does it right. And yeah, what we always said was way back when the left was talking about it, which they're not anymore.
7: No.
6: It's because the middle class was paying a ton more taxes than the middle class pays here in the United States. You can't get it all done by taxing the rich. You have to go after the middle class, which is why they always go after corporate taxes. That's a way to tax the poor and the middle class.
7: Yeah.
6: That's how you do it.
7: Yep.
6: You know, it was funny because I saw Stasa reporting on the soda tax in Philadelphia, like 7 years after it went into effect.
7: Yeah.
6: And he said, you know, people are still furious about it, but only about half the money goes for what it was originally intended to do.
7: Of course.
6: The rest is just thrown into the general fund.
7: Right, robbing the coffers. Right.
6: But they make the point that it hits the poor the hardest.
7: Yeah.
6: That, you know, when it comes to soft drinks and things like that, it's a tax on the poor.
7: Right.
6: It affects the poor much more.
7: Right.
6: But that's why they love to, the Democrat. I think that's, to me, you've got to look at the genius of Democrats.
7: Mm.
6: Because, and you may say, Gary, stop it, the genius. Look, they've been able to for a half a century. And I say a half a century, that, you know, because that's when I started, you know, really, you know, 17, 18 years old, started paying attention to what's going on in the world.
7: Yeah.
6: And they've been selling corporate taxes to punish the companies for the longest time.
7: Yeah.
6: And they keep doing it. And they got, and as I've said before, and I know I've repeated this a billion times, but I have to keep repeating it because it is mind-boggling that the Democrat politicians look at it and go, the people that vote for us are complete and total idiots.
7: Well, think about what they've done with their campaigns. After he promised to raise electricity prices, under my plan of cap and trade, electricity rates would necessarily skyrocket, and ran on a campaign called Hope and Change, they voted for him.
6: Yeah.
7: Look, the West Virginia Coal Miners Association endorsed him in the same year that he said, forget about what I say, in that same conversation with the San Francisco Chronicle, forget what I say about coal, whether it's good or bad. I'll force them to retrofit their operations, and they'll pass that on to the consumer, and that will bankrupt them.
6: Yeah.
7: And it did.
6: Yeah. And they voted. And
7: so, they endorsed him.
6: And it's just, yeah, it is just in corporate taxes, and we know they pass it on to the consumer. And they're doing the same thing again with gasoline. A windfall's profit tax. It went fine. But if there's any example, if there's any pure example of how raising the cost of doing business is immediately impacting the consumer, it's gasoline prices.
7: Oh, yeah.
6: If they go up, that's why they go up and down and up and down.
7: Yeah.
6: I was thinking the other day when I went to fill up with gas that the pump is never what the LED sign says now.
7: Mm.
6: Gas prices are changing so quickly they can't even keep up.
7: Mm.
6: And I thought to myself, remember how they used to have somebody go up in a ladder and, you know, do that? That, you know, my gosh, those people would be working overtime all the time because gas prices are changing so much based on, you know, what the fluctuation is.
7: I think it's a daily, I don't know what the law is, but I think it's a daily change. And people always ask, well, why is it that it doesn't come down as fast as it goes up? It's because that daily change, if it's limited to daily, and I believe it is, if it's limited to a daily change, that means they may be losing money on gasoline for a minute, and then they're going to have to recoup that long term. At the retailer.
6: Level. Right.
7: Yeah.
6: But not once in the last 2 weeks has what the sign says matched what's on the pump.
7: Mm.
6: Now, the pump is always cheaper. Mm. It's always been cheaper, so I don't have any complaints.
7: Yeah, because if it's the other way around, you have a valid complaint. Yeah.
6: Right, so every time it might be different for other people.
7: Yeah.
6: But, I only fill up, you know, probably once a week each. I got two vehicles, so once a week with each one.
7: Right.
6: But that's just my experience, but I thought that was interesting. But on corporate taxes, they pass it on to the consumer. It hits the poor the most. It affects the poor and hurts the poor the most. And Democrats love it because they put basically a hidden tax, a stealth tax on the poor.
7: Mm-hmm.
6: And then they tell the poor, we're punishing these corporations. And the poor go, yeah, do it, do it, do it. It's like, you can't figure this out.
7: Right.
6: What is so hard to figure out? Why do you keep? And then they'll keep doubling down. You're wrong. You're wrong. I remember when the Democrats were saying, no, if we put a windfall profit tax on, that they won't pass on the cost.
7: Right.
6: And you and I said, well, wait a minute. Your argument is they're greedy.
7: Yeah.
6: I mean, none of it may, on a basic level, anybody in kindergarten would understand it.
7: No, because it's like they're going out of their way to be stupid.
6: Yeah. And it's just.
7: Yeah. They're saying they're greedy. They're greedy. And if we put a tax on them and increase their costs, they'll no longer be greedy.
6: Right. Well, they're greedy, so we need to tax them.
7: Yeah.
6: Yeah, but if they're greedy and you're going to tax them, then they're going to continue to be greedy. They're not going to not be greedy because you've increased the cost of doing business, because history shows that if they're greedy, whenever there's an increase in the cost of business, they raise the price of their product.
7: Right.
6: And it's just, I mean, that's the stuff that you just sit back and we go back to Obama in Houston, back when he was campaigning back in 2008.
7: Mm-hmm.
6: And it was that exact same thing. Are gas prices too high? Yay!
7: By the way, Houston's built on oil, for those that don't know, if you're not familiar.
6: That was the most amazing thing.
7: Yeah.
6: Are gas prices too high? Yay!
7: Do you want me to lower them? Because I'll lower them. Yay! Because if I become president, I'll put a windfall profit tax on these oil companies. Yay! So he asked them, do you want the gas prices lower? And they all scream yes. He says, I'll lower them by raising them. Yay!
6: Yay!
7: What the hell do you do?
8: You know what I just thought of? Houston's old football team was the Oilers.
6: Yeah.
8: I was going to say you can't get away with this that these days, but Edmonton still is the Oilers, right? In Canada.
6: Yeah, but I think they just fired their coach and everything, so it's...
8: Yeah, maybe they're going to change the name.
6: Oil thing isn't working out. But it's all because of oil. It's all because of their name.
8: The sand oil.
6: Hey,
8: it's the dirty oil.
7: If nobody else has to be logical
8: like
7: or connect...
8: Say.
7: If nobody has to be logical and connect any dots, we can do the same thing.
8: That's right.
7: We can be...
8: They're going to be the Edmonton windmills. The Edmonton solar panels. Oh, my gosh.
7: They never play at night.
8: Yeah.
7: Only day outdoor games.
8: All right.
7: Oh, man.
8: Oh, my gosh.
7: Just to know everybody on the left, we can be as stupid as you are.
8: Yeah. Exactly.
7: Yeah.
8: Speaking of teams, UNT right up the road. Mean Green, go Mean Green. Well, Mean Green these days to me is pretty much the Green New Deal. There's your Mean Green. The entire promotion of everything they do is backwards, and they still won elections.
7: Yeah.
8: This is our frustration with the Republican Party. For the love of crap, how do you not put a single message together that is just plain and simple? All you have to do is point. That's all you got to do. And keep doing it. I mean, it's insane. Trump, when he gets back, is going to have to go meet with the other communist leader in New York City. Sit down and see what they're doing. You know, they've kind of been friendly. It's like him and President Xi. Is there a thing with communists? He's just trying to get in on the inside, maybe. I don't know. But if you look at the way Mamdani is pulling this off with Hochul, by the way, and then their state legislators, there needs to be more. We can't be doing. Yeah, well, you did it. There can be no excuses from any Democrats in office in New York State. Period. You're not going to rein in your governor, and you know it. And some of those legislators are actual friends with Mamdani. He knows them. That's why he knew he could do this. This is why he knew. And we said it then. We said it, I think we said it before he won. It was evident he was going to win. But he's got a lot of friends there at the state level, lawmakers. Hochul, you're not in control.
7: Well, you know, when we look at it, because it's very, you and I for years, how many liberals used to communicate with us and tell us, but Sweden, we go, yeah, but Sweden pays a lot more, the middle class. It doesn't matter. Remember how they're always happy.
8: Right, yeah.
7: Remember that, the happy index, which, right, by the way, is the dumbest index.
8: Yeah, right.
7: Because
8: exactly.
7: What does it mean to be happy?
8: Right.
7: I don't expect anybody who expects that the state is going to make them happy. I don't know what to say to you.
8: Right.
7: All I expect from the state is to protect my rights. I want freedom.
8: Right.
7: Because if there's freedom, if we live in a free society, if we live in a democratic constitutional republic, capitalist, you know, free market country, then opportunity will be there for me.
8: Well,
7: I've never expected a handout. I don't want a handout.
8: No.
7: I want freedom and I want opportunity. I'll take care of my own happiness. But the entire thing about being happy, apparently they weren't in Sweden because everything has changed over the last decade.
8: Mm-hmm.
6: today, remember? Well, they provide all the health care and everything is great and wonderful.
8: Oh, yeah.
6: Today, nearly half of primary health care clinics are privately owned. Many now by private equity firms in Sweden.
8: Wow.
6: Sweden.
8: I didn't even know they had private equity firms in Sweden.
6: One in three public high schools is now privately run, up from 20% in 2011. That's more than in the United States.
8: Yeah.
6: Yep. School operators are now listed on the stock exchange in Sweden.
8: Wow.
6: Sweden's market-oriented reforms have transformed it into an investment hub. Sweden's economy is expected to grow around 2% a year through 2030, much greater than its industrialized European neighbors like France and Germany. Even more impressive is what Sweden is doing with its newfound wealth, shrinking the size of the state. Sweden has lowered its overall tax burden, reduced its health care and welfare expenditures, and created incentives for private sector actors and charities to take on what were once government mandates.
8: Wow.
6: So now, if anybody in the left calls, we're going to say, we can use it now.
8: why can't we
6: be more like Sweden?
8: Yeah.
6: Get Schumer in there. Somebody ask him, Schumer, why can't we be more like Sweden? AOC, why can't we be more like Sweden?
8: Right. But again, you're talking about a party whose rules change all the time, every day. You talk about changes at the gas pump. The rule book for the liberals changes by the minute. It changes by, and they don't have to make sense, and they still win elections.
6: We are Red Eye Radio.
8: Brought to you by Hotshot Secret.
10: 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This will make sure the driver is being given a sound vehicle to start with. 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

0: We're on Red Eye Radio. He is Eric Carlin. I'm Gary McNamara. Coming up on the bottom of the hour, the most bizarre audio yesterday. Hmm. The perfect example of why it is impossible to communicate with somebody on the left. And this was the hearing yesterday before the House, and you had the Fairfax County attorney that was on.
1: Yeah.
0: And wait till you hear. And what they hit him on was in his website, which is his campaign website. It's been up for 6 years, where he said, you know, we take immigration, our office will take immigration consequences into account when making prosecuting decisions. If two people commit the same crime, but one's punishment includes deportation, that's a perversion of justice and not a reflection of the values of Fairfax County. That's what he had on his website.
1: Mm-hmm.
0: He took it off. Wait till you hear how he attempts to justify it. And it's just Jim Jordan is doing the questioning. It's the most bizarre thing, and we'll have it coming up following the bottom of the hour. Also, we'll get to Trump's trip to China. It was interesting because when I was coming in, I did a bunch of reading before I came in and was driving here, and I'm like, I don't know if, you know, it's I don't know what's going to come out of it.
1: Yeah.
0: You know, it's all words right now. We'll see what the action is.
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6: CBS News Brief. The U.S. may indict former Cuban President Raul Castro for the deadly shooting down of two planes flown by Cuban exiles in 1996. CBS's Sarah Lynch.
7: There's actually been pressure over the years from people in Miami and more recently actually from Senator Rick Scott.
6: Correspondent Anna Corrin reports China's President Xi warned President Trump Taiwan is the top issue between the two nations.
8: He said if handled poorly, the two countries could collide or even come into conflict, pushing the entire China-U.S. relationship into a very dangerous situation.
6: The NAACP is suing Tennessee for dismantling a black-majority congressional district. The group's general counsel, Kristen Clark.
9: At the end of the day, this is part of a coordinated effort that we're seeing across the South right now to strip voice away from black voters.
6: CBS News Brief. I'm Michael Toscano.
10: Mostly clear overnight with a low around 49. For your Friday, sunny skies with a high near 78. Friday night, mostly clear with a low around 55. And Saturday, sunny with a high near 87.
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1: If you were involved in an operation, bravo. 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
2: 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Tired of congestion? Not that kind of congestion. We're talking about this kind. Avoid the congestion and stay informed with traffic on the 8s to keep you moving, whether you're driving to the office.
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6: CBS News Brief. President Trump has been warned by China's President Xi to be careful about Taiwan. Correspondent Anna Corrin.
7: What he was asking of the U.S., that was not made public, but certainly that warning on how important the Taiwan question is to China, that was made perfectly clear to President Trump.
6: Justice Department reporter Sarah Lynch tells us the U.S. may indict former Cuban President Raul Castro for the downing of planes that killed Cuban exiles in 1996.
8: His brother Fidel Castro was the president of the communist regime at the time, and he was the head of the military at the time.
6: Active duty Army Sergeant First Class Jose Serrano is happy ICE has released his wife, Desi Rivera Ortego, after a month in detention.
9: It took me like 2-3 minutes to actually react to and understand what they told me on the phone.
6: CBS News Brief. I'm
10: mostly clear overnight with a low around 49. For your Friday, sunny skies with a high near 78. Friday night, mostly clear with a low around 55. And Saturday, sunny with a high near 87.
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1: We are Red Eye Radio. 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I'm Gary McNamara. I was just looking at this here. 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
4: CBS News Brief. President Trump is on his way home to Washington, leaving Beijing and talks with China's President Xi behind.
5: This has been an incredible visit. I think a lot of good has come of it. We've made some fantastic trade deals, great for both countries.
4: Lawyers for Elon Musk and OpenAI made their final arguments yesterday in a case that could help shape the future of AI. Musk sued OpenAI CEO Sam Altman for allegedly shifting into a for-profit mode behind his back. CBS News legal contributor Jessica Levinson says the verdict may rest on personality.
6: I think that the jury's views of Elon Musk and Sam Altman could potentially make a difference here.
4: Correspondent Jason Allen checks on food pantries, helping people in a time of rapidly rising food prices.
7: Three quarters of the nation's food banks right now are seeing the same or increased demand from where they were a year ago.
4: CBS News Brief.
8: Mostly clear overnight with a low around 49. For your Friday, sunny skies with a high near 78. Friday night, mostly clear with a low around 55. And Saturday, sunny with a high near 87.
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0: We're Red Eye Radio. He is Eric Carlin. I'm Gary McNamara. Coming up fine in the bottom of the hour, the most bizarre audio yesterday. The perfect example of why it is impossible to communicate with somebody on the left. And this was the hearing yesterday before the House, and you had the Fairfax County attorney that was on.
1: Yeah.
0: And wait till you hear. And what they hit him on was in his website, which is his campaign website. It's been up for 6 years, where he said, you know, our office will take immigration consequences into account when making prosecuting decisions. If two people commit the same crime, but one's punishment includes deportation, that's a perversion of justice and not a reflection of the values of Fairfax County. That's what he had on his website.
1: Mm-hmm.
0: He took it off. Wait till you hear how he attempts to justify it. And it's just, Jim Jordan is doing the questioning. It's the most bizarre thing, and we'll have it coming up following the bottom of the hour. Also, we'll get to, Trump's trip to China. It was interesting because when I was coming in, I did a bunch of reading before I came in and was driving here, and I'm like, I don't know. I don't know what's going to come out of it.
1: Yeah.
0: You know, it's all words right now. We'll see what the action is.
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5: CBS News Brief. President Trump is on his way back to Washington after wrapping up a two-day summit with Xi Jinping in China.
6: We did discuss Iran. We feel very similar to Iran. We want that to end. We don't want them to have a nuclear weapon. We want the straits open.
5: Mr. Trump making no mention of a big point of contention, Taiwan. Israel and Lebanon have held another round of talks in Washington. CBS's Olivia Gazis.
7: The discussions come amid continuing volatility in southern Lebanon, where missile strikes and drone attacks have persisted despite diplomatic efforts to extend the truce.
5: The Supreme Court's ruled mifepristone can continue to be prescribed by telehealth and sent to patients. CBS's Jan Crawford.
8: The abortion pill is the most common method of abortion, and around a quarter of prescriptions are by mail.
5: Litigation is expected to continue in lower courts. CBS News Brief. I'm Deborah Rodriguez.
9: Mostly clear overnight with a low around 49. For your Friday, sunny skies with a high near 78. Friday night, mostly clear with a low around 55. And Saturday, sunny with a high near 87.
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8: I'm Deborah Rodriguez. President Trump is on his way back to Washington after wrapping up a two-day summit in Beijing with his Chinese counterpart, Xi Jinping.
9: This has been an incredible visit, and I think a lot of good has come of it. We've made some fantastic trade deals, great for both countries.
8: He made no mention of a key point of contention, Taiwan and its continued independence. As for the Middle East, correspondent Jared Hill.
10: Hanging over the trip, the U.S. war with Iran, a major Chinese trading partner. President Trump says Xi offered to help reach a peace deal.
9: We feel very similar, right? We want that to end, and we don't want them to have a nuclear weapon. We want the straits open.
10: The president also told Fox News the Chinese leader promised not to supply weapons to Iran.
8: The death toll in yesterday's Russian missile attack on Ukraine has jumped to 24. Among the victims, three children. CBS's Aiden Stretch has more from Kyiv.
11: I'm at the site of a 9-story apartment block that was completely destroyed in the attacks. We've seen the dead carried away in body bags. Dozens of residents have been rescued, many badly injured. while the search continues for those still missing in this scene of utter devastation.
8: Sources tell CBS News the Trump administration wants to indict former Cuban President Raul Castro. The charges would involve a plane operated by a Miami-based human rights group that Cuba shot down in 1996. CBS's Sarah Lynch.
12: There's no extradition with Cuba. They're not going to send their 94-year-old former president, who still has a lot of political power and connection, to the United States to face charges if this were to happen.
8: Yesterday, CIA Director John Ratcliffe went to Cuba and met with Castro's grandson. The FBI director is facing new scrutiny, this time over an underwater excursion during a job-related trip. Correspondent Linda Kenyon from Washington.
13: Information obtained by the Associated Press shows the FBI director went on a VIP snorkel session last August at the site of the USS Arizona Memorial in Pearl Harbor. The sunken ship is a military cemetery reachable only by boat and is off limits to snorkeling and diving with rare exceptions. The memorial marks Japan's 1941 attack on Pearl Harbor and is one of the nation's most hallowed sites.
8: Two people in a small plane killed, but a family of four is okay after the aircraft slammed into their home in Akron, Ohio, while they were inside. This is a neighbor.
14: The damage is, it's crazy. And I'm so glad that where it hit, it didn't hit where there were people sleeping.
8: This is CBS News.
15: Go to the ends of the earth, half a world away. 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
18: I'm Miriam Nija. A day after millions of gallons of wastewater flowed into a Raleigh Creek, a water company reported thousands more gallons of wastewater spilled into a Barton Creek tributary over the course of 2 weeks. Aqua North Carolina, a Cary-based water utilities company, says wastewater spilled into Upper Barton Creek between April 29th and May 13th. The State Division of Water Resources was notified of the spill Thursday, and the incident is under review. Durham educators are advocating for a 12% salary increase for classified employees amid ongoing struggles. Durham Public Schools classified employees spoke to county commissioners at a town hall Thursday night. DPS Special Programs teacher Shoshan Anderson tells CBS 17.
19: It is extremely challenging. I have coworkers that have to live with family members or living home with parents. It is really challenging when you have to go home to someone else's home because you can't afford your own.
18: The Durham Association of Educators says hundreds of classified DPS employees, including bus drivers, custodians, and cafeteria workers, continue to struggle. State lawmakers spent months wrangling over spending priorities, ultimately arriving at a deal that puts more money in North Carolinians' pockets. NC State University economics professor emeritus Mike Walden tells WPTF News.
20: The proposal to have a constitutional amendment which would establish limits on how much property taxes can go up. There's a lot of concern by people who own homes. They see their value of their home going up very, very fast, but that means you're going to pay much more property tax.
18: The deal comes after months of stalemate between the two chambers, which has left North Carolina operating without a new budget. A Wake Forest commissioner has been selected to complete the term of former state senator Terrence Everett. Governor Josh Stein appointed Haseeb Fatemi to take over Senate District 18, which represents parts of Wake and Granville County. Everett stepped down from the Senate at the end of April. A Garner Amazon worker has gone viral for a message to her boss. With more than 10 million views on Instagram, 72-year-old Mary Hill identifies herself directly to Amazon founder and billionaire Jeff Bezos, calling him out on the lack of a livable wage for his employees. In 2022, Hill and another former Amazon worker helped launch CAUSE, an acronym for Carolina Amazonians United for Solidarity and Empowerment, a worker-led movement advocating for a living wage of $30 an hour. There are several ongoing construction projects at the Raleigh-Durham International Airport, including a new primary runway. To meet FAA safety regulations, Lumley Road, which is located just north of the primary runway, will have to be relocated further away. RDU travelers tell CBS 17.
21: When I was young, it was just that one Terminal 1, and, you know, it was very, very small.
22: As far as just convenience of travel, yeah, it'd be great to see that.
18: RDU expects the new runway to be completed by 2029. State lawmakers and music venues from across North Carolina are hoping the General Assembly passes legislation targeting predatory resale and speculative tickets. The effort comes as some Carolina Hurricanes fans feel priced out ahead of the Eastern Conference final. Senator Jay Chaudhuri is one of the sponsors of the bill.
23: Our constituents and our fans don't need a fraud detection course to buy a concert ticket.
18: If the bill becomes law, violators would face a civil penalty of up to $15,000. Newly proposed legislation could make the state more competitive in attracting film productions and supporting independent filmmakers. State Representative Ted Davis proposed a bill that would increase North Carolina's film grant match from 25% to 30%. Monty Hobbs, co-founder of Just Do Good Entertainment, tells WWAY.
0: The DLPC will proudly head into the state of Kentucky. Why? Because there's a 30% rebate there. And that's why shows look elsewhere.
18: 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Marianne Mija, WPTF News.
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24: From the Johnson Hyundai Traffic Center, a very serious incident unfolding in Durham. All lanes of 40 westbound closed half a mile before 55 in Durham. Looking at the live shot, lots of flashing lights on 40 westbound. Again, all lanes of 40 westbound closed half mile before 55 in Durham. The rest of the triangle moving relatively well this morning by comparison. Receiving a notification from DOT that all overnight road work has completed on 440, 40, and 87. I'm Brandon Wright. That's the latest from the Johnson Hyundai Traffic Center.
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18: Your WPTF forecast, sunny with a high near 77. Overnight, mostly clear with a low around 55. Saturday, sunny with a high near 86.
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2: Pleased to be joined now by Dr. William Link, who's written a new book, Jesse Helms, Modern Conservatism and the Politics of Opposition. Dr. Link, thank you so much for joining us this morning.
6: Well, thanks for having me.
2: This is your second biography of Jesse Helms. You did one a couple of decades ago. In those intervening years, did you find anything that changed your view as to the reason for his rise in politics?
6: Well, I think it mainly is a matter of perspective. Jesse Helms died on July 4th, 2008, and my book was published in 2008. So I think you get a certain advantage with the years. It's been almost 20 years now since his death, and it's helped a good deal to put in perspective the significance of Helms and his impact on the modern conservative movement.
2: In a lot of ways, Helms was a new kind of Republican candidate, a grittier, more hard-edged candidate than, say, some of the candidates that we had seen in the past, particularly in North Carolina, which had basically been a one-party state for so many of those years.
6: Yes, that's correct. In fact, when Helms was elected to the Senate in 1972, for the first time, he was the first United States senator who was a Republican who was elected in the 20th century. So it definitely was very much a one-party state. And Helms was switched his party registration in 1970 from Democrat to Republican. And as you say, he had a definite significant impact on transforming the Republican Party.
2: I've often wondered if Helms would have been as successful in 1972 had Senator B. Everett Jordan won that primary against Nick Galifianakis, because Jordan was more conservative. Not that Nick Galifianakis was a raving liberal, but not as conservative as B. Everett Jordan had been.
6: That's correct, and Jordan was a long-standing senator who'd been around since the 1950s.
2: There's so many.
6: There's
2: so many people who seem to be those who had a tremendous amount of influence on Jesse Helms, and I think of some of them from reading your book over the last few days: A.J. Fletcher, Willis Smith, Tom Ellis. All of these people certainly had a huge influence on Jesse Helms.
6: They did. I think he learned a lot from each of these individuals. A.J. Fletcher was, of course, the founder of a huge media empire, and Helms worked for him for a number of years. And Fletcher was also a very strong conservative, so Helms picked up on that from Fletcher. Tom Ellis was his primary political advisor. And Ellis was a person who knew how to win and knew how to take the gloves off when he wanted to fight. So there's a collection of people that really had a big impact on Helms. You're correct.
2: And Ellis and Helms had both been part of that Willis Smith, Frank Porter Graham race back in 1950, too.
6: That's correct. Yeah, which was a campaign that was run largely on negative issues and attack ads, which would be the equivalent of an attack ad in 1950 on Frank Porter Graham for being too liberal on, especially on matters of race and segregation.
2: Race.
6: 1950 was kind of a defining political event for a lot of people, certainly for Helms. It sort of solidified his conservativeness and his whole style, attack style that he used later on in politics.
2: Race was always a major issue in all the Helms campaigns and with his viewpoint editorials on WRAL all those years, too.
6: Yes, he was executive vice president of WRAL and for 12 years delivered an editorial, a TV editorial at the end of each news broadcast. And in total, over 2,700 of these editorials, a lot of them had to do with the critical issues of the 1960s, civil rights movement, campus disruption, a whole host of things that Helms developed a message around, largely in response to the disorder of the 1960s, the perceived disorder of the 1960s.
2: In some ways, people have said that Jesse Helms always was, in his heart, 1930s Monroe.
6: Yes. Well, yeah, he grew up in Monroe, North Carolina, small town. His father was a police officer, later sheriff of Monroe, and very much a small town mentality, and very much, the good parts and the bad parts of being in a small town were part of Helms' makeup. He definitely came from Monroe and very much shaped the person that he was, what he became.
2: For so many years, we thought of the Congressional Club, which ran his campaigns, or most of his campaigns, and Helms as being synonymous. But in your book, you point out at the time of their breakup in the 1990s that the two did diverge.
24: From the Johnson Hyundai Traffic Center, still keeping eyes on this very serious traffic incident that's taken place 40 westbound. This is just after your 885 off ramps and before you, about half a mile before you get to 55 in Durham. All lanes of 40 remain closed for that stretch of 40. So if you're approaching your 885 ramps on the 40 westbound, be prepared to be in a stop situation with tons of first responders. Distracting situation for the morning commute. Taking a look at 440, 4540. No major signs of congestion around the capital city, Raleigh. Coming in from eastern Wake County, still looks good on 64 westbound between NC96 and your Lizard Lake Road exit. And a 40 in from Johnston County, not giving you any problem between the Clayton Bypass and Jones Sausage Road. 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I'm Brandon Wright. That's the latest from the Johnson Hyundai Traffic Center.
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12: Your WPTF forecast, sunny with a high near 77.

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1: Well, it's a pleasure now to be joined by North Carolina State University economist emeritus, Dr. Mike Walden. Mike, thank you for joining us as always this morning.
2: My pleasure, Tony, always.
1: Well, I guess it's good news in the sense that we still don't have a state budget, but we do now have a framework for a budget deal.
2: Yes, and what I'm going to talk about here, and you've been talking about, is we have an agreement between the two chambers on what they want in a budget deal. But yes, it has to ultimately be passed, and then, of course, the governor has to weigh in on this and sign. I think we'll probably get there, but there are three big things, if you look at the proposals, three big things. One, pay raises, particularly for teachers, 8% increase. Beginning salaries to go from $44,000 up to $56,000. That's big. And I've been married to a teacher for almost 50 years, so I know how hard they work. Secondly is some tax reductions. This has been a long-term plan of the General Assembly to lower the tax rates, and they're focusing this year on the personal tax rate for individuals. And then the big issue, which we've not seen in the past, but that's the big issue now, is a proposal to have a constitutional amendment, which would establish limits on how much property taxes can go up. There's a lot of concern by people who own homes. They see their value of their home going up very, very fast because the North Carolina is growing. That's good, but that means you're going to pay much more property tax. So General Assembly wants to weigh in on that also.
1: You know, Mike, you and I could both be considered in the older Americans group. And a lot of our contemporaries, I think the property taxes are the things that bothers a lot of older people the most because their income's not growing as much, and yet their property values keep going up, and thus the tax bill keeps going up.
2: That's right, and I tell people this is a double-edged sword. On the one hand, it's good that your property values are going up because it means if you sell your house, you're going to make more money. But on the other hand, if you have a limited income, for example, you're retired, you may not be able to pay those taxes. And so you may be forced to sell and you may not want to sell. So this is an issue, I think, whose time has come. And the General Assembly, I think, recognized that. So looks like we're going to have some movement on that also.
1: Mike, are there other states where state and local governments find other ways to fund their operations other than through property taxes?
2: There are a few. There are a few, and there have been talks about that. Just go to taxing your income or other kinds of notions. But this has been ingrained. I think this actually probably goes back almost to the founding fathers, where property taxes are levied based on the value of your property, obviously. So I don't hear any talk. I've seen some talk, but I don't think any serious talk in North Carolina really changing the system in terms of actually how they raise money for those duties. But the property tax, of course, primarily funds local government, so you'd have to find an alternative way, maybe a sales tax. But I don't look for that really to get serious in the discussion. I think probably this constitutional amendment will be the same way that they're going to go.
1: And there's also a proposal for another constitutional amendment that would change the cap on income taxes.
2: Oh yes. And the General Assembly's been doing that. Under the Republicans for several years, they've been, as you've noticed, they've been lowering that income tax, and maybe yes, putting a cap on that in some sense. Their notion is what we call supply side economics. If you lower the rate, you're going to encourage more people and businesses to move here, and you may actually get more revenue. The economic jury is out on that, whether that works or not. But that is consistent with their viewpoint.
1: And as we emphasize, this is just the framework. There is not a final deal. And Senator Berger and Speaker Hall were saying it may be several weeks before we have something in concrete.
2: I think we're the only state right now that doesn't have a budget. So they maybe want to look at hurrying this up in future times.
1: Mike, one other topic I wanted to talk to you about just real quickly, too. Kevin Warsh was confirmed yesterday by the Senate as the chairman of the Fed. And at the same time, Jerome Powell is going to remain as a governor till his term is up. Is there precedent for that?
2: Yes, there's precedent for that, and not surprising. And Jerome Powell is doing exactly what he can do. What's ironic here is I think there are about 15 members. It's either 12 or 15. I keep remembering, misremembering which it is, but it's about 12 or 15 people are on that, the Board of Governors. They're the real power. And the chair has one vote, just like everyone else. So ironically, in some sense, Jerome Powell is going to have the same influence, one vote, as he did when he was chair of the Federal Reserve. And I think he's very much concerned about preserving the independence of the Federal Reserve, which is written into the legislation that set up the Federal Reserve. And I think that's why he is staying. The other question, of course, is Kevin Warnock going to be able to fulfill the president's goal of having interest rates come down very quickly? I don't think so. I think with the inflation report we recently had, they're not going to lower rates.
1: Well, Mike, as always, we appreciate you coming on to give us your insight and remind everybody once again your new book coming out this fall. And I don't have the title in front of me, but I think it's North Carolina in the Anxious Age or something like that.
2: Yeah, very good, Tony. Yeah. Thank you.
1: My memory's not totally gone.
2: I'm next going to write a book about how the Reds can win.
1: Oh, yeah. It's a tough night for them. Thank you so much, Mike. We appreciate it. Talk to you soon.
2: Always fun.
3: From the Johnson Hyundai Traffic Center, still monitoring this this growing situation on the 40 westbound, just after your 885 ramps, about a half a mile before you get to NC-55. All lanes of 40 remain closed in this area while authorities work on what looks to be a multi-car incident. I see a lot of flashing lights and a lot of first responders and a couple of tow trucks have entered the scene. So hopefully this gets resolved rather quickly. But for right now, 40 westbound, all lanes remain closed just after your 885 ramps as you approach NC-55 in Durham. Taking a look inside the triangle, 440 westbound, no major signs of slowing between your I-87 ramps and Wade Avenue. 40 through southwest Raleigh also moves well as far back as Rock Quarry Road as you approach US 1. 1 north in from Apex moves well between 55 and your Cary Parkway exits. 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I'm Brandon Wright, and that's the latest from the Johnson Hyundai Traffic Center.
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6: I'm Marianne Nija. A day after millions of gallons of wastewater flowed into a Raleigh Creek, a water company reported thousands more gallons of wastewater spilled into a Barton Creek tributary over the course of 2 weeks. Aqua North Carolina, a Cary-based water utilities company, says wastewater spilled into Upper Barton Creek between April 29th and May 13th. The State Division of Water Resources was notified of the spill Thursday, and the incident is under review. Durham educators are advocating for a 12% salary increase for classified employees amid ongoing struggles. Durham Public Schools classified employees spoke to county commissioners at a town hall Thursday night. DPS Special Programs teacher Shoshan Anderson tells CBS 17.
7: It is extremely challenging. I have coworkers that have to live with family members or living home with parents. It is really challenging when you have to go home to someone else's home because you can't afford your own.
6: The Durham Association of Educators says hundreds of classified DPS employees, including bus drivers, custodians, and cafeteria workers, continue to struggle. State lawmakers spent months wrangling over spending priorities, ultimately arriving at a deal that puts more money in North Carolinians' pockets. NC State University economics professor emeritus Mike Walden tells WPTF News.
2: The proposal to have a constitutional amendment which would establish limits on how much property taxes can go up. There's a lot of concern by people who own homes. They see their value of their home going up very, very fast, but that means you're going to pay much more property tax.
6: The deal comes after months of stalemate between the two chambers, which has left North Carolina operating without a new budget. A Wake Forest commissioner has been selected to complete the term of former state senator Terrence Everett. Governor Josh Stein appointed Haseeb Fatemi to take over Senate District 18, which represents parts of Wake and Granville County. Everett stepped down from the Senate at the end of April. A Garner Amazon worker has gone viral for a message to her boss. With more than 10 million views on Instagram, 72-year-old Mary Hill identifies herself directly to Amazon founder and billionaire Jeff Bezos, calling him out on the lack of a livable wage for his employees. In 2022, Hill and another former Amazon worker helped launch CAUSE, an acronym for Carolina Amazonians United for Solidarity and Empowerment, a worker-led movement advocating for a living wage of $30 an hour. There are several ongoing construction projects at the Raleigh-Durham International Airport, including a new primary runway. To meet FAA safety regulations, Lumley Road, which is located just north of the primary runway, will have to be relocated further away. RDU travelers tell CBS 17.
8: When I was young, it was just that one Terminal 1, and, you know, it was very, very small.
9: As far as just convenience of travel, yeah, it'd be great to see that.
6: RDU expects the new runway to be completed by 2029. State lawmakers and music venues from across North Carolina are hoping the General Assembly passes legislation targeting predatory resale and speculative tickets. The effort comes as some Carolina Hurricanes fans feel priced out ahead of the Eastern Conference final. Senator Jay Chaudhuri is one of the sponsors of the bill.
10: Our constituents and our fans don't need a fraud detection course to buy a concert ticket.
6: If the bill becomes law, violators would face a civil penalty of up to $15,000. Newly proposed legislation could make the state more competitive in attracting film productions and supporting independent filmmakers. State Representative Ted Davis proposed a bill that would increase North Carolina's film grant match from 25% to 30%. Monty Hobbs, co-founder of Just Do Good Entertainment, tells WWAY.
11: The DLPC will proudly head into the state of Kentucky. Why? Because there's a 30% rebate there. And that's why shows look elsewhere.
6: Your WPTF forecast, sunny with a high near 77. Marianne Mija, WPTF News.
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13: SFN News, I'm Kyle Nashheim. Year-round E15 passed in the House 218 to 203 with a split vote on each side. But after years of efforts by Midwest lawmakers, the fate of the legislation was still uncertain. House Republicans came to the year-round E15 debate still bruised by an ugly fight over breaks for small and mid-sized refiners and nearly tanked the House farm bill until E15 was sidelined to now. Midwest lawmakers like Rural Domestic Energy Council co-chair Randy Finstra again argued passionately for allowing permanent year-round sales.
14: It will expand the market for farmers, it will secure energy independence, and it will lower the gas prices for all our families. Trump called on Congress to get year-round E15 passed to his desk when he was in Iowa earlier this year.
13: Finstra couldn't win a deal with oil refiners in February, but claimed most of the industry is now on board while farmers and consumers will benefit.
14: In Iowa, the option to buy E15 means lower gas prices by up to 40 cents a gallon. It drives nationwide savings of about $20 billion. It will boost corn demand by 2.4 billion bushels and increase farm income by $14 billion.
13: But Ag and Rules Democrat Jim McGovern tarred Republicans and Speaker Johnson for intra-party fighting that forced the GOP to first attach, then separate E15 from the farm bill, promising disparate factions a win.
15: Once this gets separated from the farm bill, lots of luck, lots of luck. And then what do you say to your farmers? And what do you say to the people who you promised that you would fix this? I mean, the bottom line is we all know what's going on here. And again, the Senate is not going to take up an independent E15 bill.
13: Kyle Nashheim, SFN News.
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6: Your WPTF forecast, sunny with a high near 77. Overnight, mostly clear with a low around 55. Saturday, sunny with a high near 86.
0: 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Across the triangle, people are talking.
18: We've got vibrant partnerships already with community colleges in the region. I think there's opportunity to expand not only throughout the state, but perhaps with neighboring states as well.
0: And if it matters to you, we're talking about it too.
19: Actually, it has its roots with Stephen Miller, none other. And I'm as against nationalized election now as I was back in 2022 when the Democrats tried to do it.
0: The latest news, talk, traffic, and weather.
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0: Cornwallis to get around this to get to 55, and then you'll be able to access 40 again from 55, or just get on, stay on 55 and head to your destination. Taking a look closer inside the heart of Raleigh, 440 westbound continues to move well between your I-87 ramps and Wade Avenue. 40 westbound and southwest Raleigh not slowing you down at all between the Rockcoy Road and the US 1. Coming in from eastern Wake County, 64 westbound continues to move well, problem-free between NC-96 and your Lizard Lake Road exit. 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I'm Brandon Wright. That's the latest from the Johnson Hyundai Traffic Center.
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2: And it's time, as we do once a month, to visit our friends at the town of Garner. And this morning, we're pleased to have Paul Padgett, the inspections director, on with us. Paul, thank you for joining us this morning.
3: Good morning, Tony. Thanks for having us.
2: It's always great to have our friends from Garner on. You are the inspections director, and when people hear the term inspections, they may wonder exactly what that encompasses. And I think it probably encompasses a lot of different things at one time.
3: Yes, sir. Our inspections department is responsible for ensuring that construction and renovation projects comply with the state building code, safety standards, and local ordinances. Our primary functions include permitting, inspections, code compliance, and fire prevention.
2: And this is Building Safety Month in the month of May, so this gives you a chance to sort of highlight some of the things that you do.
3: It does, yes, sir. In coordination with ICC, the 2026 campaign is Built to Last, and we've got some themes throughout the month to include safe homes, strong communities, voices of the built environment, which highlights safety professionals within the building industry, prepared to protect, and then communities without limits.
2: Paul, what are some of the things that homeowners can do to improve the safety at their

0: home.
1: Hey, yes, sir. Many of the dangers are preventable, and part of it is understanding the risk. So a few of the most common potential risks are fire hazards, such as overloaded outlets, unattended cooking, aging appliances, electrical issues with damaged cords, outdated wiring, improper use of extension cords. And these types of items can be kind of checked with routine maintenance, making sure that we're testing our smoke alarms, carbon monoxide alarms, checking electrical panels and outlets for heat, buzzing, or discoloration, inspecting homes for plumbing leaks, making sure that your dryer vents are clean, replacing HVAC filters, cleaning gutters, removing overgrown plants and debris from the outside of your home.
0: When we talk about disaster-resilient building practices and codes, a lot of us may not know exactly what that means.
1: Yes, sir. Modern building codes paired with modern construction practices, either for new or existing buildings, can dramatically improve a structure's ability to withstand natural hazards. These prevention measures help protect occupants, reduce damage, speed recovery, and keep our communities functioning after disaster strikes. Things that are implemented in the code have to do with seismic retrofit, flood-resistant design, hurricane-ready features, and wildfire-resistant construction.
0: Now, do these codes vary from city to city, or are they statewide?
1: So in North Carolina, we have a statewide building code, although each local jurisdiction can make amendments to that. And what that means is they can be more stringent. They just cannot be more lenient than the state building code.
0: Another area that I'm sure that you focus on is the accessibility when you have new construction going on.
1: Yes. When spaces are easy to understand and easy to navigate, they work better for everyone, from children and seniors to people recovering from injuries or illnesses or living with disabilities. Accessible environments are intentionally designed to support the widest range of users. The intent there is to remove obstacles such as narrow paths, abrupt level changes and confusing layouts, considering sensory needs by incorporating clear signage, visual contrast, and then supporting accessibility through straightforward wayfinding, simple instructions, and predictable design. The idea is we get folks into our building and out of our building and to do that for everybody in our community.
0: Paul, I'm sure that in growing areas like Garner and like most of the Triangle area, you're pretty busy in the inspection department.
1: Yes, sir. Our group last year, we conducted about 47,000 inspections and issued just shy of 3,500 permits.
0: 47,000 inspections. How big a staff do you have?
1: So the total department with all four of our groups is 24 folks.
0: And you mentioned four groups. What are they?
1: So we have our permitting staff. We have our inspections that include building inspections and plan review. And we have our code compliance group that does code compliance local ordinances like minimum housing, tall grass, junk vehicles. And then we have our fire prevention group that does plan review and inspections for new construction for fire protection systems and things incorporated in the fire code. And they also do maintenance inspections of commercial buildings. And they also do foster home inspections and those type of things.
0: You mentioned the permitting process. People who are having repairs, renovations done at their home, who needs a permit and who doesn't?
1: So our guidance is anything that is covered under a code would require a permit. There are some exceptions that are written in with the General Assembly. Our guidance is if you're looking at doing any work within your home, just reach out to us, give us a phone call. Or if you're not in Garner, give your local inspection department a quick phone call, just describe what you're going to have done, and then they'll be able to tell you, yes, whether a permit's required or not, and they can walk you through the process to apply.
0: Well, Paul, thank you so much for joining us this morning and telling us about the inspections department in the town of Garner. Look forward to talking with another town representative next month. Thank you, Paul.
1: Thank you. You have a good day.
2: From the Johnson Hyundai Traffic Center, looks like we have some movement on the 40 westbound situation just before you, or just after you get off of the 885 ramps before you get to 55. Looks like maybe one or two lanes are now open with some flashing lights still in the median, so be careful as you navigate through the area. 40 in from Johnston County, still moving well between the Clayton Bypass and Jones Sausage Road exit. Coming in from Eastern Wake County, 64 westbound moves well between NC-96 and the Lizard Lick Road exit. And Raleigh's 440 moves well between I-87 and Wade Avenue. I'm Brandon Wright. That's the latest from the Johnson Hyundai Traffic Center.
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8: Well, we've just learned that Senator Berger has conceded to Rockingham County Sheriff Sam Page. 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
17: Well, the one thing that we have noticed is we have gotten a little bit of rain around the Carolinas here over the last week or two. And when that happens, what's the first thing we think about? No, it's not playing in the rain. It is finding out what effects it had on the drought map. We got State Assistant Climatologist Corey Davis here. Give us an update on the rain totals we saw around the Carolinas and if there are any possible changes to the drought map.
18: Well, you know, Kyle, when we see the rain falling like it did last week, I want to go outside and play in it because that is a relief when we finally start to get a little bit of help from Mother Nature. You know, I think most folks across the Carolinas will be pretty happy with what we got last Wednesday and Thursday. For one, this was a two-day fairly soaking rain event, and that's different from what we had seen back in the beginning of the month, where these were just a few hours of heavy rain in some spots. So again, that is one nice thing that we've seen over that last week. And then looking at the totals, some of the driest parts of North and South Carolina Carolina saw the most rain in this event. Looking at the Charlotte area and parts of the southern Piedmont, they saw more than 2 inches. Just for some perspective, down in Monroe, they had 2 inches last week. That's more than they had over the previous 2 months. So again, that shows how dry they had been and how wet it was just last Wednesday and Thursday. Parts of upstate South Carolina also picked up 2 to 3 inches. So on this week's drought map, we have seen some improvements in those areas. That includes a shift from the extreme drought level back to severe drought.
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20: Your WPTF forecast, sunny with a high near 77.

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1: The kind of iron that we're using to build buildings, but the kind that we need as part of our nutritional life. And we're joined now by Dr. Gabrielle Dauer, pediatrician and founder of Dauer Pediatrics and On Call Peds. Doctor, thank you so much for joining us this morning.
2: Hi, can you hear me?
1: I can hear you now. There you are. And maybe I don't have enough iron in my diet. I wasn't able to hear right there.
2: But well, thank you so much for having me. I'm so happy to help you. Happy to give you some rest.
1: Well, thank you so much. And we are happy to have you with us talking about iron, because I think that's something that a lot of us don't think about. We just assume, I guess, if we're taking vitamins that we've got enough iron.
2: Right, absolutely. A lot of people are functioning with subpar iron levels, and they don't even know.
1: And is it a factor of a deficiency in your diet that's causing that iron deficiency?
2: So, great question. So, as a pediatrician, some of the people who I think about who are at risk are obviously exclusively breastfed babies, premature babies, and then obviously our picky eaters, right, our toddlers who aren't getting enough iron-rich foods in their diet, and then other high-risk populations might be a pregnant woman or a menstruating woman as well.
1: And this situation, does it begin as a baby, and with those babies, they continue to have this deficiency unless there's some sort of intervention?
2: That's a great question. It can actually happen at any point of your life. It's a common condition that can really happen at any age because it will reduce your hemoglobin, which is the substance in your red blood cells that carries oxygen to tissues and organs, and lead to anemia. So if you've heard, you know, friends, colleagues having anemia, this is what it means, is that you have low hemoglobin, and it's pretty common. It can happen at any age, actually.
1: What are some of the signs of an iron deficiency? Would we necessarily know that we have one?
2: Absolutely. You know, it can be pretty mild, to be honest with you, when it starts, and it'll exacerbate some of the health conditions you already have because it plays a part in organ functioning and all of your body organs. So if you're seeing fatigue, weakness, being more pale than usual, headaches, dizziness, feeling short of breath, and there's even unusual cravings for non-food items like ice and dirt, which we will see in kids, and that's called pica, those are some of the signs and symptoms I think about when I think about iron deficiency.
1: I don't think I've ever heard of a craving for dirt before. That actually happens?
2: Yes, it's actually a Latin word, pica, after a little bird named pica pica. And pica is this non-food craving for things like ice and dirt, and it's actually very pathognomonic to iron deficiency.
1: Now, if we have an iron deficiency, can we take care of it by taking supplements? Do we need to make changes in our diet? Do we need to do some of all?
2: A little bit of everything. And I would work with your doctor, right? Work with us. We can give you recommendations for dietary changes. And if you have low iron or iron deficiency anemia, we can definitely recommend an iron supplement that's
3: from the Johnson Hyundai Traffic Center, with a little more sunlight hitting this incident, 40 westbound, we're able to see clearly now that it is the left lane and a median still impacted by this incident. Traffic using the right and center lane to get by. Still looking at a slowdown. Looks like about 45 minutes at this point. Traffic's moving, but very, very slowly. Also taking a look at coming in from Eastern Wake County, 64 westbound, picking up some plenty of volume, not quite slowing you down just yet, but more cars definitely on the roadway there between 1896 and your Elizabeth Road exit. And from Johnston County, 40 continues to move well between the Clayton Bypass and Jones Sausage Road, and around the Capital City, 440 westbound moves free and clear without any delay. I'm Brandon Wright. That's the latest from the Johnson Hyundai Traffic Center.
0: Across the triangle, people are talking.
4: We've got vibrant partnerships already with community colleges in the region. I think there's opportunity to expand not only throughout the state, but perhaps with neighboring states as well.
0: And if it matters to you, we're talking about it too.
5: Actually, it has its roots with Stephen Miller, none other. And I'm as against nationalized election now as I was back in 2022 when the Democrats tried to do it.
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8: Before he left for Washington, he said he and his Chinese counterpart agreed on the Middle East.
9: We did discuss Iran. We feel very similar in Iran. We want that to end. We don't want them to have a nuclear weapon. We want the straits open.
8: He also said China promised to buy more American beef, soybeans, and oil, but made no mention of a large point of contention, Taiwan's independence. Correspondent Anna Corrin from Beijing on Xi's stance.
10: What he was asking of the U.S., that was not made public, but certainly that warning on how important the Taiwan question is to China, that was made perfectly clear to President Trump.
8: Sources tell CBS News the U.S. is looking to put pressure on Cuba by indicting its 94-year-old former president, Raul Castro, in the downing of a humanitarian plane in 1996. The BBC's Mimi Swaby.
11: The reports of charges against Raul Castro came as the CIA boss, John Ratcliffe, was in Havana to personally deliver a message from President Trump to Cuban leaders. Although Cuba said the meeting was an attempt to improve dialogue, the possible legal action appears to be an attempt by the U.S. to ramp up pressure on Cuba. Washington says the U.S. is prepared to seriously engage on economic and security issues, but only if Cuba makes fundamental changes.
8: Cuba's run out of fuel as a result of a U.S. oil blockade. The wife of U.S. Army soldier, First Class Sergeant Jose Serrano, is back home after she was detained by ICE last month.
12: I don't have words to explain how happy I feel. When they called me that my wife will be released, we both looking on the eyes and finally we breathe. And she started crying.
8: Deasy Serrano from El Salvador was detained during an immigration appointment that was part of a program designed to protect undocumented spouses and parents of military members. A victory for abortion rights advocates. Correspondent Jan Crawford's in Washington.
13: The Supreme Court is indefinitely blocking a lower court order that would have ended access to the abortion pill mifepristone by mail and required women nationwide to see a provider in person to get the drug. Justices Clarence Thomas and Samuel Alito dissented.
8: One of the most streamed artists in history is making up for lost time.
14: The skies are gray in Toronto, they not a golden color.
8: Drake has dropped not one, not two, but three new albums. It's the rapper's first new music since his very public feud with rival Kendrick Lamar.
14: I'm looking back at them.
8: This is CBS News.
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15: I'm Marianne Mija.
16: So let's treat the teachers right. Let's treat the custodians right.
17: One by one, Durham Public Schools classified employees raised concern about the need for more money to county commissioners Thursday night at a town hall. County Commissioner Stephen Valentine tells CBS 17 it's heartbreaking to hear what some employees face.
18: And really, as a county commissioner, it's painful to hear that people are working in our community but not be able to actually pay their rent here.
17: The Durham County Commission will have its budget hearing on Tuesday, May 26th at 7 p.m., and it's open to the public. While current teachers are fighting for a larger pay raise, future teachers say the state's proposed 8% raise could influence more high school seniors to choose the education path. Thursday, 35 Wake County Public School students committed to the Future Teacher Program. The program is designed to commit graduating seniors going into education to return to WCPSS once they graduate with a guaranteed job. Crews are investigating the cause of a fire at a Harnett County tire recycling facility on Thursday. The fire broke out at Liberty Tire Recycling on McCoy Town Road. It is unclear what caused the fire or if there were any injuries. State lawmakers spent months trying to come to an agreement on a state budget. Under the framework of a new budget, state employees would see an average 3% raise, while teachers would receive an average 8% increase. Keith Poston, president of Wake Ed Partnership, told ABC 11 he needs more information.
19: Do we still have a pay plateau where teachers don't get a raise for, you know, 12, 13 years? Is it all front-loaded? There's a lot of things that we need to know. There's no mention to master's pay being reinstated, which we certainly think should happen. So I want to see the details.
17: Poston said questions also remain about how raises are structured and whether longstanding issues are being addressed. Major projects around the Raleigh Convention Center are pushing ahead just as thousands of students get ready to graduate there. Wake County Public Schools said graduations will go on as planned despite the construction. James Comey has hired a Raleigh lawyer to defend him against the Department of Justice's indictment, accusing the former FBI director of threatening President Donald Trump. A notice was filed in federal court Thursday for the Eastern District of North Carolina. A Garner Amazon worker has gone viral for a message to her boss. With more than 10 million views on Instagram, 72-year-old Mary Hill identified herself directly to Amazon founder and billionaire Jeff Bezos while calling him out on the lack of a livable wage for his employees. She appears in a video that was projected onto Bezos' New York penthouse the night before the Met Gala, which was an event he sponsored.
15: See out, Bezos. My name is Mary Hill. When we struggle from paycheck to paycheck, from week to week, really angers me.
17: In 2022, Hill and another former Amazon worker helped launch CAUSE, an acronym for Carolina Amazonians United for Solidarity and Empowerment, a worker-led movement advocating for a living wage of $30 an hour. There are several ongoing construction projects at the Raleigh-Durham International Airport, including a new primary runway. To meet FAA safety regulations, Lumley Road, which is located just north of the primary runway, will have to be relocated further away. RDU traveler Dan Brogan tells CBS 17.
20: Two's got a lot of nice amenities that are coming in, and it's been decent, but honestly, my favorite thing about the airport here is I can get in and out really quick.
17: RDU expects the new runway to be complete by 2029. State lawmakers and music venues from across the state are hoping the General Assembly passes legislation targeting predatory resale tickets. Justin Dion is executive director of the Kane Center for the Arts.
21: It's a common sense bill that will bring honesty back to our ticket marketplace.
17: Your WPTF forecast, sunny with a high near 77. Marianne Mija, WPTF News.
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1: Good Friday morning, everyone. Welcome into the WPTF Morning News. A chilly morning out there, 46 degrees right now. But don't get used to that. We're going to get very, very warm. You might say hot over the course of the weekend, as by Sunday afternoon, we will be in the 90s and stay there for several days in a row. Coming up this morning here on the WPTF Morning News, we'll hear from Dr. Eric Hout, Associate Professor at the UNC School of Education, about the framework for the state budget deal. Valerie Behrlein will drop by. She's the author of a book about the Murdaugh situation in South Carolina. Alex Murdaugh, convicted of murder, that was vacated by the South Carolina Supreme Court. Looks like he'll be having another trial. She'll talk to us later this morning as well. And we'll also be talking with the Society for Human Resource Management about some of the things that are changing in the nation's workplace. But our first stop, as always, is to the Johnson Hyundai Traffic Center, where Brandon Wright is standing by. Good morning, Brandon.
3: Hey, good morning, Tony. And we've had a situation already. They've cleared it. Luckily, all lanes of 40 westbound were closed probably about 10 minutes ago, right around 885 on your way to NC-55 in Durham on the westbound side of 40. They've reopened those lanes, so we're seeing traffic get back to the posted speed limit. Just a minor slowing now as you approach those 885 ramps and head on to 40. We are also getting word of another accident. This is, looks like it's closer to Granville County, actually. It's 85 southbound accident. It's not blocking any lanes that we're being told right now, but we definitely see the slowdowns building on our maps as you approach Brogdon Road there, 85 southbound. Coming in from eastern Wake County, plenty of people on the road with you there, 64 westbound between NC-96 and your Lizard Lick Road exit. 87 southbound still moves free and clear between 540 and 440. Heading into Raleigh, those 440 lanes look good for you between I-87 and your Wade Avenue exits. Coming in from Johnston County, 40 westbound moves well between the Clayton Bypass and Jones Sausage Road. 40 through Southwest Raleigh, not slowing you down between Rockcoy Road and US 1440. 1 North in from Apex, free and clear of any delays between 55 through your Cary Parkway exit and 540 in North Raleigh. Doesn't slow you down between the Capitol Boulevard and Aviation Parkway. I'm Brandon Wright, and that's the latest from the Johnson Hyundai Traffic Center.
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26: Your WPTF forecast, sunny with a high near 77. Overnight, mostly clear with a low around 55. Saturday, sunny with a high near 86.
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1: It's 6:12 on the WPTF Morning News. As we mentioned earlier, right now, it's a chilly morning. We're at 46 degrees right now, but by the time we get to the afternoon, you'll be nice and warm. Spring-like temperatures are 77 today, and then summer comes in starting tomorrow. Not officially, of course, but in terms of our temperatures. Looking at some of our trending stories this morning, state lawmakers spent months trying to come to an agreement on the state budget. Under the framework of that planned budget, employees of the state would see an average 3% raise, while teachers would get an average 8% increase. Artis Watkins, executive director of the State Employees Association, told ABC 11 that that's not enough.
27: You're looking at 3% to cover 2 years of raises and those jacked up health care premiums. I mean, that's not going to work. Food Lion and Duke Energy don't take promises. They don't take goodwill.
1: The 8% increase is the largest teacher pay raise since 2006. Keith Postens, president of the Wake Ed Partnership, he told ABC 11 the General Assembly's not done yet.
28: The late Governor Jim Hunt used to always say, great start, more to do. And that's how I think about this.
1: One by one, Durham Public Schools classified employees raised concern about the need for more money to county commissioners last night at a county hall meeting. County Commissioner Stephen Valentine told CBS 17 they must work on a plan of action.
29: It may not happen in this particular cycle, but we have to come up with a long-term plan for how we are going to solve these problems. Not just the county, but all of our partners, our federal partners, our state partners.
1: Durham County Commissioners will have a budget hearing on Tuesday, May 26th. A North Carolina congresswoman coming under fire for a scathing letter she sent to a fourth grade student in her district. Jim Crisula with the story.
30: As part of an assignment at his private school in Greensboro, North Carolina, 10-year-old Christian Mango sent a letter to his congresswoman, Republican Virginia Fox, suggesting a tax credit for people who buy electric vehicles. Fox responded with a multi-page note criticizing the boy and suggesting his teacher was teaching him, quote, propaganda.
31: I think that was wrong because the school didn't do anything.
30: The boy's mother, Emily, wants the congresswoman to apologize.
32: When Representative Fox
6: attacked him and attacked his teachers and said that his teachers were indoctrinating him with propaganda. How do you even explain that to a 10-year-old in fourth grade?
30: There's been no response from Congresswoman Virginia Fox, who was herself a teacher years ago. Jim Crisula, CBS News.
1: Two people are dead after a small plane collided with a house in Akron, Ohio yesterday, the house bursting into flames. Akron Fire Chief Sergey Lash.
7: The family was home. There were four individuals that lived there, and thankfully, they all made it out safely with no injuries.
1: The names of the victims were not immediately released, and NTSB will be investigating that accident. The latest population data from the U.S. Census Bureau shows North Carolina's largest cities are getting even bigger. Here's Bruce Farrell.
8: The 2025 population report released Thursday showed Raleigh has surpassed the 500,000 population mark for the first time. That brings the total number of cities with 500,000 or more to 39. Charlotte also saw a significant jump, the Queen City, gaining about 21,000 residents between 2024 and 2025, more than any other major city in the country. But several other smaller cities in the Charlotte metro, which straddles the North Carolina-South Carolina state line, saw big jumps ranging between 25,000 to 70,000. I am Bruce Farrell.
1: An elderly woman in Wilmington is checking off one special bucket list item as we hear from Shadate Hargett Hill.
9: Lower Cape Fear Life Care shared a social media post saying Miss Etta is a hospice patient there, but was a high school teacher. She often talks about her time teaching and former students, but there was one name that kept coming up, Michael. Miss Etta says she wished just to be able to hug him one more time. After several failed attempts to reach Michael, nurses say they got a call from an unknown number. It turns out that the Michael she was talking about was NBA legend Michael Jordan. The nurses helped the two connect on FaceTime, where they spent time laughing and reminiscing. I'm Shadate Hargett Hill.
1: Sources are telling CBS News the U.S. is taking steps to indict former Cuban President Raul Castro. The 94-year-old is the brother of the late Fidel Castro. CBS News Senior Justice Department reporter Sarah Lynch.
10: Cuba is facing a lot of pressure generally right now from the United States, which has threatened heavy tariffs on any country that exports oil, and they're experiencing an energy shortage. As all of this is happening, we have learned through our reporting that the United States is taking steps to try to indict the former president, Raul Castro, in connection with the downing of planes that took place 30 years ago in 1996.
1: Newly proposed legislation could make North Carolina more competitive in attracting film productions and supporting independent filmmakers. State Representative Ted Davis has proposed a bill that would increase film grant matches from 25% to 30%. Monty Hobbs, co-founder of Just Do Good Entertainment, told WWAY in Wilmington.
11: The DLPC will proudly head into the state of Kentucky. Why? Because there's a 30% rebate there. And that's why shows like Divine Renovation, which I'm proudly saying we filmed in Wilmington, North Carolina, look elsewhere on states that make things attractive.
1: WPTF News Time, 6:18. Time for us to head back over to Brandon Wright in the Johnson Hyundai Traffic Center. Brandon, it was not a good start if our goal is Friday light.
3: No, it was not a good start if the goal was Friday light. Luckily, traffic in Durham has rebounded quite nicely from that earlier incident that did have all lanes of 40 westbound blocked. They reopened all those lanes. It was blocked for about 30 or 45 minutes this morning, but traffic moving at the posted speed limit again just after 885 as you approach NC 55. No more issues in the area. We are getting word of this new incident. This is more so close to your Granville County line. It's an accident. It's 85 southbound just north of NC 56. That's closing your or slowing your ride down to Butner this morning. So if you're on 85 southbound in that Granville County area approaching NC 56, just prepare to be on the brakes for a few moments. Coming in from Eastern Wake County, you're definitely seeing the volume building coming in on 64 westbound between NC 96 and your Lizard Lick Road exit. 87 southbound continues to move problem free between 540 and 440, and not seeing any major signs of congestion yet on 440 westbound. Westbound between your I-87 ramps and Wade Avenue. 40 through Southwest Raleigh, free and clear right now between Rock Quarry Road and US 1. 1 North in from Apex continues to maintain the posted speed limit 55 through your Cary Parkway exits. 540 in North Raleigh, not giving you any trouble just yet between Capitol Boulevard and Aviation Parkway. Expect about about an 18-minute ride in from the area. 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I'm Brandon Wright. That's the latest from the Johnson Hyundai Traffic Center.
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4: Your WPTF forecast, sunny with a high near 77. Overnight, mostly clear with a low around 55. Saturday, sunny with a high near 86.
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6: Good morning, everyone. Welcome back in to the WPTF Morning News on this Friday morning. 46 degrees out there right now. Don't get used to that, though, because it's going to warm up a lot over the course of the day today. He's to be joined now by Dr. William Link, who's written a new book, Jesse Helms, Modern Conservatism and the Politics of Opposition. Dr. Link, thank you so much for joining us this morning.
7: Well, thanks for having me.
6: This is your second biography of Jesse Helms. You did one a couple of decades ago. In those intervening years, did you find anything that changed your view as to the reason for his rise in politics?
7: Well, I think it mainly is a matter of perspective. Jesse Helms died on July 4th, 2008, and my book was published in 2008. So I think you get a certain advantage with the years. It's been almost 20 years now since his death, and it's helped a good deal to put in perspective the significance of Helms and his impact on the modern conservative movement.
6: In a lot of ways, Helms was a new kind of Republican candidate, a grittier, more hard-edged candidate than, say, some of the candidates that we had seen in the past, particularly in North Carolina, which had basically been a one-party state for so many of those years.
7: Yes, that's correct. In fact, when Helms was elected to the Senate in 1972 for the first time, he was the first United States senator who was a Republican who was elected in the 20th century. So it definitely was very much a one-party state. And Helms was switched his party registration in 1970 from Democrat to Republican. And as you say, he had a definite significant impact on transforming the Republican Party.
6: I've often wondered if Helms would have been as successful in 1972 had Senator B. Everett Jordan won that primary against Nick Galifianakis, because Jordan was more conservative. Not that Nick Galifianakis was a raving liberal, but not as conservative as B. Everett Jordan had been.
7: That's correct, and Jordan was a long-standing senator who'd been around since the 1950s.
6: There are so many. There's so many people who seem to be those who had a tremendous amount of influence on Jesse Helms, and I think of some of them from reading your book over the last few days: A.J. Fletcher, Willis Smith, Tom Ellis. All of these people certainly had a huge influence on Jesse Helms.
7: They did. I think he learned a lot from each of these individuals. A.J. Fletcher was, of course, the founder of a huge media empire, and Helms worked for him for a number of years. And Fletcher was also a very strong conservative, so Helms picked up on that from Fletcher. Tom Ellis was his primary political advisor. Ellis was a person who knew how to win and knew how to take the gloves off when he wanted to fight. So there's a collection of people that really had a big impact on Helms. You're correct.
6: And Ellis and Helms had both been part of that Willis Smith, Frank Porter Graham race back in 1950, too.
7: That's correct, yeah, which was a campaign that was run largely on negative issues and attack ads, which would be the equivalent of an attack ad in 1950 on Frank Porter Graham for being too liberal on especially on matters of race and segregation.
6: Race.
7: 1950 was kind of a defining political event for a lot of people, certainly for Helms. It sort of solidified his conservativeness and his whole style, attack style that he used later on in politics.
6: Race was always a major issue in all the Helms campaigns and with his viewpoint editorials on WREL all those years, too.
7: Yes. He was executive vice president of WREL and for 12 years delivered an editorial, a TV editorial at the end of each news broadcast. And in total, over 2,700 of these editorials, a lot of them had to do with the critical issues of the 1960s, civil rights movement, campus disruption, a whole host of things that Helms developed a message around, largely in response to the disorder of the 1960s, the perceived disorder of the 1960s.
6: Dr. William Blake, the author of a brand new book, Jesse Helms, Modern Conservatism and the Politics of Opposition. WPTF News Time is 6:28. Let's head over to the Johnson Hyundai Traffic Center and Brandon Wright.
8: Yes, and it looks like we're sort of heading towards that Friday light that we like here in the traffic studio. We are seeing that volume pick up coming in from Eastern Wake County, 64 westbound, starts slowing you down just after Lizard Lick Road. But I-87 southbound, that moves well between your 540 ramps and your 440 ramps. 540 in good shape this morning between Capitol Boulevard and Aviation Parkway. 440 continues to post a speed limit around the Capital City between your I-87 ramps and your Wade Avenue exits. 40 westbound through South Raleigh, not looking too bad right now between the south of Saunders Street and that US 1440 merge area. 1 north in from Apex continues to move well. 55 through your Cary Parkway exits. Taking a look at Durham, recovered quite nicely. 40 west moves well between your 885 ramps and NC 55. 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I'm Brandon Wright. That's the latest from the Johnson Hyundai Traffic Center.
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6: NCN News, I'm Mike Traley. President Trump is on his way back to Washington, D.C. after a multi-day visit to Beijing. While sitting beside Chinese President Xi Jinping, Mr. Trump confirmed that he expects President Xi to visit the United States in the fall.
10: I believe on September 24th or thereabouts, President Xi is going to be coming to the United States, and we will be reciprocal, like reciprocal trade.
6: North Carolina lawmakers spent months wrangling over spending priorities, ultimately arriving at a deal that puts more money in North Carolinians' pockets. North Carolina State University economics professor emeritus Mike Walden tells NCN News there is a constitutional amendment dealing with property taxes in the budget framework.
11: The tax force primarily funds local government, so you'd have to find an alternative way, maybe a sales tax. But I don't look for that really to get serious in the discussion. I think probably this constitutional amendment will be the same way that they're going to go.
6: Artis Watkins, executive director of the State Employees Association of North Carolina, told ABC 11.
12: Most state employees were an afterthought in this budget. We're kind of used to that drill. The problem is it's affecting the public.
6: A North Carolinian was among the passengers evacuated from the cruise ship that was hit by the hantavirus outbreak. North Carolina leaders and health officials say there are currently no cases of the virus in the state. Carl Williams, state public health veterinarian, tells WAVY.
13: Even if the virus were to somehow make its way here, it wouldn't become established in animal populations here.
9: Sources tell CBS News the U.S. is taking steps to indict former Cuban President Raul Castro, the 94-year-old brother of the late Fidel Castro. CBS News Senior Justice Department reporter Sarah Lynch.
14: On and off for years, there has been quite a lot of talk about this. You know, a few months ago, the Attorney General for the state of Florida announced that he was going to be reexamining this issue.
9: You're listening to NCN News. Thursday featured a first-of-its-kind summit at Fort Bragg. Top Army leaders say the goal of the summit was to create a playbook of best practices and identify potential obstacles in order to keep installations like Fort Bragg ready to respond. In South Florida, three teenage boys who stopped to help driver Diego Fernandez Delgado fix a tire ended up providing life-changing assistance during medical crisis. At Gutman is out.
15: When three South Florida teenagers spotted Diego Fernandez Delgado struggling to change a busted tire, they approached him, soon realizing the 65-year-old wasn't just having car trouble.
16: You okay? All the rescue's here to check you out, okay?
15: He was having a heart attack. Police body cam footage shows that scene. Delgado, knees buckled from the pain, he'd asked the boys, Logan Royer, Cody Magrone, and Brody Murray, to call 911.
17: There's an old guy on the side of the road. We're helping change his tire, and he did not feel good at all.
9: Now this.
18: Bernie Southern Farm Network, I'm Kyle Nashheim. Year-round E15 passed in the House 218 to 203 with split votes on each side. But after years of efforts by Midwest lawmakers, the fate of the legislation was still uncertain. Midwest lawmakers like Rural Domestic Energy Council co-chair Randy Finstra again argued passionately for allowing permanent year-round sales.
19: It will expand the market for farmers. It will secure energy independence. And it will lower the gas prices for all our families. Trump called on Congress to get year-round E15 passed to his desk when he was in Iowa earlier this year.
18: Finstra couldn't win a deal with oil refiners in February, but claimed most of the industry is now on board while farmers and consumers will benefit.
19: In Iowa, the option to buy E15 means lower gas prices by up to 40 cents a gallon. It drives nationwide savings of about $20 billion. It will boost corn demand by 2.4 billion bushels and increase farm income by $14 billion.
18: I'm Kyle Nashheim.
9: Mike Rayley, NCN News.
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23: Getting your heart broken can be really rough. It'll happen to most of us at some point in our lives. It's not just an emotional experience, it's a physical one too. Often described as getting the wind knocked out of you, a knot in your stomach, trouble sleeping. I recently spoke about this with Dr. Yoram Yovel, a psychiatrist and neuroscientist. He was on my podcast, Chasing Life. Now, he told me heartbreak doesn't have to last forever. And while your inclination might be to withdraw, isolate, and shut down, it's often the opposite of what supports healing. One of the things that helps us the most is reconnecting to other people you love. And the reverse is also true, he said. If someone you care about is struggling, don't give up on them. You hold the power to comfort loved ones that are in deep physical or emotional distress. I'm Dr. Sanjay Gupta, helping you live a better life.
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31: Well, we've just learned that Senator Berger has conceded to Rockingham County Sheriff Sam Page. 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

From the Johnson Hyundai Traffic Center, another incident happening in Durham. This could be the on-ramps or off-ramps, 55 onto 40 eastbound in Durham. Looks like a minor slowing there, but

0: Your I-87 ramps and your Wade Avenue exits, and coming in from Johnston County, 40 westbound continues to move problem-free between the Clinton Bypass and Jones Sausage Road. Driving the Johnson Hyundai this May, well-qualified buyers get 0% APR for 60 months, or lease a 2026 Tucson or 2026 Santa Fe for $239 at Johnson Hyundai. 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I'm Brandon Wright. That's the latest from the Johnson Hyundai Traffic Center.
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13: Your WPTF forecast, sunny with a high near 70.

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1: Welcome back in on the WPTF Morning News. Friday morning, that means it's time that we take a look at our drought situation and those recent soaking rains across parts of the Carolinas, finally bringing some improvement to the drought map, helping erase extreme conditions in areas that had been among the driest in the region. Farmers are seeing better soil moisture, but groundwater deficits and long-term drought impacts still remain a major concern. Kyle Nashab talked with Assistant State Climatologist Corey Davis.
2: Give us an update on the rain totals we saw around the Carolinas, and is there any possible changes to the drought map?
3: Well, you know, Kyle, when we see the rain falling like it did last week, I want to go outside and play in it because that is a relief when we finally start to get a little bit of help from Mother Nature. You know, I think most folks across the Carolinas will be pretty happy with what we got last Wednesday and Thursday. For one, this was a two-day fairly soaking rain event, and that's different from what we had seen back in the beginning of the month, where these were just a few hours of heavy rain in some spots. So again, that is one nice thing that we've seen over that last week. And then looking at the totals, some of the driest parts of North and South Carolina saw the most rain in this event. Looking at the Charlotte area and parts of the Southern Piedmont, they saw more than 2 inches. Just for some perspective, down in Monroe, they had 2 inches last week. That's more than they had had over the previous 2 months. So again, that shows how dry they had been and how wet it was just last Wednesday and Thursday. Parts of upstate South Carolina also picked up 2 to 3 inches. So on this week's drought map, we have seen some improvements in those areas. That includes a

0: shift from the extreme drought level back to severe drought. And then in the southern Piedmont around Union County, we have gotten rid of that area of exceptional drought. So that is another relief, and again, another bit of the benefit that that rain has had. We do want to pump the brakes, though. This was not a drought ender by any means. This did cut into some of the rainfall deficits in these areas, but we are still looking at a lot of entrenched impacts. The groundwater levels, for instance, barely budged after this rain. We saw some improvements in the soil moisture, but really those deeper levels where it would get into the groundwater stores just haven't seen the impact yet. So again, nice for the farmers, especially to have a little more soil moisture now, but still a long way to go to really get rid of this drought.
1: You talked about soil moisture, and let's talk about what impact that this rain event has had on the farmers in the Carolinas, and has it possibly improved a lot of their soil moisture?
0: You know, one thing we've been watching closely along with the rainfall over these last couple weeks is the planting progress. And we note that for most crops that are going in the ground now, the corn, the soybeans, they're pretty much keeping pace with the five-year average planting conditions. So in some ways, that's a good sign, but also we've been a little worried because we know the soils have been so dry, and you certainly are concerned that anything that's planted now may not take root. It sounds like the rain that we had last week has had a positive impact. At least some of those newly planted crops are finally starting to germinate. In some areas, they're still growing a little more slowly, or maybe they're a little behind pace in terms of the emergence for this time of the year. But overall, I think the farmers will be pretty pleased after that latest rain event. We know in some areas the pastures are still in pretty rough shape. We heard a report from Alamance County this week in central North Carolina that they are still seeing lots of stress in their pastures. There are still deep cracks in the ground. And again, one or two rain events will not fully solve those problems. The other thing we've heard, especially in eastern North Carolina, is that a lot of the blueberry farmers are really needing more rain. Those blueberries are to a point where they're requiring lots of irrigation right now. And the farms that have the irrigation ponds are finding that they're 4 to 5 feet lower than usual just because of this prolonged dry spell we've been in. So again, good rain for the soil moisture last week. The farmers should be happy with that, but certainly we will need a little bit more to help recharge some of those ponds and to make sure that those crops continue making progress as we head into the summer.
1: Now, as we're towards the middle of May, let's take a look at some of the rain deficits that we have seen in the Carolinas. Where are some of the areas that are most heavily affected by these deficits, and did any of these deficits get eased up during that last rain event?
0: Well, we hit a pretty ominous milestone here over the last week. The first part of North Carolina hit 20 inches below normal since this drought began last summer, and that is up in Boone in the northwestern part of the state. And that really reflects a trend that we're seeing after that latest rain event. Instead of being most concerned about the southern Piedmont and that Monroe area, it is now that northwestern corner that is starting to become the driest. If we get back into an exceptional drought situation in the next couple weeks, that's probably where we'll see it emerge first, because those areas have seen the least rain and the biggest build than deficits over the last couple weeks. But yes, we have seen some improvements. The Charlotte area at least held steady over the last week or two. They didn't fall even further behind, but they are still running more than 15 inches below normal since this drought began. So that's about the best we can say for the rest of the Carolinas. At least it didn't get worse over the last week, and those deficits are still holding pretty far below normal.
2: Assistant State Climatologist Corey Davis talking with Kyle Nasheim about the current drought situation following some rainfall last week. WPTF News Time 6:48. Let's head back over to the Johnson Hyundai Traffic Center. Brandon Wright is standing by, and you were teasing that maybe we could have a Friday light after all.
3: I hope we get to Friday light. We just watched another incident get cleared in Durham. This was impacting your 55 to 40 eastbound ramp lane. Just as I came on air, they did clear that lane. So, again, that lane is now reopened. Your 55 exit ramp lane onto 40 eastbound, that has been cleared. Momentarily, it was blocked by lots of flashing lights, police, first responders, DOT, dealing with a car that was maybe just a disabled vehicle. So maybe we're going to get back to Friday light here. Let's take a look coming in from eastern Wake County. That volume is building on 64 westbound between NC 96 and your Lizard Lick Road exit. 87 southbound starts slowing down after Window Falls Parkway approaching Smithfield Road. Durham's 40 moving better from an earlier incident that was cleared. 40 in South Raleigh, that starts slowing down approaching that US 14/40 merge lane, which is typical for this time of the morning. Raleigh's 540 looking good between Capitol Boulevard and Aviation Parkway, so we might get back to Friday light. I'm Brandon Wright. That's the latest from the Johnson Hyundai Traffic Center.
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1: In CN Sports, I'm Tony Rigsby. The PGA Championship has its biggest logjam after one round in 57 years. But one name stands out, Scottie Scheffler, the defending champion. On a great day for him in the Philadelphia suburbs, made two long birdie putts and got one big break for 67.
2: Yeah, I mean, definitely the best start I've gotten off to this year, maybe besides American Express, maybe. But yeah, I felt like, especially going into the weekend, when you look at like the Masters and Hilton Head and Cadillac, finishing second was probably not all that bad from where I was starting the weekend. And so, yeah, definitely nice to get off to a better start this week.
1: Rory McIlroy struggled yesterday to a 74. The 2026 NFL season will kick off with a Super Bowl rematch. Mike McDonald, Sam Darnold, and the Seattle Seahawks will face off against the New England Patriots after raising their championship banner, the first of the NFL's 272 games. Carolina Panthers will play in three primetime games this season, including their first Sunday night matchup since 2016. The Panthers are host of the Detroit Lions on Sunday night, October 4th at 8:20. The Atlantic Coast Conference considers Duke's three-game television deal with streaming giant Amazon Prime something creative. Commissioner Jim Phillips praising the Blue Devils for working with ACC TV partner ESPN to secure the first-of-its-kind deal. Wrapping up the ACC meetings, he says he loves the situation the conference is in right now.
3: I've been here 5 years, and to me this is the healthiest that we've been in my tenure, and that's a credit to our schools and our coaches and our student-athletes and all the rest of it.
1: Homer Bush Jr., Justin Henry Beloy homering, leading the Durham Bulls past the Gwinnett Stripers 5-4 last night. Wilson Warbirds winners over the Hill City Howlers 7-3 at Wilson Ballpark. You're listening to NCN Sports. In the majors last night, the Cincinnati Reds pounded the Washington Nationals 15-1. J.J. Bladé homered twice, drove in six runs.
4: It was awesome. I mean, we did good. We came out swinging and made some good adjustments and got up quick.
1: North Carolina Central has hired Olivia Gaines as their new women's basketball coach. She told ABC 11 she's looking forward to turning the program around.
5: Coaching in South Carolina, North Carolina, Virginia, Georgia. So I have these ties, and I'm looking forward to bringing it here to NCCU and make it a winning program. We got to change around quick.
1: Gaines arrives after guiding Allen University to a 36-19 record in two seasons. Stanley Cup playoff action last night, Montreal over the Buffalo Sabres 6-3, and the Vegas Golden Knights beating the Anaheim Ducks 5-1. Tony Rigsby, NCN Sports. WPTF News Time, 6:55. Let's head over to Gail Hurd, standing by with a look at this weekend's entertainment picture.
6: Can you slip away?
7: Clarence Carter, the blues and soul singer-songwriter known for hits like Patches and Strokin', has died at the age of 90. His biggest hit, Patches, came in 1970. Carter was also known for raunchy songs like Slip Away and Backdoor Santa. Well, Taylor Swift, Beyoncé, Chaka Khan, and the Go-Go's are joining America's audio canon. The National Recording Registry of the Library of Congress on Thursday announced the induction of Swift's 2014 album, 1989, Beyoncé's 2008 anthem, Single Ladies, Khan's hit I Feel For You, and the Go-Go's debut album, Beauty and the Beat. 25 recordings were announced, including Ray Charles's album, Modern Sounds in Country and Western Music. Tonight through Saturday, Tisha Campbell of Martin and My Wife and Kids fame gets real and real funny in her Damn Gina comedy tour at Goodnight's Comedy Club in Raleigh.
8: 'Cause all of me loves.
7: On Saturday, spend an evening of songs and stories with John Legend, the EGOT-winning multi-platinum artist and producer, Saturday night at Greensboro's Tanger Center. The NC Symphony presents Icon, Motown and Beyond, music from Michael Jackson, Prince, Whitney Houston, Diana Ross, Stevie Wonder, and more at Raleigh's Maymandy Hall. The Dorm Ballet takes a magic carpet in Aladdin at the Carolina Theater. Rising stand-up comedian John Crist is live at the DPAC. And Sunday, DPAC Rising Star Awards presents the area's best and brightest high school musical theater students in competition. I'm Gail Hurd, and that's entertainment.
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9: On this day in 1994, Neil Lancaster won the Byron Nelson Golf Classic in McKinney, Texas. Lancaster won a six-way playoff by sinking a four-foot par putt on the first hole. The event was shortened to 36 holes because of weather and played on two courses. The six-way playoff was a PGA Tour record. Lancaster played 34 holes on Saturday and just two on Sunday. He birdied the final three holes to capture his only PGA Tour win. Lancaster, a native of Smithfield, went on to play on the PGA Champions Tour. On this day in 2012, former World Series MVP Hideki Matsui played his first game as a member of the Durham Bulls. Matsui went 0-for-4 as the Pawtucket Red Sox defeated the Bulls 8-2 at Durham Bulls Athletic Park. Matsui was the most valuable player of the 2009 World Series playing for the New York Yankees. He would spend 13 games with Durham before he was called up by the Tampa Bay Devil Rays. That's this day in North Carolina sports history. I'm Jeff Hamlin.
1: Now, let's head to Wall Street.
6: I'm Damian Troisi, and this is the AP Markets Report. Stocks rose to more records on Wall Street Thursday. The S&P 500 rose 0.8% to set an all-time high for the second straight day. The NASDAQ Composite rose 0.9% to also set an all-time high. The Dow rose 0.7% and closed above 50,000 points for the first time since the war with Iran began. Encouraging financial updates from Cisco Systems and other companies helped drive the market's gains. Oil prices held relatively steady, but they still remain above $100 per barrel. Rising oil prices have been pushing the price of gasoline higher, along with fueling inflation. Damian Troisi, New York.
1: 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Let's head over to Brandon Wright in the Johnson Hyundai Traffic Center.
10: And we are watching an accident inbound Lewisburg Road near North New Hope Road. It has you down a lane, and we definitely see the slowdowns building on the approach. Looks like you're back on the brakes right around Fox Road. You can expect to start tapping those brakes. Coming in from Eastern Wake County, you're doing okay on 64 westbound between NC 96 and your Lizard Lake Road exit. Once you get down to about 87 southbound, just after Window Falls Parkway, you'll be on the brakes as you approach your 540 interchange. Also, 40 in from Johnston County starts keeping you busy just before that exit 301, where you either go 440 or go to 40 and make up your mind there. 40 starts slowing down approaching your US 1440 ramps in Wake County. I'm Brandon Wright. That's the latest in the Johnson Hyundai Traffic Center.
1: And our WPTF forecast says we'll have mostly sunny skies today, high near 77 after our chilly start this morning. Right now we're at 46 degrees. Mostly clear tonight, not as chilly, although it'll still be a little cool for this time of year. 55 our projected low this evening. Sunny tomorrow with a high of 86. We're just getting started. Mostly sunny on Sunday with a high of 92, and 92 again on both Monday and Tuesday of next week. Deborah Rodriguez has your latest CBS News. Coming up next, Marianne Mejia with your regional report. 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
13: I'm Deborah Rodriguez.
14: The relationship is a very strong one.
13: President Trump's pronouncement before he got on a flight home after this week's talks in Beijing. Correspondent Jared Hill.
15: A stately send-off for President Trump after wrapping up his two-day summit with Chinese President Xi Jinping. The president played up a spirit of friendship in his second state visit to Beijing, but hanging over the trip, the U.S. war with Iran, a major Chinese trading partner. President Trump says Xi offered to help reach a peace deal.
14: We feel very similar, right? We want that to end. We don't want them to have a nuclear weapon. We want the straits open.
13: President made no mention of China's biggest concern, the future of Taiwan. The tolls jumped to 24, death toll has in yesterday's Russian missile attack on an apartment building in Kyiv. Locals say three teenagers are among the dead. CBS's Aiden Stretch is there.
16: Ukrainian officials say this was Russia's largest missile and drone attack over a two-day period since its full-scale invasion began in 2022.
13: President Zelensky says 48 people were wounded. Sources tell CBS News the Department of Justice is taking steps to indict former 94-year-old Cuban President Raul Castro over the downing of a humanitarian plane 30 years ago. CBS's Sarah Lynch.
17: When this incident happened, Cuba had alleged that these planes, which were being flown by a humanitarian group, had flown into Cuban airspace and that this was justified.
13: CIA Director John Ratcliffe traveled to Cuba yesterday and met with Castro's son, nicknamed Raulito. Cubans have been protesting fuel shortages that have left the island mostly in the dark after the U.S. imposed an oil blockade. Here in the U.S., Oklahoma, the latest date to sue Roblox over child safety concerns.
18: Oklahoma's lawsuit accuses the popular gaming platform of turning a blind eye as predators targeted and exploited minors. The suit says in one case, a 12-year-old girl was coerced into sending explicit photos and videos to a man in his 40s who posed as a teenager on the platform. Last month, Roblox reached a $12 million settlement with Nevada Attorney General Aaron Ford over a similar lawsuit.
19: As our children connect online, we must be aware that there are those who would seek to harm them.
18: Michael Wallace, CBS News.
13: Fire officials in Ohio say two people were killed when their small plane crashed into a home in Akron and exploded into flames. Fire Chief Sergey Lash.
20: The family was home. There were four individuals that lived there, and thankfully, they all made it out safely with no injuries.
13: Two of them children. The FAA and NTSB are investigating. This is CBS News.
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24: I'm Marianne Mija. A day after millions of gallons of wastewater flowed into a Raleigh Creek, a water company reported thousands more gallons of wastewater spilled into a Barton Creek tributary over the course of 2 weeks. Aqua North Carolina, a Cary-based water utilities company, says wastewater spilled into Upper Barton Creek between April 29th and May 13th. The State Division of Water Resources was notified of the spill Thursday, and the incident is under review.
25: So let's treat the teachers right. Let's treat the custodians right.
24: One by one, Durham Public Schools classified employees raised concerns about the need for more money to county commissioners Thursday night at a town hall. DPS Special Program Shashawn Anderson tells CBS 17 the struggle is very real for many employees.
26: We're just trying to live every day, not even live beyond our means. We're trying to put food on the table, keep roofs over our head.
24: The Durham County Commission will have its budget hearing on May 26th, and it will be open to the public. Future teachers say the state's proposed 8% raise could influence more high school seniors to choose the education path. Thursday, 35 Wake County public school students committed to the Future Teacher Program, which offers graduating seniors going into education to return to WCPSS once they graduate with a guaranteed job. Future teacher Amira McFarland tells CBS 17.
27: This is like one of the biggest next steps that I can take toward finishing that goal.
24: Artis Watkins, executive director of the State Employees Association of North Carolina, told ABC 11 the proposed salary increase is not enough.
28: You're looking at 3% to cover 2 years of raises and those jacked up health care premiums. I mean, that's not going to work. Food Lion and Duke Energy don't take promises. They don't take goodwill.
24: Lawmakers say the 8% increase is the largest teacher pay raise since 2006. NC State University economics professor emeritus Mike Walden tells WPTF News there's a section of the budget bill dealing with lowering tax rates.
29: Their notion is what we call supply-side economics. If you lower the rate, you're going to encourage more people and businesses to move here, and you may actually get more revenue. The economic jury is out on that, whether that works or not, but that is consistent with their viewpoint.
24: The deal comes after months of stalemate between the two chambers, which has left North Carolina operating without a new budget. A Wake Forest commissioner has been selected to complete the term of former state senator Terrence Everett. Governor Josh Stein appointed Haseeb Fatmi to take over Senate District 18, which represents parts of Wake and Granville counties. Everett stepped down from the Senate at the end of April. There are several ongoing construction projects at the Raleigh-Durham International Airport, including a new primary runway. To meet safety regulations, Lumley Road, located just north of the primary runway, will have to be relocated further away. RDU traveler Kate Lawrence tells CBS 17 she doesn't want RDU to get too big.
30: Always good to have more destinations, but they go everywhere I need to go right now. And the parking's pretty good. I'm satisfied with it now. I don't want to get too big, to be honest.
24: The new runway is expected to be completed by 2029. State lawmakers and music venues from across the state are hoping the General Assembly passes legislation targeting predatory resale and speculative tickets. The effort comes as some Carolina Hurricanes fans feel priced out ahead of the Eastern Conference Final. Hurricanes fan Ashley Stansel tells CBS 17 she's been priced out of the playoffs.
0: We couldn't afford game one. We tried to get them on the first day. There were resale tickets available at noon. There may have been a couple standard ones, but the resale prices were so high.
24: State Representative Ted Davis has proposed a bill that would increase North Carolina's film grant match from 25 to 30%. Supporters say increasing incentives could help North Carolina compete with other states and make it more competitive in attracting film productions and supporting independent filmmakers. Your WPTF forecast, sunny with a high near 77. Marianne Mija, WPTF News.
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1: Good morning, everyone. Welcome back into your Friday morning WPTF Morning News. Nice sunny morning outside. It's a little chilly right now, though. You'll need a jacket when you go out because we're still in the 40s, but we'll get up to the upper 70s for this afternoon. And by the time we get to Sunday, you'll need all your summer wear because we'll be in the 90s Sunday, Monday, and Tuesday. Coming up in this hour here on the WPTF Morning News, we'll be talking with Dr. Eric Hauck, Associate Professor in the School of Education at UNC Chapel Hill, about financial funding of education in North Carolina and the new framework for a state budget that's being negotiated right now in the General Assembly. Right now, though, it's time for us to head over to the Johnson Hyundai Traffic Center. Brandon Wright is standing by. Brandon, you got off to a real busy start earlier this morning.
10: Yes, we did, and it doesn't seem like it's letting up right now, at least not if you're on inbound Lewisburg Road. We are monitoring another accident that's approaching North New Hope Road. It has you down a lane, so we definitely see the slowdowns pushing you back to Fox Road this morning as you try to head down towards maybe 540, or excuse me, towards down 440. Taking a look at 440, speaking of that, things are starting to slow down for you approaching Capitol Boulevard on those westbound lanes, so just be prepared to start tapping the brakes right around New Bern Avenue. Coming in from Eastern Wake County, 87 southbound slows you down approaching Smithfield Road. That'll keep you busy to your 540 ramps. Also, 40 westbound slowing down approaching your US 1 440 ramps. That's pretty typical this time of the morning. Durham's 885 southbound starting to keep you busy as you make that merge onto 40 eastbound. Again, pretty typical for this time of the morning. Durham's recovered quite nicely on 40 westbound. Multiple incidents impacting you there in Durham, but between 885 and 55, things are starting to move a lot better. I'm Brandon Wright. That's the latest from the Johnson Hyundai Traffic Center.
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24: Your WPTF forecast, sunny with a high near 77.

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1: Good morning, everyone. Welcome back into our Friday morning edition of the WPTF Morning News. We'll be hearing more about the Alex Murdaugh trial with very special guests coming up in about an hour. Also be talking with Dr. Eric Hout from the UNC School of Education about the funding and the framework for the state budget. But right now, an hour earlier than we normally do on Friday mornings, Mike Raley is in with us this morning.
2: Hey there.
3: Sounds
2: fee,
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1: Does your fee go up for coming in an hour early?
2: No, that's all right.
1: We still get the same amount.
2: Yep, that's right.
1: Well, you were, before I get into that, quickly, where will the gardener be tomorrow morning?
2: We will be at the State Farmers Market. So and we always have a great time. It will be in, there's a building called the Event Center, and it's kind of between, it's on the median, across from, on one side is the market shops, and on the other side are the big open-air buildings, the farmers' buildings.
1: So you get any breakfast from the restaurant while you're there?
2: The market restaurant, the market grill sends us, not the big farmers' market, but the market grill sends us stuff.
1: I've never had breakfast there, but they've got some good burgers there at lunchtime, I know.
2: Well, that's the home of the Rufus dog.
1: The Rufus dog, yes.
2: The Rufus hot dog with mustard, slaw, chili, and onions.
1: And one of two people I've known who've had food named for them, the other being the late Gary Dornberg with the Dornburger.
2: Yeah. I don't know if they still have it at the Mecca. But
1: yeah. That was a veal cutlet, as I recall.
2: It was, veal cutlet sandwich.
1: Yeah. Well, I wanted to get that out of the way. We didn't forget to mention it, because last night, you were hobnobbing. you were at the governor's mansion last night.
2: Yeah, Rufus has a foundation that puts kids who would never have a chance to go to college, some who have been through horrible things in their lives, it gives them a chance, it gives them a scholarship to go wherever they want to go. And they raised about $200,000 last night, and it was an incredible thing to walk around the governor's mansion. We've broadcast out there. The Weekend Gardener has a couple of times, and so we had access to the building. We were out on the porch, however, for that. We were outside, which is appropriate for a gardening show, but we had extraordinary time last night, and I saw so many people. Friends, and Melissa and my daughter Adrian went with us, and so we had a wonderful, extraordinary time.
1: Well, the great pictures that you posted on Facebook, I saw them last night before I went to bed.
2: I was thinking about you, Tony. I included some portraits of the governors.
1: Yeah, I saw one of Terry Sanford, Jim Hunt, and Jim Martin. I believe.
2: Three of my favorite.
1: It's a beautiful place. It's been a number of years since I've been inside there, but it is a very beautiful building.
2: It is, and I made a point to sit in all of the rooms. there are extraordinary amount, and of course that iconic staircase. So we had our photo. Everybody had their photo taken there. Rufus looked gubernatorial last night. You've dressed to the nines, and he looked so distinguished, and he really, Governor Martin was a wonderful governor and a really nice, smart man. Rufus says that they got along really well during the campaign and after. I mean, there was no mudslinging or anything. And
1: for those who don't know, Governor Martin beat Rufus in that race.
2: He did in 1984. That was a Republican year, because Governor Hunt ran against Jesse Helms, and Senator Helms beat him for the Senate race, and the governor, both were very, very popular. And Rufus beat like 10 people for the Democratic nomination for governor, but he lost. It was a Reagan landslide.
1: It really was, and that was the Reagan reelection year.
2: It certainly was, 1984. But Rufus has talked about that ad nauseum. He still blames it on making disparaging remarks about barbecue. So he had a press conference, and somebody asked him if he'd been enjoying all the barbecue he'd had across the state. And he said, "I'm kind of tired of it." Yeah. eating it.
1: Nobody forgot that.
2: Nobody. It was on the front page of the News Observer the next day, and he says he did not live it down, and he claims that he still has it.
1: So. I remember Rufus also saying one time that his mother said, well, you might have won if you had done a little more Amazing Grace and less Honky Tonk Angel.
2: Well, that's
1: too.
2: True. That's, of course, Rufus's famous song that that he recorded for the Burn Center in Chapel Hill, and they made a lot of money on that recording, and we have played it before here on the station.
1: Well, I'm just glad that it was such a good night for the foundation.
2: It was.
1: And that just says so much about Rufus that he does this.
2: It was at Super Kids Foundation, and some of it, there was a young lady who is wheelchair bound, who just graduated from Carolina, and she's going to graduate school at Duke, and she's next year, and she's hoping to get her PhD. Also, and I've talked to some really extraordinary young people, all very enthusiastic, all very thankful for the Super Kids Foundation.
1: Just one final thought on that. You said Rufus looked very gubernatorial.
2: He did.
1: I could see his picture hanging there with those other portraits, couldn't you?
2: He did. And I had several photos of Rufus. Everybody was having their picture taken with him. A lot of them with that staircase. With the maroon carpet in the background. So, he just looked very, he's a distinguished looking guy anyway.
1: Very much at home.
2: He was at home. He was directing everything. And the Governor Stein was out in the mountains. He was planning to be there, but he had to go to the mountains. He was in Canton yesterday.
1: Ironically, he was in the mountains, and Rufus is the mountain man, and he was in the governor's mansion.
2: And Rufus took over.
1: Yeah, I bet. Mike, thanks so much. Appreciate it.
2: Right,
1: thanks,
2: man,
1: for sharing all those pictures, too.
2: Oh, you're welcome.
1: It's 7:18 on the WPTF Morning News. Let's head to the Johnson Hyundai Traffic Center and Brandon Wright.
3: Yes, and 440 westbound Fort Lane's approaching your Capitol Boulevard exit. Expect to start tapping those brakes right around New Bern Avenue. 87 southbound also slowing you down between Smithfield Road and your 540 ramps. 40 westbound through Southwest Raleigh keeping you busy between Lake Wheeler Road and your US 1440 exit. Durham's 885 southbound slows you down on the merge to 40 eastbound. This deep, just past Southern Wake County here, US 1 northbound approach, you're leaving Moncure, actually the US 1 northbound area. This is approaching P Ridge Road. We're getting word of another incident there, seeing the sensors turn deep red, indicating that people are moving well below the posted speed limit. So again, US 1 northbound approaching P Ridge Road in Moncure. Just be on the lookout as emergency crews are on the scene. Drive in the Johnson Hyundai this May. 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I'm Brandon Wright. That's the latest from the Johnson Hyundai Traffic Center.
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0: Yeah, forecast sunny with a high near 77. Overnight mostly clear with a low around 55. Saturday, sunny with a high near 86.
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2: Good morning, everyone. Welcome back into the WPTF Morning News. Coming up in a few minutes, we'll be talking with Dr. Eric Houck, an associate professor at UNC Chapel Hill School of Education, about budget funding for North Carolina's teachers and education in general. In the 8 o'clock hour, we'll talk with Verily Behrlein with the Wall Street Journal about her book about the Alex Murdaugh murder trial and the decision this week of the South Carolina Supreme Court to grant him a new trial. Also, we'll be talking about some of the new trends in skincare, and we'll close out the program by talking with Emily Dickens from the Society for Human Resource Management about America's workplace. America's religious life, is it increasing or is it decreasing, and its impact on public policy? Here's Fred Bottomer.
3: Gaining influence. I'm Fred Bottomer with Report on Religion. The latest Pew Research Center survey asked Americans if they think religion is gaining or losing influence in public life.
4: And our new survey finds that 37% of Americans say religion is gaining influence. While this is still a minority, this is the highest share we've seen since 2002. 2 years ago, this number was as low as it had ever been in our studies at 18%.
3: Chip Rotolo is the lead author of this new Pew report.
4: Some might be thinking about politics. Some might be thinking about religion in their local community. Some might be thinking about religion and the way it's made a prominent place in Hollywood and music and so on. I think what's clear is that there is a general vibe that religion is changing today, and people have picked that up in the past 2 years.
3: But he says there are stark partisan differences when it comes to many of these questions involving religion in public life.
4: What we've seen across the board among young, old, Republican, Democrat, religious, and non-religious is that Americans are increasingly seeing religion as gaining influence. But there's big differences on whether that's considered a good or bad thing. For example, 75% of Republicans have a positive view of religion's influence in society. That's about double the share of Democrats. Today, 38% of Democrats have a positive view of religion and 37% have a negative view. So Democrats are almost equally split.
3: Another big question, what do Americans think about houses of worship endorsing political candidates?
4: Our new survey shows that most Americans think churches and other houses of worship shouldn't come out in favor of political candidates during elections. Most people also say that churches should keep out of day-to-day political matters rather than expressing their views on social and political questions. And this is something that hasn't changed in recent years. Over roughly the past 5 years, Americans have consistently told us that they think churches should not be engaging in politics.
3: With Report on Religion, Fred Bottomer, CBS News.
2: Ed Donahue reporting this morning on a trip last year to Hawaii by the FBI director.
5: Emails are providing details about FBI Director Kash Patel's trip to Pearl Harbor. When Patel visited Hawaii last summer, the FBI took pains to note the director was not on vacation. But government emails obtained by the AP show Patel went on a VIP snorkel session at the USS Arizona Memorial at Pearl Harbor. It has stood as one of the nation's most hallowed sites since Japan bombed and sank the ship in 1941. With few exceptions, snorkeling and diving are off limits around the USS Arizona. It is now a military cemetery, reachable only by boat. The FBI says the snorkeling outing was coordinated by the military. There's been criticism of Patel's past use of the FBI plane and his global travel. Video surfaced of him partying in the locker room with members of the U.S. Olympic men's hockey team after they won a gold medal in Italy. Ed Donahue, Washington.
2: The Senate has voted to withhold their pay during any possible future government shutdowns. Here's Lisa Dwyer.
6: After a series of record-breaking government shutdowns, the U.S. Senate has unanimously approved a resolution to withhold their own pay during a government shutdown. The bill's sponsor, Republican Senator John Kennedy, says the measure ensures lawmakers share the burden faced by unpaid federal workers.
7: This is about shared sacrifice. This is about putting our money where our mouth is.
6: The proposal applies to the Senate only and goes into effect the day after the November 3rd midterm election. Two shutdowns in the past year created significant financial hardship, particularly at the Department of Homeland Security. The department reopened last month after a 76-day partial shutdown, the longest agency funding lapse in history. I'm Lisa Dwyer.
2: WPTF News Time is 7:27. Coming up in just a few minutes, we'll talk with Dr. Eric Halk about education funding in North Carolina and those possible teacher pay raises that are a portion of the framework for a budget deal that the House and Senate announced earlier this week. Time now to head to the Johnson Hyundai Traffic Center, where Brandon Wright is standing by.
7: Yes, and we're getting word of another incident. 40 eastbound near NC-55, DOT telling us that the left lane is impacted here. Actually, looking at the live shot, they just now moved this vehicle from the left lane over to the shoulder area. So that left lane has reopened, but this is 40 eastbound and your NC-55 DOT vehicle there on the scene and a vehicle in the grassy shoulder. Be careful as you navigate by. We definitely are seeing the slowdowns on the approach. This will slow you down on your way towards Durham's 885. The Beltline also keeping you busy this morning with some pockets of congestion between New Bern Avenue and Lake Boone Trail. 40 westbound and south Raleigh keeping you busy between South Saunders Street near US 1 for 40 exits. 87 southbound slowing you down just after Smithfield Road as you work towards 540. 540 starting to slow down approaching Capitol Boulevard. And again, we are watching another situation out in Moncure. It's US 1 northbound approaching the P Ridge Road. Some heavy delays caused by an accident in the area. Drive into Johnson Hyundai this May. 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I'm Brandon Wright. That's the latest from the Johnson Hyundai Traffic Center.
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9: NCN News, I'm Mike Riley. Governor Josh Stein and Secretary of Environmental Quality Reed Wilson visited Canton in the mountains on Thursday to highlight ongoing recovery efforts in the community after Helene and to announce a $3.5 million grant to go toward building a new wastewater treatment plant. Governor told those gathered,
10: "This specific project is going to connect the town of Canton with the town of Clyde and the town of Waynesville so that they can more reliably meet demand and respond to emergencies. It will also construct a new wastewater treatment plant right here."
9: President Trump is on his way back to Washington, D.C. after a multi-day visit to Beijing. While sitting beside Chinese President Xi Jinping, Mr. Trump said,
11: "This has been an incredible visit. I think a lot of good has come of it. We've made some fantastic trade deals, great for both countries."
9: Even after recent rain, much of North Carolina remains locked in severe extreme drought conditions as state regulators grapple with growing battles over who gets access to water during a period of rapid growth. The assistant state climatologist, Corey Davis, tells SFNToday.com,
12: "This was a two-day fairly soaking rain event, and that's different from what we'd seen back in the beginning of the month, where these were just a few hours of heavy rain in some spots. So, again, that is one nice thing that we've seen over that last week."
9: Preparations have begun ahead of the Big Rock Blue Marlin Fishing Tournament in Moorhead City in June. Anna Smith, public information officer, Moorhead City, tells WNCT,
13: "The Big Rock Blue Marlin Tournament is a really great week for us to help showcase what makes Moorhead City shine. It's our people. It's the event."
9: With grocery prices remaining high and gas prices still rising, many Americans are struggling.
14: Three-quarters of the nation's food banks right now are seeing the same or increased demand from where they were a year ago.
9: You're listening to NCN News. ISIS released the wife of a 27-year-old Army veteran after a month in custody. CBS's Michael Wallace has that.
15: Daisy Rivera Ortega was arrested last month in El Paso while she was signing up for a special immigration program to protect military spouses who are in the U.S. illegally. Her husband, Army Sergeant First Class Jose Serrano, who served three tours in Afghanistan, told CBS at the time,
16: ICE It's out of control right now, sir.
15: Last night, Serrano posted a video with his freed wife.
17: Hola. Muchas gracias por todo.
15: Serrano says he and his wife will follow the immigration process to fix her legal status. Michael Wallace, CBS News.
9: James Comey has hired a Raleigh lawyer to defend him against the DOJ's indictment accusing the former FBI director of threatening President Donald Trump. Joseph Zasatarsky Jr. will serve as one of the attorneys. Authorities in Massachusetts are investigating a fatal boat crash into a pier near Logan Airport late Wednesday night. CBS News Boston reporter Brandon Truitt.
18: Heartbreak and confusion after an apparent late-night cruise on the Boston Harbor turns deadly.
19: My friend is bleeding out, not responding.
18: The four people on board were thrown into the rocks wrapping the shore. The 40-year-old driver and two 23-year-old women were taken to the hospital with non-life-threatening injuries. But the district attorney says a 24-year-old Elizabeth Dankirk of Andover died at the hospital.
9: Newly proposed legislation in North Carolina could make the state more competitive in attracting film productions. Monty Hobbs, co-founder of Just Do Good Entertainment, told WWAY.
20: VLPC will proudly head into the state of Kentucky. Why? Because there's a 30% rebate there. And that's why shows like Divine Renovation, which I'm proudly saying we filmed in Wilmington, North Carolina, look elsewhere on states that make things attractive.
9: Mike Rayley, NCN News.
21: 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Song order is the conversations. 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Watch which apps get opened and slammed shut in under 2 seconds. That reflex? That's trained behavior. It's an open and shut case. And for more tips like this, be sure to get my free newsletter. 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
32: Your WPTF forecast, sunny with a high near 70.

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2: And Durham has been our problem spot for the morning. 40 eastbound trying to recover from an earlier incident moments ago that was just cleared from the left lane to the shoulder and now totally cleared. But we're seeing you back on the brakes around NC-751 as you try to make your way up towards your 55 exits on 40 eastbound. Also taking a look at that 885 southbound volume building in Durham. That's keeping you busy between Ellis and I-40. Raleigh drivers taking a look at 440. That slows you down between your I-87 ramps and Capitol Boulevard. 40 through Southwest Raleigh also keeping you busy between Rock Quarry Road and your US 1440 exit ramps. We're still monitoring this accident in Moncure. It's US 1 northbound near P Ridge Road. A deep red line on our sensors indicating that everyone is moving well below the posted speed limits. We're being told first responders are on the scene. You may even be down a lane because this is just so sluggish. Drive into Johnson Hyundai this May. 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
6: Your WPTF forecast, sunny with a high near 77.

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1: Good morning, everyone. 45 degrees right now, headed up to a high of 77 this afternoon. North Carolina's budget, or lack thereof, has been much in the news for the last year or so. Now, there is not a budget in place, but a framework for perhaps a budget deal that House and Senate have agreed upon, and educational funding is a large portion of that. We're joined now by Dr. Eric Houck, associate professor in the UNC Chapel Hill School of Education and an expert on school funding. Dr. Houck, thank you so much for joining us this morning.
2: Hey, Tony. Glad to be here. Thanks for having me.
1: Well, it's great to have you here to help explain some of this to us. The framework that's being discussed now between the House and the Senate does include an 8% pay increase for teachers?
2: Yes, that's correct. It's an, on average, 8% pay raise for teachers. Different teachers with different years of experience have seen different percentage increases.
1: Now, would the highest percentages go to the more veteran teachers or to the new teachers?
2: It's actually the opposite with this proposal. So more experienced teachers are probably seeing raises around the 5% range, where newer teachers in the 0 to 5 years are seeing raises of up to 17%.
1: Now, is that because they're attempting to lure more people into the teaching field?
2: There's a lot of reasons for that. Research indicates that teachers tend to churn through the profession in the first 5 years, and they also become, they reach their highest degree of effectiveness within the first 5 years. So I think this is an attempt to acknowledge the teacher labor market for what it is and try to incentivize and retain early career teachers, help them get through those bumpy first couple of years, and then hopefully they'll stay and be, you know, effective teachers long term. In districts across the state.
1: Are there one-time bonuses included in this?
2: I'm trying to remember. There are some bonuses for other state employees, and I think they were talking about acknowledging some bonuses here or there. I was mainly focused on the implications of the salary increases. The bonuses come and go, you know what I mean?
1: Exactly. And Dr. Houck, people may not understand how public schools are funded in North Carolina, what the state does and what the counties do.
2: Sure. So in North Carolina, and I'm

0: just going to use rough numbers, about 60% of all revenue to operate any given school system is coming from the state of North Carolina, and that's where these salary percent increases would occur. About 30% of operations of any given school district come from local revenue. That's the property taxes that we all pay. One of the interesting pieces of this, Tony, is that a lot of districts offer salary supplements, additional salary dollars, if you work in that district. And those are sometimes percentages that are pegged to the state salary numbers. So if this budget passes, you would imagine that districts would have a little bit of a challenge to meet their obligations for local salary supplements, given that the state numbers these supplements are based on will be increasing.
1: Is there a standard for those supplements, or does it vary a lot from county to county?
0: It really varies on how wealthy the county is in terms of its property. So you can imagine the Triangle. These are pretty wealthy communities. They can raise taxes, property taxes, a little bit and raise a lot of money. It's also a function of the effort. Do the voters have an appetite for increased property taxes to fund, not just schools, but the other municipal services as well? So it's kind of a factor of a combination of those two factors.
1: I know yesterday there were a group of Durham Public School employees, a lot of them non-teacher, the classified employees, who were lobbying before the county commissioners for increasing pay for those employees as well.
0: Sure. Classified or certified staff is a real issue for a lot of school districts. These are folks that have jobs that, do have an analog in the private sector. So keeping competitive salaries for them is really important. I think Durham has been trying to do some of that work and had a little bit of a bump on the road a couple of years ago getting their numbers straight.
1: I know that our North Carolina public school funding as a whole has been near the bottom in the last few years.
0: That's true. So what the budget folks in the legislature said is that this will make us more competitive in terms of teacher salary nationally and, more importantly, with our regional peers. And that is important. I think one of the statistics that's important is that North Carolina is last in the percent of gross domestic product from the state that is spent on public education. And this type of investment would move that number up a little bit, for sure.
1: Another thing that the legislature has done this year, or in their process of doing, is a constitutional amendment that would be voted on that would cap those property tax increases at the county level. And since property taxes give counties most of their money, will this add additional constraints for what the counties can do with supplements?
0: It would. There's a lot of competition for tax dollars, right? So local municipalities are funding, law enforcement, schools, public safety. I've said that already. Different transportation functions, bus systems in some cases. So, I think that's a political debate that people can have. But I think, if it's the will of the people to tax themselves more, they should be able to do that.
1: Exactly. Dr. Houck, thank you so much for taking time this morning to talk about what may or may not happen at the General Assembly with the framework of this budget. Thank you so much, sir.
0: Tony, it was a pleasure. I work for y'all as a state employee, so I appreciate the opportunity to come talk.
1: Well, we hope to have you on again sometime soon.
0: I'd love that. Thank you.
1: Dr. Eric Houck, Associate Professor at UNC Chapel Hill's School of Education. WPTF News Time, 7:48. Let's head back to the Johnson Hyundai Traffic Center and Brandon Wright.
2: Yes, and if you're traveling 440 westbound right now, full lanes for you between your I-87 ramps and your Capitol Boulevard exit area, 40 westbound through Southwest Raleigh. Also keeping you busy this morning between South Saunders Street and your US 1-440 exit. I'm taking a look at Raleigh's 540. That's keeping you busy between Capitol Boulevard and Falls of Noose. Just expect to slow down multiple times. And then taking a look at Durham's 885, those southbound lanes, and keeping you busy between Ellis and I-40. I'm Brandon Wright. That's the latest from the Johnson Hyundai Traffic Center.
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9: Your WPTF forecast: sunny with a high near 77. Overnight, mostly clear with a low around 55. Saturday, sunny with a high near 86.
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1: Still to come this morning on the WPTF Morning News, we'll be looking in detail at the decision by the Supreme Court in South Carolina this week to vacate that conviction of Alex Murdaugh in the murder case that involved his wife and his son, and grant a new trial. We'll be talking with Valerie Behrlein, who has written a book about that first situation with the Murdaugh trial, and sort of the Murdaugh family and a lot of their connections over the years, and the impact that it's had in South Carolina, where that family was very, very influential. WPTF News Time is 7:43. NCN Sports, I'm Tony Rigsby. The PGA Championship has its biggest logjam after one round in 57 years. But one name stands out, Scottie Scheffler, the defending champion. On a great day for him in the Philadelphia suburbs, made two long birdie putts and got one big break for 67.
10: Yeah, I mean, definitely the best start I've gotten off to this year, maybe besides American Express, maybe. But yeah, I felt like, especially going into the weekend, when you look at like the Masters and Hilton Head and Cadillac, finishing second was probably not all that bad from where I was starting the weekend. And so, yeah, definitely nice to get off to a better start this week.
1: Rory McIlroy struggled yesterday to a 74. The 2026 NFL season will kick off with a Super Bowl rematch. Mike McDonald, Sam Darnold, and the Seattle Seahawks will face off against the New England Patriots after raising their championship banner, the first of the NFL's 272 games. Carolina Panthers will play in three primetime games this season, including their first Sunday night matchup since 2016. The Panthers are host of the Detroit Lions on Sunday night, October 4th at 8:20. The Atlantic Coast Conference considers Duke's three-game television deal with streaming giant Amazon Prime something creative. Commissioner Jim Phillips praising the Blue Devils for working with ACC TV partner ESPN to secure the first-of-its-kind deal. Wrapping up the ACC meetings, he says he loves the situation the conference is in right now.
11: I've been here 5 years, and to me this is the healthiest that we've been in my tenure, and that's a credit to our schools and our coaches and our student-athletes and all the rest of it.
1: Homer Bush Jr., Justin Henry Beloy homering, leading the Durham Bulls past the Gwinnett Stripers 5-4 last night. Wilson Warbirds winners over the Hill City Howlers 7-3 at Wilson Ballpark. 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
12: In the majors last night, the Cincinnati Reds pounded the Washington Nationals 15-1. J.J. Bladé homered twice, drove in six runs.
13: It was awesome. I mean, we did good. We came out swinging and made some good adjustments and got up quick.
12: North Carolina Central has hired Olivia Gaines as their new women's basketball coach. She told ABC 11 she's looking forward to turning the program around.
14: Coaching in South Carolina, North Carolina, Virginia, Georgia. So I have these ties, and I'm looking forward to bringing it here to NCCU and make it a winning program. We got to change around quick.
12: Gaines arrives after guiding Allen University to a 36-19 record in two seasons. Stanley Cup playoff action last night, Montreal over the Buffalo Sabres 6-3, and the Vegas Golden Knights beating the Anaheim Ducks 5-1. Tony Rixby, NCN Sports. Time now to turn the pages of North Carolina history with Bruce Farrell.
15: May 15th, 1950, W.E. Debnam published Weep No More, My Lady, his response to former First Lady Eleanor Roosevelt's newspaper column earlier that year. In her nationally distributed This Day column, Mrs. Roosevelt, the liberal stalwart and defender of her husband's legacy, wrote of her recent visit to North Carolina that she was not so sure that there are not signs of poverty and unhappiness that will gradually have to disappear if that part of the nation is going to prosper. Debnam, a Raleigh native, had spent a lifetime in journalism, including several years at the Standard Laconic, his family's weekly, in Snow Hill. During World War II, he covered the war in the Pacific for Raleigh radio station WPTF, tagging each broadcast with, "This is Debnam." After the war, he stepped into his news commentary role, first on the radio and then in a widely circulated 60-page softcover book. He took Mrs. Roosevelt to task. He attributed the South's weak economy to Sherman's destructive campaign during the Civil War and to the tragic era of Reconstruction. Race relations, Debnam contended, were better in the South than in northern cities. Debnam's book reached a ready audience, selling a 500,000 copies at 50 cents each. As we salute America 250, this day in North Carolina history, presented in cooperation with the North Carolina Department of Natural and Cultural Resources.
12: At 7:57, let's go to Wall Street.
16: I'm Damian Troisi, and this is the AP Markets Report. Stocks rose to more records on Wall Street Thursday. The S&P 500 rose 0.8% to set an all-time high for the second straight day. The Nasdaq Composite rose 0.9% to also set an all-time high. The Dow rose 0.7% and closed above 50,000 points for the first time since the war with Iran began. Encouraging financial updates from Cisco Systems and other companies helped drive the market's gains. Oil prices held relatively steady, but they still remain above $100 per barrel. Rising oil prices have been pushing the price of gasoline higher, along with fueling inflation. Damian Troisi, New York.
12: At 7:58, let's head back over to Brandon Wright. He's busy this morning in the Johnson Hyundai Traffic Center.
2: Yes, and Raleigh drivers taking a look at 440 westbound, full lanes approaching Capitol Boulevard. Expect to be on the brakes between New Bern Avenue and Capitol Boulevard. Taking a look at 40 west to southwest Raleigh, that keeps you busy between South Saunders and Gorman Street. And taking a look at Durham, 885 southbound, still slowing you down this morning between your Ellis and I-40 ramps. And 40 eastbound, looks like leaving Orange County, heading into Durham County just after New Hope Church Road. Expect to be on the brakes until you get to NC 86. I'm Brandon Wright, and that's the latest from the Johnson Hyundai Traffic Center.
12: And looking at our WPTF forecast, it's calling for sunny skies today with a high near 77. Have to go up some to get there, though, because we're a little chilly this morning. Right now, 46 degrees still in the triangle. Clear tonight, we'll get down to 55. Tomorrow, sunny skies as that ever-increasing temperature continues to move upward. 86 will be our high tomorrow. Then on Sunday, we'll crack that ceiling at 90 degrees, get to 92. Monday, sunny, 93. It'll stay in the 90s. It looks like at this juncture through at least Wednesday of next week, a first real chance of any rainfall would probably come Wednesday of next week as well. And those temperatures are expected to level off a little bit in the later portions of next week. Coming up in the next hour, we'll be looking at the Alex Murdaugh case, the decision to grant a new trial earlier this week by the South Carolina Supreme Court. We'll look at some advantages and advances in skin care. And also, the state's human resources folks got together earlier this week to talk about changes in the workplace. WPTF News Time at the Tone will be 8 o'clock.
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18: I'm Deborah Rodriguez. Now that he's left his two-day China summit for Washington, President Trump is commenting on his biggest issue of contention with Xi Jinping, Taiwan. A reporter on Air Force One asked,
19: would the U.S. defend Taiwan if it came to it?
20: I don't want to say that. I'm not going to say that. There's only one person that knows that. You know who it is? Me.
18: Correspondent Weijia Jiang covered the president's visit to Beijing.
21: Trump said China agreed to buy American oil, 200 Boeing jets, and soybeans. When it comes to the conflict in Iran, Trump says he and Xi agree the country should not have nuclear weapons and that the Strait of Hormuz must be open.
18: Sources tell us the Justice Department is taking steps to file criminal charges against Cuba's 94-year-old former president, Raul Castro, in the downing of a humanitarian plane 30 years ago. Correspondent Nicole Skanga.
22: A potential indictment comes as the U.S. increases pressure on Havana. The Trump administration has threatened heavy tariffs on any country that exports oil to Cuba, leading to energy shortages as oil shipments are largely cut off.
18: News comes on the same day CIA Director John Ratcliffe traveled to Cuba and met with Castro's son. The Supreme Court has ruled telehealth doctors can still prescribe pills that induce abortions. CBS's Jan Crawford's in Washington.
23: The Supreme Court's order means women nationwide can continue to get the abortion drug mifepristone by mail while litigation continues.
18: ICE has released the wife of a 27-year-old Army veteran after a month in custody.
24: Daisy Rivera Ortega was arrested last month in El Paso while she was signing up for a special immigration program to protect military spouses who are in the U.S. illegally. Her husband, Army Sergeant First Class Jose Serrano, who served three tours in Afghanistan, told CBS at the time,
25: ICE is out of control right now, sir.
24: Last night, Serrano posted a video with his freed wife.
26: Hola.
24: Serrano says he and his wife will follow the immigration process to fix her legal status. Michael Wallace, CBS News.
18: This is the last day on the job for one of President Trump's chief foes, Fed Chair Jerome Powell. Though his term is expiring, he's sticking around as a member of the Reserve Board. CBS News business analyst Jill Schlesinger.
27: I think he'll be remembered less for policy and more for his willingness to take on the executive branch in the form of Donald Trump.
18: He frustrated the president by refusing to bow to his demands to lower interest rates. Mr. Trump nominated him in 2017. This is CBS News.
28: What is going on?
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31: Great storytelling starts here.
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9: I'm Marianne Mija. A day after millions of gallons of wastewater flowed into a Raleigh Creek, a water company reported thousands more gallons of wastewater spilled into a Barton Creek tributary over the course of 2 weeks. Aqua North Carolina, a Cary-based water utilities company, says wastewater spilled into Upper Barton Creek between April 29th and May 13th. The State Division of Water Resources was notified of the spill Thursday, and the incident is under review.
33: So let's treat the teachers right. Let's treat the custodians right.
9: One by one, Durham Public Schools classified employees raised concerns about the need for more money to county commissioners Thursday night at a town hall. DPS Special Program Shashawn Anderson tells CBS 17 the struggle is very real for many employees.
34: We're just trying to live every day, not even live beyond our means. We're trying to put food on the table, keep roofs over our head.
9: The Durham County Commission will have its budget hearing on May 26th, and it will be open to the public. Future teachers say the state's proposed 8% raise could influence more high school seniors to choose the education path. Thursday, 35 Wake County public school students committed to the Future Teacher Program, which offers graduating seniors going into education to return to WCPSS once they graduate with a guaranteed job. Future teacher Amira McFarland tells CBS 17.
35: This is like one of the biggest next steps that I can take toward finishing that goal.
9: Artis Watkins, executive director of the State Employees Association of North Carolina, told ABC 11 the proposed salary increase is not enough.
0: you're looking at 3% to cover 2 years of raises and those jacked up healthcare premiums. I mean, that's not going to work. Food Lion and Duke Energy don't take promises. They don't take goodwill.
9: Lawmakers say the 8% increase is the largest teacher pay raise since 2006. NC State University Economics Professor Emeritus Mike Walden tells WPTF News there's a section of the budget bill dealing with lowering tax rates.
1: Their notion is what we call supply-side economics. If you lower the rate, you're going to encourage more people and businesses to move here, and you may actually get more revenue. Economic jury is out on that, whether that works or not, but that is consistent with their viewpoint.
9: The deal comes after months of stalemate between the two chambers, which has left North Carolina operating without a new budget. A Wake Forest commissioner has been selected to complete the term of former state senator Terrence Everett. Governor Josh Stein appointed Haseeb Fatemi to take over Senate District 18, which represents parts of Wake and Granville counties. Everett stepped down from the Senate at the end of April. There are several ongoing construction projects at the Raleigh-Durham International Airport, including a new primary runway. To meet safety regulations, Lumley Road, located just north of the primary runway, will have to be relocated further away. RDU traveler Kate Lawrence tells CBS 17 she doesn't want RDU to get too big.
3: Always good to have more destinations, but they go everywhere I need to go right now. And the parking's pretty good. I'm satisfied with it now. I don't want to get too big, to be honest.
9: The new runway is expected to be completed by 2029. State lawmakers and music venues from across the state are hoping the General Assembly passes legislation targeting predatory resale and speculative tickets. The effort comes as some Carolina Hurricanes fans feel priced out ahead of the Eastern Conference Final. Hurricanes fan Ashley Stansel tells CBS 17 she's been priced out of the playoffs.
5: We couldn't afford game one. We tried to get them on the first day. There were resale tickets available at noon. There may have been a couple standard ones, but the resale prices were so high.
9: State Representative Ted Davis has proposed a bill that would increase North Carolina's film grant match from 25 to 30%. Supporters say increasing incentives could help North Carolina compete with other states and make it more competitive in attracting film productions and supporting independent filmmakers. Your WPTF forecast, sunny with a high near 77. Marianne Mija, WPTF News.
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12: It's 8:07 on the WPTF Morning News. We'll be taking a close-up look at the Alex Murdaugh murder trial and the overturning of that verdict by the South Carolina Supreme Court earlier this week, and the possibility he'll be going on retrial. We'll be talking with the author of a book about the Murdaugh trial. Also, we'll be talking with Ariel Clay from Wood Spa House and about some of the advancements in skin care that we're seeing these days, and Emily Dickens from the Society for Human Resources Management will be here to discuss a meeting they had with some members of the General Assembly earlier this week. Right now, though, as we approach 8:08, let's head to the Johnson Hyundai Traffic Center. Brandon Wright.
2: Yes, and we're monitoring the situation coming out of Orange County, 40 eastbound. It looks like there's maybe a disabled vehicle causing you some problems in the shoulder between New Hope Church Road and NC 86, causing a massive slowdown in the work zone there, 40 eastbound, as you leave Orange County and try to head into Durham. Things sluggish for you on Raleigh's Beltline, 440 westbound, keeping you busy as you approach Capitol Boulevard, and even some more slowing, maybe closer to Wake Forest Road, 40 westbound through southwest Raleigh. Also keeping you busy this morning between that Lake Wheeler Road area and your US 1 440 ramps. 540 in Raleigh looking well. It's slowing you down at that merge with 40 westbound as you head towards Durham's 885. And Durham's 885 southbound slows you down on the approach with 40 eastbound. I'm Brandon Wright. That's the latest from the Johnson Hyundai Traffic Center.
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9: Your WPTF forecast, sunny with a high near 77.

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1: Good morning, everyone. It is 8:11 on the WPTF Morning News. Right now we're at 48 degrees, headed up to a high of 77 this afternoon. Earlier this week, South Carolina's top court undid the murder convictions against Alex Murdaugh, the lawyer that a jury had found guilty of murdering his wife and one of his sons in a trial that got a lot of national attention just a few years ago. And we're happy to be joined now by Valerie Bauerlein, who's the author of The Devil at His Elbow, Alex Murdaugh and the Fall of a Southern Dynasty. Valerie, thank you so much for joining us this morning.
2: Thanks for having me.
1: Valerie, were you surprised when the news came out from the South Carolina Supreme Court earlier this week?
2: You know, I think it was a surprise nationally because this story was so huge back in 2023. It wasn't a surprise in South Carolina or for folks who've been following it closely. The Supreme Court kind of signaled their thinking back in February at a hearing that I went to down in Columbia, and they had a lot of frustration about the way the clerk of court interacted with the jury, and it was clear in their questioning of the parties. So I was surprised because it was such a big cultural moment that might be unwound, but you could see it coming down the track if you're following the case.
1: It seems that the clerk Becky Hill had made some comments that could be construed as being prejudiced toward the jury.
2: That's exactly it. The clerk of court Becky Hill is a native of Walterboro, South Carolina, where the trial took place. She knew a lot of the jurors personally before they went back to the jury box. So it was a very, you know, it's a small town. A lot of people knew a lot of people, and the justices were just very upset that she was overly familiar to the point of saying things about Alex Murdaugh, in particular on the day he testified, such as don't listen to what he says, watch his body language, things of that nature. And they just found it completely prejudicial and impossible to get over and have a verdict that was trustworthy.
1: Valerie, for those of us here in North Carolina, probably the first time most of us heard about the Murdaugh family was with this trial. But this in South Carolina, that family had huge influence.
2: That's true. And I'm here in Raleigh. I live in Raleigh and I'm from North Carolina, but I had lived in South Carolina as a younger reporter and knew of the family. So the Murdaugh family down in Hampton County, which is kind of that lower southeastern corner of the state, right above the Georgia state line, they had run the prosecutor's office, the district attorney's office, their solicitor's office for the better part of 100 years. At the same time, they ran this massive personal injury law firm in the same region. So they kind of ran the civil courts and the criminal courts. And in a small community, that courthouse crowd and that courthouse power is an awful lot. So they were a very powerful, well-known family, household name down in the Lowcountry for sure.
1: When this happened, the incident happened several years ago, was this a total shock or had there been any scandal involving this family at some points in the past?
2: Yes, and the homicides were June 7th of 2021, and that's when it became such a massive national story, multiple covers of People magazine, 5 or 6 episodes of Dateline, things of that nature. But before the homicide, in 2019, there was a young woman named Mallory Beach who was killed in a fatal boat wreck, and the boat was driven by Paul Murdaugh, Alex Murdaugh's son, who was 19 at the time and very, very drunk. And so that was sort of the beginning of the end of the family's power as it became clear that Alex Murdaugh, Paul's dad, was trying to create some obfuscation around who was driving the boat that night. There were other young people in the boat. And so the boat wreck back in 2019 was when it became sort of a statewide regional story, but it was the homicides in 2021 that just took on another life of its own.
1: With the homicides of Maggie and Paul, what was the theory that the prosecution put forward as the motive for Alex in this?
2: Well, the prosecution, led by Creighton Waters, who's the assistant attorney general down there, was the theory was that Alex Murdaugh was in the midst of a gathering storm of his own making. So Alex had been robbing his personal injury clients for a decade. And we're talking about like $10, $11 million from the poorest, most grievously injured folks in this rural community. And he was hiding it, obviously. And the boat wreck that killed Mallory Beach in 2019, he was being sued civilly by her family. And all of his financial information, his records, his bank accounts were being subpoenaed by the family lawyer. And so he had a hearing coming up. The homicides were June 7th, 2021. He had a hearing coming up where he would have to turn over his financials on June 10th, 3 days later. And that same afternoon of June 7th, he'd been confronted by the CFO, effectively, of his law firm about massive discrepancies to the tune of, you know, hundreds of thousands of dollars in the books. So he felt this kind of gathering pressure to create a diversion, frankly, and make the problem go away. That was the prosecution's theory of the case. And the jury accepted that motive.
1: Now, as to the retrial, do you think that it will still be in the same place, or will there be a change of venue to a different county?
2: That's a key question. Where will it be? When will it take place? And who will be the judge? And so where will it be? You know, Colleton County is a small county, 20,000 people. It is right next to Hampton. The property where Maggie and Paul were killed kind of straddled the two counties. So it's not clear whether it will be held in that same area. The law requires that the state try to, and the parties try to seat a jury before they can say they can't seat a fair jury. So we'd have to, there's an argument that you'd have to go through that exercise regardless. But the defense has told me, Dick Harpootlian, the lead lawyer, has said he would like a change of venue as far as possible away from this corner of Maine and Maine where this all happened. As to when, the Attorney General, Alan Wilson, is running for governor. He's a leading candidate for governor, and he would very much like to retry this case this calendar year, which is an aggressive timeline, to say the least. So we don't know when that will happen and how possible that will be logistically, because it will take another couple of weeks. The first trial took 6 weeks. And then lastly, who will be the judge? You know, Judge Clifton Newman was the, you know, he kind of became known as America's judge. There were coffee mugs with his, you know, he would always say, bring the jury, and have that slogan on it. He's retired, so it's not clear who will take over this high-pressure, high-profile case. So there are a lot of variables that we just don't know the answers to yet.
1: Valerie, thank you so much for taking time to give us your insight into this case, and we look forward to talking to you again in the future.
2: Yeah, please reach out. Thanks so much for having me.
1: Thank you. Valerie Bauerlein from the Wall Street Journal, the author of The Devil at His Elbow, Alex Murdaugh, and the Fall of a Southern Dynasty. WPTF News Time is 8:18. Let's head over to the Johnson Hyundai Traffic Center and check in once again with Brandon Wright.
3: Yes, and we're seeing Raleigh commuters slow down on 440 westbound approaching Capitol Boulevard. I'm getting word that there may be another incident there closer to Wake Forest Road. That's the reason that you're starting to slow down. Expect to be on the brakes coming just past New Bern Avenue. You'll be on the brakes on your way up towards Capitol Boulevard. Taking a look at Durham's 885 southbound. That's keeping you busy between Ellis and I-40, with your heaviest volume being at the merge point with 40. We're still monitoring the situation in Moncure. US 1 northbound continues to be problematic this morning with an accident being reported near P Ridge Road. Definitely see the slowdowns this morning back to Moncure Pittsburgh Road. You'll be on the brakes. 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I'm Brandon Wright. That's the latest from the Johnson Hyundai Traffic Center.
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11: Your WPTF forecast, sunny with a high near 77. Overnight, mostly clear with a low around 55. Saturday, sunny with a high near 86.
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1: Good morning, everyone. Welcome back in. We've crossed the 50-degree mark now, up to 52 degrees as we head to a high of 77. Well, every year, millions of Americans spend hundreds, if not thousands, of dollars on skincare products. And this morning, we're pleased to be joined by Ariel Clay, Chief Operating Officer with Woodhouse Spa and a wellness expert. Ariel, thank you so much for joining us this morning.
12: Thanks for having me.
1: Now, most of this money that people are spending on skincare, is this in the form of doing things to prevent skin cancer, or is it more just a cosmetic type thing?
12: You know, I would say it's both. There is rejuvenation, which is, you know, going back and sort of fixing damage that has already been has already happened. And then there's this new term called prejuvenation, which is the younger generations and younger women who are really taking the effort and investing time and money in preventative skincare, whether that be on more results-driven sun protection or building up collagen, since your collagen depletes as you age, and really trying to slow down that process before it even starts. So it's really both.
1: So what is skin investment?
12: Skin investment is really this shift from having this quick fix mentality to investing in this longer term preventative results driven plan. Like I said, it's really all about what can you do to decelerate the decline in collagen levels as you age and really care more about your skin while you're younger versus just waiting until you're older.
1: Are you finding that it's basically women who are interested in this, or men as well?
12: Certainly men who are interested. It definitely skews more women, but I think more and more men are entering this space than ever have before.
1: Now, is this something that people are doing at home themselves, or do they have to go to professionals for in-office treatments?
12: Well, this shift towards the skin investment mentality is really focused around professional treatments. When you go into a spa or any sort of skin care practice, you're really benefiting from that expert analysis and expert consultation and expert recommendations that can remove the guesswork and can really help accelerate results and really can be more cost effective over time.
1: Now, is this something that's done through creams and lotions and things like that, or is it a more invasive process?
12: Well, there's both. So there's plenty of opportunities out there for people who do not want overly invasive treatments. There are facial treatments that can lift the skin and can firm the skin and can hydrate the skin and really address underlying skin concerns like tone and texture and hydration and skin barrier protection. And then there's more invasive treatments spanning from your medical injectables like Botox and filler, all the way up to really powerful lasers that truly can resurface the skin. And you don't have to do those really powerful lasers that have, you know, days and days of downtime to get the results you want. You can really get results with you know, no downtime, collagen-building type treatments that you can do it in a spa like Woodhouse.
1: Now, are these treatments, are they designed as well to utilize ingredients with sunscreens and things like that that would help decrease the chance of developing skin cancers?
12: Yeah, so almost every professional treatment you receive will end with an application of sunscreen. So that's first and foremost. Second, any consultation you have with a professional skincare expert, like an esthetician, they will always talk to you about skincare. If you're investing hundreds or thousands of dollars a year in skincare treatments and you're not using sunscreen, you're sort of canceling out the treatment. So estheticians will always stress the importance of using sunscreen for sun protection.
1: Well, Ariel, thank you so much for joining us this morning to talk about skincare and some of the new developments in that field.
12: Thanks for having me.
1: WPTF News Time is 8:27. Sunny today, a high near 77. Mostly clear tonight, down to 55. Sunny tomorrow, 86. And then the 90s get here on Sunday and will be with us Monday, Tuesday, and perhaps even Wednesday of next week before we get a chance of some showers coming in later on Wednesday and then a slight cooling off period after that back down into the 80s. WPTF News Time is 8:28. Let's head over to Brandon Wright. He's busy looking at all the monitors in the Johnson Hyundai Traffic Center.
3: Yes, and we have word of an accident 40 eastbound, this near South Saunders Street, blocking the right lane and the shoulder. Actually, right as I was talking about it, DOT moved their truck out of the right lane to the shoulder, so this looks like it might be all contained to the shoulder, but it's 40 eastbound approaching South Saunders Street there as you work your way through South Raleigh. Not causing much of a delay because volume's light on the eastbound side. 40 westbound, just between Gorman Street and your US 1440 exit ramps, you do slow down there. 440 westbound also slowing down between New Bern Avenue and the Capitol Boulevard. Durham's 885 still problematic for you between Ellis and I-40 with heaviest volume at I-40. Drive in the Johnson Hyundai this May. 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I'm Brandon Wright. That's the latest from the Johnson Hyundai Traffic Center.
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14: NCN News, I'm Mike Riley. Governor Josh Stein and Secretary of Environmental Quality Reed Wilson visited Canton in the mountains on Thursday to highlight ongoing recovery efforts in the community after Helene and to announce a $3.5 million grant to go toward building a new wastewater treatment plant. Governor told those gathered,
15: "This specific project is going to connect the town of Canton with the town of Clyde and the town of Waynesville so that they can more reliably meet demand and respond to emergencies. It will also construct a new wastewater treatment plant right here."
14: President Trump is on his way back to Washington, D.C. after a multi-day visit to Beijing. While sitting beside Chinese President Xi Jinping, Mr. Trump said,
16: "This has been an incredible visit. I think a lot of good has come of it. We've made some fantastic trade deals, great for both countries."
14: Even after recent rain, much of North Carolina remains locked in severe extreme drought conditions as state regulators grapple with growing battles over who gets access to water during a period of rapid growth. The assistant state climatologist, Corey Davis, tells SFNToday.com,
17: "This was a two-day, fairly soaking rain event, and that's different from what we had seen back in the beginning of the month, where these were just a few hours of heavy rain in some spots. So, again, that is one nice thing that we've seen over that last week."
14: Preparations have begun ahead of the Big Rock Blue Marlin Fishing Tournament in Moorhead City in June. Anna Smith, public information officer Moorhead City tells WNZT.
18: The Big Rock Blue Marlin Tournament is a really great week for us to help showcase what makes Moorhead City shine. It's our people. It's the event.
14: With grocery prices remaining high and gas prices still rising, many Americans are struggling.
19: Three quarters of the nation's food banks right now are seeing the same or increased demand from where they were a year ago.
14: You're listening to NCN News. ICE has released the wife of a 27-year-old Army veteran after a month in custody. CBS's Michael Wallace says that.
20: Daisy Rivera Ortega was arrested last month in El Paso while she was signing up for a special immigration program to protect military spouses who are in the U.S. illegally. Her husband, Army Sergeant First Class Jose Serrano, who served three tours in Afghanistan, told CBS at the time,
21: ICE is out of control right now, sir.
20: Last night, Serrano posted a video with his freed wife.
22: Hola.
20: Serrano says he and his wife will follow the immigration process to fix her legal status. Michael Wallace, CBS News.
14: James Comey has hired a Raleigh lawyer to defend him against the DOJ's indictment accusing the former FBI director of threatening President Donald Trump. Joseph Zasatarsky Jr. will serve as one of the attorneys. Authorities in Massachusetts are investigating a fatal boat crash into a pier near Logan Airport late Wednesday night. CBS News Boston reporter Brandon Truitt.
23: Heartbreak and confusion after an apparent late-night cruise on the Boston Harbor turns deadly.
24: My friend is bleeding out, not responding.
23: The four people on board were thrown into the rocks wrapping the shore. The 40-year-old driver and two 23-year-old women were taken to the hospital with non-life-threatening injuries. But the district attorney says a 24-year-old, Elizabeth Dankirk of Andover, died at the hospital.
14: Newly proposed legislation in North Carolina could make the state more competitive in attracting film productions. Monty Hobbs, co-founder of Just Do Good Entertainment, told WWAY.
25: GLPC will proudly head into the state of Kentucky. Why? Because there's a 30% rebate there. And that's why shows like Divine Renovation, which I'm proudly saying we filmed in Wilmington, North Carolina, look elsewhere on states that make things attractive.
14: Mike Grayley, NCN News.
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40: We've got vibrant partnerships already with community colleges in the region. 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
39: And if it matters to you, we're talking about it too.
0: Actually, it has its roots with Stephen Miller, none other. And I'm as against nationalized election now as I was back in 2022 when the Democrats tried to do it.
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39: 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Tired of congestion? Not that kind of congestion. We're talking about this kind. Avoid the congestion and stay informed with traffic on the 8s to keep you moving, whether you're driving to the office.
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7: Your WPTF forecast, sunny with a high.

0: From the Johnson Hyundai Traffic Center, still dealing with some delays on 440 westbound. That's keeping you busy between New Bern Avenue and Wake Forest Road. 40 through South Raleigh, they're just clearing an incident. 40 eastbound near South Saunders Street from the shoulder. Looks like everything's wrapped up there. 40 westbound, still slowing you down, approaching your US 1 440 ramps. Also taking a look at 40 west, approaching 540, things slowing you down between Airport Boulevard and Page Road. Also taking a look at Durham's 885 southbound, still some heavy volume between Ellis and I-40. And Moncur, that's where you have some trouble. US 1 northbound, we have an accident near P Ridge Road. Delays keeping you busy all the way back to Moncur Pittsboro Road. I'm Brandon Wright. That's the latest from the Johnson Hyundai Traffic Center.
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0: 77, but this weekend it'll be hot when we get into the 90s on both the Sunday and Monday. Well, earlier this week, over 50 HR leaders from across North Carolina met with state lawmakers in Raleigh as North Carolina faces a growing workforce gap, needing 5,000 to 10,000 more graduates each year to meet demand in key industries. And we're pleased to be joined now by Emily Dickens from the Society for Human Resource Management. She's Chief Executive Officer. Emily, thank you so much for joining us this morning.
1: Well, Tony, thank you for the promotion. I'm actually Chief Administrative Officer.
0: Oh, very good.
1: I appreciate it.
0: I will change this. Well, actually, I just gave you the promotion. You get new
1: you
0: business cards
1: do.
0: Today, right?
1: I appreciate it.
0: Thank you, Emily, for joining us this morning. The meeting with the members of the General Assembly this week, how did that go?
1: It went really well. Our conversation is focused on one central issue, how North Carolina prepares its workforce for a rapidly changing economy. And that employers across the state are facing skills gaps, new technology demands, and a need for stronger pathways from education to employment.
0: Now, how much of this is because of AI?
1: Yeah, we talked about responsible AI, workforce readiness, apprenticeships, short-term credentials. But you're right about AI is a few numbers can tell the story there. Sherman research shows that 46% of organizations expect to use AI in HR this year, and that AI is far more likely to shift job responsibilities than simply displace workers. So it's clear that we want to make sure that we're dispelling some of the concerns about it. There's still concerns, but that we know that it is being used in the workplace and that our students need to be AI ready. So AI is a workforce issue, not just a technology issue.
0: Well, some of the stories that we've seen in recent weeks of industries in North Carolina and other places who are laying off workers, a lot of them are tech businesses. Some of them are citing AI as a reason for that.
1: They are. And what our research is saying now, that it's more likely to reshape jobs. We've seen in some instances where we've seen layoffs nationally, people welcomed back in new roles. But as the organization is evolving and figuring out how to use the technology, there is this first act in some instances of terminating some roles, and then ultimately they realize they need new roles, and then they invest in the reskilling and upskilling. So you won't see this in every industry, but we have seen these in some companies where after a beat, understanding that there's a new job that they can offer employees.
0: Now, you had mentioned that you need 5,000 to 10,000 more graduates each year to meet demands in some of these key industries. Is the training available? Is it are you able to keep up with what AI is demanding with the training, or does it change so quickly that that's very difficult to do?
1: You know what? North Carolina, as you know, may know, has 231,000 job openings as of December. And My Future NC reports the state's still working toward that goal of 2 million working age adults with a degree or industry-related credential by 2030. And what I'll say, the focus can't just be on the tool, the technology tool, which is AI. You're going to have a broader focus on reskilling, upskilling, and creating stronger pathways from education to employment. So I know the fixation is a little bit just on the tool, and that's, it's a pathway. But ultimately, you still need HI, which at Sherman we call is human intelligence, in order to be able to leverage the tool. And so really it's about reskilling, upskilling, and then making sure that our students who are matriculating now in K-12 and college have those what we call power skills so they can properly leverage the tool.
0: Now, are you also working with the North Carolina Community College system on getting the training that these future employees will need?
1: Well, I'm excited. We are working with My Future NC, which you may be aware of. And so this isn't just advocacy for us. We have a separate 501c3, the Sherman Foundation, has already committed $250,000 in the great state of North Carolina, half to My Future NC and half to the NC State Sherm. So that's the North Carolina state members of Sherm, many of whom were at the legislature. And the goal is to help promote employer engagement in employee reskilling and upskilling. And that's the kind of partnership that we'll think make a difference.
0: And we should say SHRM is Society for Human Resource Management, right?
1: Yes, it is, sir.
0: A great acronym, by the way.

0: way. And North Carolina, how does it compare with other states in meeting this challenge?
1: Well, that's a great question. I would say, you know, I'm a product of the University of North Carolina system, having attended NCCU. And so I know a lot more about the great work that's gone into education in the states and our community colleges. And I would just say across the board, we're seeing states try to pass bills and policies related to the use of AI. I like the fact that North Carolina is already talking about the education aspect of AI. So I won't say they're first or last. I can't say that. I don't have a list. But what we saw with the interest in making sure that our young people are being educated about the tool and its use in the workplace, that they're, you know, ahead of the curve in some, more ahead of the curve than in some states.
0: Now, AI seems to be impacting jobs in many different sectors, unlike some of the other technological advances that we've seen in past that tended to replace blue-collar jobs. AI seems, or at least has the potential, to be affecting jobs across the board.
1: It does, right? And we saw, again, this is that we said our white and gray collar jobs we saw would be impacted as well as, and, you know, remember that automation was one of those things we saw a couple of decades ago that impacted many of our blue collar jobs. But I'm going to say, to be honest, our research keeps showing us that the bigger story is going to be about job redesign, new roles, and reskilling. And, you know, with any new evolution of any new tool and any new experience, there are periods of time where you don't know where things are going. But we think ultimately, after we shake out what AI can be used for, what we need to leverage human intelligence for, and what new roles will be created, you'll just see job redesign, new roles, new opportunities, and you'll see employers investing in their existing employees who've been loyal, who are willing to learn and relearn, so that they can be reskilled to do the new work.
0: Well, Emily, thank you so much for taking time to join us this morning, and congratulations on the promotion I gave you at the beginning of the program, too.
1: I appreciate that. Thank you so much, sir. You have a great day.
0: You too. Emily Dickens, okay, who's the Chief Administrative Officer for the Society for Human Resource Management. WPTF News Time is 8:48, and let's head over to the Johnson Hyundai Traffic Center and Brandon Wright.
2: Yes, and as we approach that 9 o'clock hour, 440 westbound, still slowing you down this morning between New Bern Avenue and Wake Forest Road, 40 and South Raleigh, also keeping you busy approaching your US 1 440 exit. 40 westbound between Airport Boulevard and Page Road, expect to be on the brakes momentarily, and taking a look at Durham's 885 southbound, still heavy volume between Ellis and I-40. They did clear that incident, US 1 northbound near Pea Ridge Road and Moncur. So those delays have resolved themselves in US 1 traffic, looking to be back at the posted speed limit as you approach that Pea Ridge Road up from Moncur Pittsboro Drive. Driving the Johnson Hyundai this May, well-qualified buyers get 0% APR for 60 months or lease a 2026 Tucson or 2026 Santa Fe for only $239 at Johnson Hyundai. 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I'm Brandon Wright. That's the latest from the Johnson Hyundai Traffic Center.
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9: Your WPTF forecast, sunny with a high near 77.

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1: In CN Sports, I'm Tony Rigsby. The PGA Championship has its biggest logjam after one round in 57 years. But one name stands out, Scottie Scheffler, the defending champion. On a great day for him in the Philadelphia suburbs, made two long birdie putts and got one big break for 67.
2: Yeah, I mean, definitely the best start I've gotten off to this year, maybe besides American Express, maybe. But yeah, I felt like, especially going into the weekend, when you look at like the Masters and Hilton Head and Cadillac, finishing second was probably not all that bad from where I was starting the weekend. And so, yeah, definitely nice to get off to a better start this week.
1: Rory McIlroy struggled yesterday to a 74. The 2026 NFL season will kick off with a Super Bowl rematch. Mike McDonald, Sam Darnold, and the Seattle Seahawks will face off against the New England Patriots after raising their championship banner, the first of the NFL's 272 games. Carolina Panthers will play in three primetime games this season, including their first Sunday night matchup since 2016. Panthers are host of the Detroit Lions on Sunday night, October 4th at 8:20. The Atlantic Coast Conference considers Duke's three-game television deal with streaming giant Amazon Prime something creative. Commissioner Jim Phillips praising the Blue Devils for working with ACC TV partner ESPN to secure the first-of-its-kind deal. Wrapping up the ACC meetings, he says he loves the situation the conference is in right now.
3: I've been here 5 years, and to me this is the healthiest that we've been in my tenure, and that's a credit to our schools and our coaches and our student-athletes and all the rest of it.
1: Homer Bush Jr., Justin Henry Baloy, home ring leading the Durham Bulls past the Gwinnett Stripers 5-4 last night. Wilson Warbirds winners over the Hill City Howlers 7-3 at Wilson Ballpark. You're listening to NCN Sports. In the majors last night, the Cincinnati Reds pounded the Washington Nationals 15-1. J.J. Blade homered twice, drove in six runs.
4: It was awesome. I mean, we did good. We came out swinging and made some good adjustments and got up quick.
1: North Carolina Central has hired Olivia Gaines as their new women's basketball coach. She told ABC 11 she's looking forward to turning the program around.
5: Coaching in South Carolina, North Carolina, Virginia, Georgia. So I have these ties, and I'm looking forward to bringing it here to NCCU and make it a winning program. We got to change around quick.
1: Gaines arrives after guiding Allen University to a 36-19 record in two seasons. Stanley Cup playoff action last night, Montreal over the Buffalo Sabres 6-3, and the Vegas Golden Knights beating the Anaheim Ducks 5-1. Tony Rigsby, NCN Sports. WPTF News Time is 8:54. Let's join Bruce Farrell to turn the pages of North Carolina history.
6: May 15th, 1950. W.E. Debnam published Weep No More, My Lady, his response to former First Lady Eleanor Roosevelt's newspaper column earlier that year. In her nationally distributed This Day column, Mrs. Roosevelt, the liberal stalwart and defender of her husband's legacy, wrote of her recent visit to North Carolina that she was not so sure that there are not signs of poverty and unhappiness that will gradually have to disappear if that part of the nation is going to prosper. Debnam, a Raleigh native, had spent a lifetime in journalism, including several years at the Standard Laconic, his family's weekly, in Snow Hill. During World War II, he covered the war in the Pacific for Raleigh radio station WPTF, tagging each broadcast with, "This is Debnam." After the war, he stepped into his news commentary role, first on the radio and then in a widely circulated 60-page softcover book. He took Mrs. Roosevelt to task. He attributed the South's weak economy to Sherman's destructive campaign during the Civil War and to the tragic era of Reconstruction. Race relations, Debnam contended, were better in the South than in northern cities. Debnam's book reached a ready audience, selling a 500,000 copies at 50 cents each. As we salute America 250, this day in North Carolina history, presented in cooperation with the North Carolina Department of Natural and Cultural Resources.
1: A Smithfield native earned his first and only win on the PGA Tour in Texas 32 years ago today.
7: On this day in 1994, Neil Lancaster won the Byron Nelson Golf Classic in McKinney, Texas. Lancaster won a six-way playoff by sinking a four-foot par putt on the first hole. The event was shortened to 36 holes because of weather and played on two courses. The six-way playoff was a PGA Tour record. Lancaster played 34 holes on Saturday and just two on Sunday. He birdied the final three holes to capture his only PGA Tour win. Lancaster, a native of Smithfield, went on to play on the PGA Champions Tour. On this day in 2012, former World Series MVP Hideki Matsui played his first game as a member of the Durham Bulls. Matsui went 0-for-4 as the Pawtucket Red Sox defeated the Bulls 8-2 at Durham Bulls Athletic Park. Matsui was the most valuable player of the 2009 World Series playing for the New York Yankees. He would spend 13 games with Durham before he was called up by the Tampa Bay Devil Rays. That's this day in North Carolina sports history. I'm Jeff Hamlin.
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8: I'm Damian Troisi, and this is the AP Markets Report. Stocks rose to more records on Wall Street Thursday. The S&P 500 rose 0.8% to set an all-time high for the second straight day. The NASDAQ Composite rose 0.9% to also set an all-time high. The Dow rose 0.7% and closed above 50,000 points for the first time since the war with Iran began. Encouraging financial updates from Cisco Systems and other companies helped drive the market's gains. Oil prices held relatively steady, but they still remain above $100 per barrel. Rising oil prices have been pushing the price of gasoline higher, along with fueling inflation. Damian Troisi, New York.
1: At 8:58, let's head to the Johnson Hyundai Traffic Center, get our final traffic report of the morning and the week from Brandon Wright.
9: Yes, and we're still seeing that traffic on 440 westbound keep you busy this morning between New Bern Avenue and Wake Forest Road. 40 west through South Raleigh slowing you down between Gorman Street and your US 1 440 exits. Speaking of US 1, we now see some slowdowns building 55 up through Tryon Road. Durham's 885 still giving you some heavy volume this morning between Ellis Road and 40 eastbound. Taking a look at 40 westbound between 540 and Page Road, again, expect to be on some slowing there where we're not seeing a lot of volume right now for you. 540 looks good between Capitol Boulevard and Aviation Parkway. I'm Brandon Wright. That's the latest from the Johnson Hyundai Traffic Center.
1: Our WPTF forecast calling for sunny skies today. A high near 77, mostly clear tonight down to 55. Sunny tomorrow with a high of 86. Mostly sunny on Sunday. 92 will be our high. 93 Monday. 92 Tuesday. We'll back it off into the 80s with a chance of showers later next week. Coming up from 9 to noon today here on WPTF, it'll be the Brian Kilmeade Show. Among his guests today are Mark Thiessen, Senator Shelley Moore Cavito, as well as Shannon Bream. Don't forget that this afternoon, Bruce Farrell will be with you on the WPTF Afternoon News from 3 to 5. Gail Hurd has the evening news from 5 to 7 this evening. That coming up next will be WPTF News with Marianne Beecher that follows WPTF's regional report. And don't forget that we will be with you throughout the weekend with the latest news and all the programming for you. I'll be away on sports assignment out in Arizona next week with the Big 12 Baseball Championship. And Lisa Price will be here. We'll see you again week after next. WPTF News Time at the Tone, 9 o'clock.
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12: I'm Deborah Rodriguez. He wouldn't comment while he was in China, but now that President Trump is on his way home, he's spoken to reporters on Air Force One about a touchy subject between the two countries.
13: We discussed the Taiwan, you know, the whole thing with the arms race was in great detail, actually. And I'll be making a decision.
12: Correspondent Anna Corrin is in Beijing.
14: I think the main takeaway from this two-day summit is a stabilization in relations between the two major superpowers. This is really the message from both sides that we have heard consistently. President Xi, today he called it a milestone summit that forged a new bilateral relationship.
12: The death toll is up to 24 in a Russian attack that flattened an apartment building in Ukraine's capital. President Zelensky says three of the victims were teenagers. The BBC's Abdujalil Abudrasulov is in Kyiv.
15: Over the past 2 days, Russia launched more than 1,500 drones and missiles, including ballistic missiles. And some of those drones and missiles managed to pass through Ukraine's air defense system.
12: The Air Force says there it was Russia's largest barrage on Ukraine since Russia invaded. Two people in a small plane were killed, but a family of four is okay after the aircraft slammed into their home in Akron, Ohio, and exploded while the parents and children were inside. This woman lives in the neighborhood.
16: The damage is, it's crazy. And I'm so glad that where it hit, it didn't hit where there were people sleeping.
12: The FAA and the NTSB are investigating the cause of the crash. Two bucks for a banana? It's conceivable for well-heeled New Yorkers, unless the city council passes a ban.
17: Some grocery stores, rideshare companies, airlines, and other businesses have been tapping into shoppers' personal data to charge some more than others. New York State Assembly is also looking to ban surveillance pricing. Bronx Assemblywoman Emerita Torres.
18: Prices change so quickly, not based on supply and demand anymore, but based on who you are, your location, your mouse clicks. We're being surveilled.
17: Supporters of surveillance pricing point out it also offers some customers discounts. Michael Wallace, CBS News, New York.
12: A simple blood test could save lives. Here's CBS's Michael George.
19: A review by Cochrane found that early detection through a PSA blood test can detect 30% more prostate cancers, often before the patient has recognized symptoms. Researchers say for every 500 men screened, one life could be saved. Prostate cancer is one of the most common cancers in men.
12: Dow futures down 467. This is CBS News.
20: It's one of the most successful law and justice programs in television history that continues to uncover the truth. 48 hours, Saturday on CBS and stream.
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21: I'm Marianne Mija. Durham Public Schools classified employees raised concern about the need for more money to county commissioners Thursday night at a town hall. DPS Special Program Shashawn Anderson tells CBS 17 many employees are struggling.
22: It is really challenging when you have to go home to someone else's home because you can't afford your own.
21: The Durham County Commission will have its budget hearing Tuesday, May 26th that will be open to the public. Future teachers say the state's proposed 8% raise could influence more high school seniors to choose the education path. Thursday, 35 Wake County Public School students committed to the Future Teacher Program, which offers graduating seniors going into education to return to WCPSS once they graduate with a guaranteed job. Future teacher Carolina Mitchell tells CBS 17.
23: So I just want to be able to like have a big diverse school and a diverse community and teach kids from all different backgrounds and learn about different backgrounds.
21: The 2027 application for the Future Teachers Program opens February 1st. Under the framework of a new budget, state employees would see an average 3% raise. Artis Watkins, executive director of the State Employees Association of North Carolina, told ABC 11.
24: Most state employees were an afterthought in this budget. We're kind of used to that drill. The problem is it's affecting the public.
21: Watkins said the proposed average raise does not keep pace with rising costs. State lawmakers and music venues across the state are hoping the General Assembly passes legislation targeting predatory resale and speculative tickets. The effort comes as some Carolina Hurricanes fans feel priced out ahead of the Eastern Conference Final. Justin Dion is executive director of the Kane Center for the Arts.
25: It's a common sense bill that will bring honesty back to our ticket marketplace.
21: If the bill becomes law, violators would face a civil penalty of up to $15,000. Your WPTF forecast, sunny with a high near 77. Marianne Mija, WPTF News.
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13: Well, we've just learned that Senator Berger has conceded to Rockingham County Sheriff's
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1: I'm Marianne Mijab. Aqua North Carolina, a Cary-based water utilities company, says wastewater spilled into Upper Barton Creek between April 29th and May 13th. The State Division of Water Resources was notified of the spill Thursday, and the incident is under review. There are several ongoing construction projects at Raleigh-Durham International Airport, including a new primary runway. To meet FAA safety regulations, Lumley Road, which is located just north of the primary runway, will have to be relocated further away. RDU traveler Dan Brogan tells CBS 17.
2: She's got a lot of some amenities that are coming in, and it's been decent, but honestly, my favorite thing about the airport here is I can get in and out really quick.
1: A Wake Forest commissioner has been selected to complete the term of former state senator Terrence Everett. Governor Josh Stein appointed Haseeb Fatemi to take over Senate District 18, representing parts of Wake and Granville counties. Everett stepped down in April. Marianne Mija, WPTF News.
3: CBS News Brief. President Trump's on his way home from 2 days of meetings with Xi Jinping in China. CBS's Anna Corrin from Beijing.
4: When you think that in previous years there has been deep mistrust, tension, and suspicion between the United States and China, through that lens, this has been an incredibly successful summit.
3: Mr. Trump told reporters on Air Force One the two men did discuss Taiwan. He refused to get into specifics. The death toll up to 24 in a massive Russian missile attack that flattened an apartment building in Kyiv. The BBC's Abdul Jalil Abdurasulov.
5: The building that was hit by a missile, it appeared to be a direct hit because the entire section of that building completely collapsed.
3: Fire officials in Ohio say two people were killed when their small plane crashed into a home in Akron and exploded in flames. Fire Chief Sergei Flash.
6: The family was home. There were four individuals that lived there, and thankfully they all made it out safely with no injuries.
3: CBS News.
1: Your WPTF forecast, sunny with a high near 77.

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14: You know, they were on the verge of building a conventional capability where they had so many rockets, so many drones, that you couldn't do anything against them. They would hide behind that conventional shield to do whatever they wanted with their nuclear program in the future. That's why the president chose to act.
15: So that was Marco Rubio, who was there as Secretary of State, would have been banned if he remained a senator for the things he said about China, and they're all true. But then he's talking about what's happening with Iran, which is going to be front and center. Now, Iran could make a phone call and open up that strait. They provide almost all the money and weapons and for their economy. But the president says, I don't want that, because if I ask for a favor, they're going to want something back. Senator Shelley Moore Capito of West Virginia, she's on Appropriations, Commerce, and Rules Committee, joins us now in studio. So, Senator, we're still trying to figure out everything that was accomplished. But on the situation with Iran, your thoughts about that exchange?
16: Well, I think the president was signaling that the fact that both countries believe that Iran should not have a nuclear weapon and that the strait should be opened, I think are two monumental statements that show a like-mindedness. I think that the Secretary Rubio made it clear, and I think President Trump clarified it on the plane as well. We didn't get any agreement as to that China would come in and help prevent. But I think the fact that the president has stated it and restated it, and the Secretary of State has stated it, shows that I think it's helpful in a large measure. But I still think we need to put the pedal to the metal here and finish the job in Iran.
15: Oh, yeah, we have to. And I want to talk about that in a second. But just on this trip in particular, the president said there's, you know, got the Boeing deal, 200 planes, and let's see if they actually do it. But number two, he says a lot of these companies are going to be conducting some deals. He says, I want to open up the China market to American products. There's a downside to that, though, mm-hmm. isn't it?
16: Well, here's my concern. I mean, we went through this probably 8 years ago where China was going to make investments in our states. Our state was one of them, West Virginia. Our then governor, who's now our senator, Senator Justice, had economic development folks that went over. China made this promise that they were going to invest in West Virginia. And, you know, there was no investment. So they'll say things just to get it, you know, to look good. And then they don't follow through. And the other thing I think you have to look at is, you know, I don't want Chinese automobiles here.
15: It would destroy American car makers.
16: It would, and then the national security issues. You're going to tell me there aren't chips all over cars to tell you what, how, and when you're going? I mean, we can't allow that to happen. Besides, it would erode the American car market and a lot of American jobs. So I think this, we have to tread lightly here and keep it tight. Investment is good, but I'd like to see our American companies come back first before we allow Chinese companies to come in and take over our markets.
15: Would we stop them at the border? So if there's a Mexican resident, goes, oh, I think I'm going to drive to San Diego today. Should we stop them? Is that in that car, you're not?
16: Oh, you mean, I don't know. I mean, I think that's a question. I wouldn't imagine. I mean, we can certainly stop the sale of them and the manufacturing of them and the parts of them coming into this country, because now some of the parts, I think, are coming in under different names. They're not actually coming in as Chinese car and automobile. I actually just signed on to Bernie Moreno is on a bill with Alyssa Slotkin from Michigan that would prevent this. And I think that's something we need to take seriously in the Senate.
15: So let's talk about where with Iran, and my analogy was in sports, it's like winning the semifinals. I think this was a big success, mm-hmm. but the finals are Iran, and you can't celebrate. You can't celebrate without focusing on that, because inflation, fuel costs, no one denies that that's behind it, or else I think the Republican agenda would be, economic agenda would be extremely popular right now. So I believe we're going to escalate to de-escalate. Your thoughts?
16: Well, I think that we have to be successful here. I think with some of the public reporting is saying that Iran's already been able to reconstitute a little bit because we've been in a ceasefire. That's troublesome to me. And because that means, you know, if we double down, and the president has sort of, I think, telegraphed that's what the direction he thinks we need to go. Now, what that means, I don't know. I mean, what I think it means, and this is just me speaking, is go back in and reply some of the ground we've already in terms of missile destruction and launchers and things like that. They may be able to have already reconstituted some of that, and that's troublesome. So we need to make sure that job is done.

0: 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I've been surfing here since I was a kid. Now, seeing my grandson out on the water, it means everything to me. Watching him and taking in the blue waves, the sea breeze, the blurry horizon.
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14: It's a message I've had for quite a while. You know, we need transparency and accountability on the Supreme Court. It has been expanded in the past to reflect the changes in population. That's not a crazy idea. That's been done throughout the history of our country.
15: It is crazy what's coming out. And by the way, the first story in the New York Post right now is Kamala Harris comes out with these radical things. I just played it for Senator Capito. These are the things that you usually don't bring up until you get elected, and then you do your crazy things because the American people don't want to turn the country upside down. Do you really want Puerto Rico and D.C. as a state simply because Democrats would win? Most moderates go, no, excuse me. D.C. was never meant to be a state. Look in the Constitution. Puerto Rico, it's a commonwealth. That's a complicated situation, not to be done on a simple majority rule. When you talk about packing the court, FDR, with the majorities everywhere, at war, couldn't pack the court because he didn't like the decisions he made. Everybody knows you can't get rid of the filibuster. I think you can't get rid of the filibuster. I think it would be crazy. But what it does is just create a huge problem in this country and tries to change everything. Instead of having better ideas, you try to mess with institutional ideas, which makes people feel like all bets are off, that there are no rules and regulations. And the other thing that you watch, they know that impeachment is extremely unpopular. If they're going to do this again and go after Trump on impeachment and pull off something and some Ukrainian call they didn't like, or by getting the Air Force One from Qatar, whatever they don't like, that is unbelievably unpopular. We know how tedious that is as we hear the both sides call each other horrible names and people try to become famous and run for president by Jamie Raskin, by manning the microphone and spouting out about how terrible Donald Trump is. It only helps the other party. And by the way, you're not going to get in power if you go ahead and do it. But Kamala Harris kind of blew the lid off this. She let everyone know everything's on the table. All right, maybe I'll take that table and keep it Republican.
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23: I'm Deborah Rodriguez. Now that he's on his way back from his two-day summit in Beijing, President Trump is addressing a touchy subject.
24: Would the U.S. defend Taiwan if it came to it?
25: I don't want to say it. 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You know who it is? Me.
23: Mr. Trump with reporters on Air Force One after staying mostly mum about Taiwan while he was in China. CBS News national security contributor Aaron McLean.
26: China has never really had the military capability to pose a threat in the form of invading Taiwan. Until now, we are kind of entering a window where for years now, Xi Jinping has ordered the PLA, the People's Liberation Army, to develop the capability to seize Taiwan by force if necessary. Nobody thinks that's his first plan, his preferred course of action.
23: This is the last day on the job for one of the president's chief foes, Fed Chair Jerome Powell. But even though his term is expiring, he's sticking around. CBS News business analyst Jill Schlesinger.
27: Jerome Powell is choosing to stay a voting member of the Federal Reserve even after his term as chairman concludes. because he wants to basically preserve the independence of the Federal Reserve.
23: He's frustrated the president by refusing to bow to his demands to lower interest rates. The number of people being monitored for hantavirus in the U.S. is up to 41. That includes passengers evacuated from the cruise ship at the center of the outbreak. The head of the World Health Organization, Tedros Ghebreyesus, is still insisting.
0: WHO repeats that the risk from this event to the global population is low, and we will continue to issue updates as needed.
23: The federal government is suing Chick-fil-A for religious discrimination.
1: The fast food chain closes on Sundays to respect the Christian Sabbath. Now, the Equal Employment Opportunity Commission is suing Chick-fil-A franchisee Hatch Trick in Austin, Texas, claiming it denied an employee's request for Saturdays off to observe her Sabbath. The worker, a member of the United Church of God, says the company told her she could have Saturdays off if she accepted a pay cut. She says when she refused, she was fired. Chick-fil-A has not commented on the lawsuit. Michael Wallace, CBS News.
23: Drake is making up for lost time.
2: I'm feeling like BTS because it took the whole career for me to be so discovered.
23: He's dropped not one, not two, but three new albums today. It's Drake's first new music since his very public feud with his rival, Kendrick Lamar. Dow's down 494, gas at 453 a gallon on average today. This is CBS News.
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29: I'm Marianne Mija. Durham Public Schools classified employees raised concern about the need for more money to county commissioners Thursday night at a town hall. DPS Special Programs Shashawn Anderson tells CBS 17 many employees are struggling.
30: It is really challenging when you have to go home to someone else's home because you can't afford your own.
29: The Durham County Commission will have its budget hearing Tuesday, May 26th that will be open to the public. Future teachers say the state's proposed 8% raise could influence more high school seniors to choose the education path. Thursday, 35 Wake County public school students committed to the Future Teacher Program, which offers graduating seniors going into education to return to WCPSS once they graduate with a guaranteed job. Future teacher Carolina Mitchell tells CBS 17.
31: So I just want to be able to like have a big diverse school and a diverse community and teach kids from all different backgrounds and learn about different backgrounds.
29: The 2027 application for the Future Teachers Program opens February 1st. Under the framework of a new budget, state employees would see an average 3% raise. Artis Watkins, executive director of the State Employees Association of North Carolina, told ABC 11.
32: Most state employees were an afterthought in this budget. We're kind of used to that drill. The problem is it's affecting the public.
29: Watkins said the proposed average raise did not keep pace with rising costs. State lawmakers and music venues across the state are hoping the General Assembly passes legislation targeting predatory resale and speculative tickets. The effort comes as some Carolina Hurricanes fans feel priced out ahead of the Eastern Conference Final. Justin Dion is executive director of the Kane Center for the Arts.
33: It's a common sense bill that will bring honesty back to our ticket marketplace.
29: If the bill becomes law, violators would face a civil penalty of up to $15,000. Your WPTF forecast, sunny with a high near 77. Marianne Mija, WPTF News.
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1: I'm Marianne Mijab. Aqua North Carolina, a Cary-based water utilities company, says wastewater spilled into Upper Barton Creek between April 29th and May 13th. The State Division of Water Resources was notified of the spill Thursday, and the incident is under review. There are several ongoing construction projects at Raleigh-Durham International Airport, including a new primary runway. To meet FAA safety regulations, Lumley Road, which is located just north of the primary runway, will have to be relocated further away. RDU traveler Dan Brogan tells CBS 17.
2: She's got a lot of nice amenities that are coming in, and it's been decent, but honestly, my favorite thing about the airport here is I can get in and out really quick.
1: A Wake Forest commissioner has been selected to complete the term of former state senator Terrence Everett. Governor Josh Stein appointed Haseeb Fatemi to take over Senate District 18, representing parts of Wake and Granville counties. Everett stepped down in April. Marianne Mija, WPTF News.
3: CBS News Brief. Reviews are rolling in for President Trump's summit in China.
4: President Xi, today he called it a milestone summit that forged a new bilateral relationship.
3: CBS's Anna Corrin says Trump touted the sale of 200 planes to China from Boeing. Sources say the U.S. is poised to indict Cuba's former leader, Raul Castro. CBS's Nicole Skanga.
5: At 94, Raul Castro is widely considered the most powerful person in Cuba, even though he stepped down as the leader of its Communist Party in 2021.
3: 41 Americans are now being monitored for hantavirus. About half were on that cruise ship that saw a deadly outbreak. The head of the World Health Organization says today,
6: WHO repeats that the risk from this event to the global population is low. And we will continue to issue updates as needed.
3: CBS News Brief. I'm Steve Kathan.
1: Your WPTF forecast, sunny with a high near 77.

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8: Today, we learned that he knew about illegal and improper payments from his campaign account to his former chief of staff. Honestly, and it pains me to say it because I like you personally, Javier, but you shouldn't be on this stage. You shouldn't be in this race. You should be preparing your criminal defense.
9: That is, Javier Becerra was beat up because of his terrible background, his horrible work ethic, and his terrible track record. But yet he's winning by a percentage point or two in most of the polls because of the collapse of Katie Porter, thought to be a front runner. She's just a nightmare, but still in the race. And Eric Swalwell could find himself. He's probably going to find himself in jail. Who knows? But he's definitely not on the debate stage, and he's out of Congress in the humiliation. Then we see the debate in Los Angeles. I just think it's bigger than that in California, because California is having a debate and a Republican is amongst them, not because he's a hardcore conservative, but because he is reasonable. He has common sense. I think he's a good guy. Here's more of Katie Porter and a ridiculous and what she says we should be happening with this, the Green New Deal that they passed in California before even Joe Biden passed it. Cut 29.
10: We should have climate standards for everything we're building. Building has climate effects. That doesn't mean that we shouldn't build. If you're building green energy, that has climate effects, but they're net positive in my opinion. So it is important to look ahead, to get ahead of things that are coming into our economy and to try to have climate thoughts about it. We need to think of it. This is going to take a lot more energy, which we know it will. Electric vehicles are also projected to take a lot more energy in the future.
9: You think so? They want to ban gas-powered engines, but they don't want to have any energy or any refineries or any power plants. So when you have AI and you want to be industrious and attract big companies, it's not going to work out. Katie Porter won't just come out and say, we made a mistake. And the ridiculous climate restrictions that Gavin Newsom put in place were great politically, but horrible practically. Here's more from her. Cut 30.
10: Mr. Becerra, your quote at the end drifted off a little bit from the words. What the quote was that you had not been mentioned in the charging documents, that is, in the indictment of Dana Williamson, your long-term chief of staff, Sean McCluskey, or Greg Campbell. But as you know, that does not preclude, because you are also a trained attorney, you know that does not preclude an indictment from being issued against you. We do not know what Dana Williamson said about your involvement, and the government will...
11: This is a great Trump tactic that's used. I didn't expect it to come from fellow Democrats, but it's coming. But here's what I will, Katie, quote to you what the U.S. attorney said. No candidate running for governor has been implicated in this case. You may not like that, but that's what the U.S. attorney said.
9: So got it from all sides, and he deserves it. I'm telling you, this is a chance Steve Hilton can actually win this. I hope he gets to the runoff. It's going to be the first week in June, and we're seeing these debates go back and forth. So Tom Steyer is also in contention. He's second or third. He took on Becerra, too. He's put $100 million into raising his name, but he is a terrible candidate. Cut 34.
12: This war in Iran only points out how much more expensive and untrustworthy fossil fuel energy is.
11: We won't let Trump get in our way. And whether it's the Trump gas tax, because he's increased the price by going to war in Iran, or whether it's the tariffs that are taxed, we're going to fight against Trump.
9: So what are you talking about? It's your state-run gas tax that makes you the highest per gallon in the country. Maybe somebody should step up and say how ridiculous that is. Maybe. But we'll see what happens. Becerra defends himself the whole time. He was the target, as in every front runner. And I just think in the big picture, the biggest story is going to be what's happening at mayor and also what's happening as governor. But as mayor, you have Spencer Pratt. I hope it starts a lot of populace running for these city positions, because typical Republicans are not going to be mayors. It's just so hard, but people look at them as differently in the inner city. But if you just run as a reasonable person amongst the unreasonable, like the mayors in New York, in Chicago, and Los Angeles, then I think you got a legitimate shot. Chad Bianco is the other Republican on health care. Cut 41.
13: Could you explain how you would keep people on their insurance plans with health care premiums going up?
14: Number one, we wouldn't have to worry about health care insurances going up because of Washington if California managed its finances. We want to blame everything about California. Donald Trump was named 10 times in the opening statements. We want to blame 1 year of Donald Trump on 30 years. We're going to fix the financial problem in California caused by all of these, the waste, the fraud, the abuse, the excessive fraud, embezzlement, and abuse in our medical system that allows that to happen in the first place.
9: Along with giving illegal immigrants health care, the same health care as citizens, that could help your schools, and that could stop attracting all the illegal immigrants to your country. All right, when we come back, Jimbo Covert joins us, Pro Football Hall of Famer with Chicago Bears. 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
8: Hey, with me in studio is Pro Football Hall of Famer Jim Covert for the Chicago Bears. Although that was a while ago, he still looks great and is willing to come back if he gets the right offer. There's no doubt about it. He hasn't said it, but I can feel it. Jimbo, great to see you in person.
9: Thanks, Brian. And thanks for having me.
8: Nice to know someone chooses to come to New York.
9: Yeah. Came to New York. My wife and I are having fun. It's our anniversary, so we're going to hang out for a couple of days. So it's going to be a lot of fun.
8: It's going to be great. Did you like coming here as a player?
9: Yeah, I loved it. I love playing here. But, you know, we always played in the Meadowlands. That place, you know, that's the biggest wind tunnel in the world, you know, out there.
8: Yeah.
9: And then when you would be on offense, you know, they would take the other big door there and open it up.
8: Yeah.
9: Right?
8: So you got to do everything you could do.
9: Everything was against the wind, you know.
8: I'll tell you what. I don't know if you've seen the stadium lately. I like the old stadium.
9: Yeah.
8: There's a sense of intimidation, big walls. I don't like the new stadium.
9: Yeah.
8: And both teams paid for it. You would think there'd be a dome on it at the very least.
9: Yeah. Or even a retractable dome,
8: yeah.
9: Right? I mean, I would think. I mean, I like the weather. I like the weather.
8: You
9: but
8: do?
9: I like the
8: you
9: weather.
8: You like the weather in Chicago?
9: I like the weather until it gets too bad. You know what I mean? I like playing in a little bit of cold and not too cold, you know, like 50 degrees, you know. Once it gets, like, freezing, then you want to put a dome. Like, so if you could have a retractable dome.

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1: I'm Marianne Mijab. Aqua North Carolina, a Cary-based water utilities company, says wastewater spilled into Upper Barton Creek between April 29th and May 13th. The State Division of Water Resources was notified of the spill Thursday, and the incident is under review. There are several ongoing construction projects at Raleigh-Durham International Airport, including a new primary runway. To meet FAA safety regulations, Lumley Road, which is located just north of the primary runway, will have to be relocated further away. RDU traveler Dan Brogan tells CBS 17.
2: Two's got a lot of nice amenities that are coming in, and it's been decent, but honestly, my favorite thing about the airport here is I can get in and out really quick.
1: A Wake Forest commissioner has been selected to complete the term of former state senator Terrence Everett. Governor Josh Stein appointed Haseeb Fatemi to take over Senate District 18, representing parts of Wake and Granville counties. Everett stepped down in April. Marianne Mija, WPTF News.
3: CBS News brief. President Trump and China's President Xi have praised their summit, saying it stabilized relations between the two superpowers. CBS's Weijia Jiang.
4: The two leaders certainly had a lot of face time, and they will have even more in the fall. President Trump told Xi that he looks forward to welcoming him to the nation's capital in late September.
3: There's an investigation in suburban Cleveland where a small plane crashed into a house. This neighbor has had a look.
5: The damage is, it's crazy, and I'm so glad that where it hit, it didn't hit where there were people sleeping.
3: No one in the home was hurt. Two people on the plane died. The head of the World Health Organization has the latest on the deadly hantavirus outbreak that began on a cruise ship.
6: Because of the long incubation period of up to 6 weeks, more cases may be reported in coming days as passengers return to their countries.
3: 41 people being watched in this country. CBS News Brief, I'm Steve Kate.
1: Your WPTF forecast, sunny with a high near 77.

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14: No bad ideas brainstorm. We talk about what we need to do and think about doing around the Electoral College. We talk about the idea of Supreme Court reform, which includes expanding the Supreme Court. Let's talk about statehood for Puerto Rico and D.C. These are the things I think that we've got to do. We've got to neutralize these red states from cheating.
15: Really? So if elected, Democrats really want to change the country, not make it better. See, whatever you want to say about the Tea Party, you could say that they stopped Republicans from passing legislation and doing things. You could say that. But their objective was be fiscally responsible, push back on Barack Obama, and there was no sense of cooperation. It drove Speaker Boehner nuts. But I never doubted their patriotism. When I'm hearing these Democrats come back and talk about changing really all the institutions in government and knowing they got close last time, I can't believe she thinks it's her best interest to bring it up this time. Tyrus, host of Fox Nation, you'll see him on Gutfeld, What It Is America, and host of Planet Tyrus, which is a runaway success podcast. Tyrus, why does she say this out loud?
16: You want me to solve the riddle of that?
15: Yeah.
16: Why does she say half the things outside? Like, you ever heard of inner monologue? She's a walking oxymoron. There's no bad ideas. Let's call it idea. The whole point of brainstorming is to weed out the bad ideas.
15: Yeah.
16: Like you're, what? Like, we were unburdened by what has been. I mean, it's just, this is the problem when you have activists and not people of substance. It's all passion. You know, I'm obsessed with Gad Saad's book, Suicidal Empathy. It talks about this a lot, you know, where they say things that are counterproductive to the well-being of America, because it would rather be sound virtuous. You know, it's like they change the name. You're not homeless. You're unhoused. This type of nonsense. And she is the queen of this type of nonsense. So now she's trying to invent a new, I call it the no bad idea brainstorm.
15: So, do you think when we get on stage, we used to watch Democrats always talk about green energy. No gas powers by 2030. No gas, no oil. We're going to ban coal and only. Okay. That's gone. I don't see. But now I'm wondering why this is still there. She must have talked to a politician on this.
16: No.
15: A political expert, don't you think?
16: No. All their stuff is social media polling. That's what it is. The reason why the people eventually, you keep telling us we have to do this, and then eventually someone comes along and says, listen, everything you have that you're complaining about is fueled by the thing you want to get rid of. So if you get rid of gas, if you get rid of these things, the phones you use, everything, the car, they fly private jets, they're, again, oxymorons. They say things that sound good in theory and feelings, but they can't put any practicality to it. Those things you can eventually be like, here's this and this. Now, what they're doing now is abstract. So it's inflatable. They can bring it in. That's how they get people to fall into this ridiculousness. They play off. It's all emotional BS.
15: So the other thing is the whole tax the rich and wealth tax and wealthy are the problem, pay your fare. That's Bernie Sanders. Sanders was marginalized for two cycles. Even though he had popularity, they marginalized him. Now he is the kingmaker. He might have a senator. I think Mike Rogers is going to win in Michigan. He certainly thinks he's got Graham Platner that's going to beat Susan Collins. But the establishment liberal Democrats are marginalized. So they got the traditional Democrat who wants to revolutionize the government. Then you have people that just don't even like America.
16: Yeah, there's a lot of anti-American people who are going into politics. Bernie he's another one. He's the greatest. I think the most people got behind him because their message is simple. It's their message is to, I'm just be real, to lazy Americans. Hey, we'll tax the rich so you don't have to work. We'll do this so you can stay on your couch. It's a very self-defeating prophecy to be like, hey, we're going to go after the people in America that are successful. The good news is that Americans want the American dream more than they want someone to do it for him. So he'll have in his areas, in his base, he'll never be able to be a president. They will get small senatorships and house and those communities. Nice thing is you can move out of those communities and go to other places in America.
15: And
16: that's what's happening. There's a mass exodus in California. So eventually these things always run out of air. The world was going to end. Actually, we're all done right now, according to AOC and Bernie. What was it? 12 years ago, we had 10 years left.
15: Yeah.
16: So we're playing with house money right now, apparently.
15: Do you see that Al Gore has changed his message to now we look out for the ice age?
16: What?
15: He brought global warming and climate change front and center.
16: Yeah. And he said the polar bears were gone. The polar bear population is actually doing quite well.
15: Yeah.
16: You know what? But the thing is because they don't apply real science. It's all feelings and what somebody comes up with. Because this planet has been changing. We've had 5 mass extinctions on this planet. Could be 6. We don't know. One day, the 20 volcanoes pop up. The air changes. Weather patterns change. No one told. Mother Nature doesn't care if you build a house on the ocean when there was no hurricanes in that area. Things change. Right. So then eventually, facts catch up, and then they hop to the new one.
15: You know? One thing I'm glad about, that we got rid of the dinosaurs before we got here, because that would have been.
16: That's kind of arrogant.
15: Right. Well, we all.
16: Were you on the? You were on the founding fathers. You made the call.
15: Good point.
16: Were you sitting there like with the pharaohs and the pyramids and the aliens and whatnot?
15: Like, do you imagine if we had to not only deal with traffic, right, but also a T-Rex?
16: Well, you wouldn't have traffic
15: because they'd always be breaking the roads.
16: We wouldn't be able to develop to be able to get to that point. We would all be living under rocks because we'd have to hide.
15: We'd be hiding.
16: We wouldn't have time to build a fort.
15: That's as bad as social media. That's as bad as social media.
16: Are you sure you're not a Democrat? Because that's like a Democratic thing right there, you know?
15: I'm just.
16: Are you shaming us? We're on stolen dinosaur land? Is that what this is about?
15: That's a good point. I am. I do feel bad. I do feel bad.
16: See, that's that empathy, man. You got to let. Empathy is good in small doses, but you should not rule.
15: I have God.

0: 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I've been surfing here since I was a kid. Now, seeing my grandson out on the water, it means everything to me. Watching him and taking in the blue waves, the sea breeze, the blurry horizon.
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12: All right, so the Rocky series has changed America. It's been a big inspiration for me, but Tyrus does not believe it. He's got a series of questions to ask me, which will reveal how much I know about the Rocky series, but I hope you're playing fair.
13: Yeah, listen, despite the disappointment and just sheer letdown of the incident on Gutfeld, I will say this. You've had many highlights. So you've hit a lot of big 50-yard field goals. You missed a chip shot, so it's a little discerning, but we're not ready to cut you from the team yet.
12: So show me, so let me show you how I can do
13: it. Easy ones, okay. Because this, let's just set it up.
12: Let's get started.
13: Okay. What's Rocky's dog's name?
12: Butkus.
13: Okay, see? See?
12: Hey, okay. I don't get a bell or anything, Eric. I don't get anything.
13: Okay, there you go. All right. Okay. Where did Rocky and Adrian's first date happen?
12: Very simple. At the ice rink.
13: Okay.
12: Picked her up from the pet shop, went right to the ice rink. Right. She had the thick glasses on and the hat.
13: Yep. Okay. All right. This is
12: very Rocky One-ish.
13: Yeah. Well, that's on purpose. You got to prove one before you get into two, because two, there were some issues. We're getting there. Rocky climbed the steps of what famous Philadelphia landmark? This is an easy one for you.
12: The state steps, the library steps.
13: You know what? It's the Philadelphia Museum of Art.
12: Yeah.
13: I'll give it to him. He's a busy man.
12: Thanks.
13: Okay. On which holiday does Rocky and Apollo have their historic first fight?
12: 4th of July.
13: New Year's Day. Okay, because it was Christmas.
12: Was it New Year's Day?
13: It was cold. Remember, he was punching and he was cold and hitting the stakes.
12: I thought it was the 4th of July. He was dressed in red, white, and blue.
13: You know what?
14: No. They were celebrating the bicentennial because it was New Year's
13: Day. He's stalling. Please don't talk to the suspect. This is an interrogation.
12: This is
13: not a game show. Yeah. You can be good cop right now, because right now, if I had an attorney, I'd call and I'd say, take this to the grand jury. All right. Here we go. Oh, man, I misjudged Janine. What is Rocky and Apollo's rematch called in Rocky 2?
12: What's it called?
13: I'll give you some examples, because clearly this is going the way I feared. Grudge Match 2, Super Fight 2, Ultimate Fight 2, Mega Fight 2.
12: Ultimate.
13: Let's just move ahead.
12: What was it?
13: Super Fight 2. It was on the thing, and then he walked up.
12: Well, these are weird questions. This is not what people care about.
13: Okay. All right, cool. Let's go with the easy one. Rocky 3, okay?
12: Okay.
13: Where does Apollo take Rocky to be trained for his rematch with Clubber Lang?
12: Los Angeles. There you go. That's a normal question.
13: Okay.
12: I mean, that's what people care about.
13: Yeah, that's
12: because he had to learn to change his style of fights. Why don't you ask me that?
13: This one I can relate to. Before his rematch with Rocky, reporter asked Clubber Lang to make a prediction. What is his prediction?
12: Pain.
13: Very good.
12: That was in my wedding video, actually.
13: It was also in your face when we had our little thing on.
12: That was
13: Fox
12: a little painful, yeah.
13: All right, this one. If you don't get this one, I'm walking out of here and I'm never coming on this radio show again. What does Ivan Drago say to Rocky before their fight? I must destroy you, I must break you, or you will lose.
12: I must break you. I didn't need multiple choice for that.
13: Oh, good. Okay, all right.
12: Because then we broke the Soviet Union after that fight.
13: Okay. After Rocky IV, there is no Rocky.
12: Okay, we don't have to do this the whole segment.
13: No.
12: How am I doing, by the way, Pete? Are you keeping score? How many have I got right?
14: I think you're 3-3.
12: 3-3.
13: Yeah, you're not making the playoffs, bud. Okay, here we go. This one's tough. But this one's worth two. This will put him over the edge. And Rocky Balboa, as Rocky enters the ring, what is the theme song Polly picked out for him? Is it The Best Is Yet to Come by Tony Bennett, High Hopes by Frank Sinatra, or Ain't That a Kick in the Head by Dean Martin?
12: One more time. The choices.
13: High Hopes by Frank Sinatra, The Best Is Yet to Come by Tony Bennett, Ain't That a Kick in the Head by Dean Martin.
12: I don't think any of
13: them. We'll pass. Okay.
12: I'm going to say Dean Martin.
13: No.
12: What was it?
13: High Hopes. All right.
12: Really?
13: Yep.
12: Wait, they played High Hopes?
13: Yep.
14: Yeah, Paulie makes a point of it. He goes, I like Sinatra.
13: Okay. This, if you can't, what is the name of the gym Rocky trains at?
12: It's Mixed Gym.
13: Well, we all know it's Mixed Gym, but what's the name of it?
12: No, this name.
13: The answer we were looking for is Mighty Mix.
12: Mighty Mix.
13: Are you sure you're not more of a Sex and the City guy?
12: Mighty Mix? Is it really Mighty
14: Mix? Yeah, that's the name of the sign, Mighty Mix.
12: I'm telling you, Stallone.
13: Your team. This is your
12: Stallone,
13: team.
12: Stallone could not.
13: This is your team.
12: Stallone could not have done better than me.
13: You know what? I believe we could have Stallone on the show, but I don't know if that would be a good idea. He might have one more fight in him, Kilmeade.
12: Right, and it's not Rambo.
13: It's Philadelphia Spectrum, Kilmeade and Stallone.
12: Take out Tyrant's podcast. I'm not on it.
13: One of our...
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17: I'm Steve Kathan. President Trump's heading back to Washington after his summit with China's President Xi. CBS's Ramey Innocencio.
14: Beijing is framing this summit as a stabilization of ties between the two countries. China saying that, or positioning that it met the U.S. on its soil, it matched the U.S., didn't back down on key issues. A message as much for his own people who are watching, but also a message to Trump that China feels confident enough to stand up on those key issues, like Taiwan.
17: Sources tell CBS News the U.S. is moving to file criminal charges against former Cuban President Raul Castro. CBS's Nicole Skanga says the island nation's reeling over power cuts and fuel shortages.
18: A potential indictment comes as the U.S. increases pressure on Havana. The Trump administration has threatened heavy tariffs on any country that exports oil to Cuba, leading to energy shortages as oil shipments are largely cut off.
17: Now to Akron, Ohio, where a neighborhood's coming together the day after a small plane crashed into a house, touching off a fire.
19: We're going to support them however we need to. This is a great community of homes and people here, and we all come together if there's ever any need.
17: People inside that home got out okay. Two people on the plane were killed. ICE has released the wife of an active-duty U.S. Army soldier and Afghanistan war vet after a month-long detention. Her husband, Sergeant First Class Jose Serrano, tells CBS News.
20: We got to follow every instruction, no? Go to every appointment, be on time, and continue working with my lawyers and see if at the end we can fix this situation with my wife.
17: Africa's top health agency has declared an Ebola outbreak in the Democratic Republic of Congo, reporting more than 200 cases and 65 deaths. CBS's Dr. Celine Gounder.
21: It's on the border with South Sudan and Uganda. You're dealing with gold miners, migrant workers, ADF militants in the area, which makes it harder for healthcare workers to do the contact tracing and the testing. So there are a lot of factors here that make this a pretty high-risk situation.
17: North America's largest commuter rail system could be hit by a strike this weekend.
22: Five unions representing half of the Long Island Railroad's workforce are set to go on strike a minute after midnight, barring a last-minute deal. The two sides have agreed on 9.5% pay raises over 3 years, but they're stuck on a fourth year. Union leader Kevin Sexton.
23: At this point, the parties are very far apart.
22: Russ Goldstein is one of the LIRR's 300,000 daily commuters.
24: It's going to cause mass hysteria. I mean, everyone's going to be rushing around. It's going to be terrible.
22: The two sides are holding more talks today. Michael Wallace, CBS News, New York.
17: The Dow is down 489. This is CBS News.
0: Go to the ends of the earth, half a world away. 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
2: I'm Bruce Farrell. A Wake County prosecutor says that Broughton High School teacher Stephen Coles sexually abused multiple victims over multiple years. He's now facing 13 charges, most felonies. Meanwhile, he's also now been banned from Scouting America, formerly known as the Boy Scouts. Coles was an active member. There are several ongoing construction projects at the Rollin Durham International Airport, including a new primary runway to meet safety regulations. Lumley Road, just north of the primary runway, will have to be relocated. RDU traveler Kate Lawrence tells CBS 17 she doesn't want RDU to get too big.
3: Always good to have more destinations, but they go everywhere I need to go right now. So, and the parking's pretty good. I'm satisfied with it now. I don't want to get too big, to be honest.
2: One by one, Durham Public Schools classified employees raising concern about the need for more money to county commissioners. Last night at a town hall, DPS Special Programs Director Shashawn Anderson tells CBS 17 the struggle is very real for employees.
4: It is really challenging when you have to go home to someone else's home because you can't afford your own.
2: Durham County Commission having a budget hearing on Tuesday, May 26th at 7 p.m. open to the public. Future teachers say the state's proposed 8% raise could influence more high school seniors to choose the education path. 35 Wake County Public School students committing to the Future Teacher Program, which offers graduating seniors going into education a chance to return to the Wake schools once they graduate. Future teacher Carolina Mitchell telling CBS 17.
25: So I just want to be able to like have a big diverse school and a diverse community and teach kids from all different backgrounds and learn about different backgrounds.
2: The 2027 application for the Future Teachers Program opens February 1st. The Got2Be NC Festival gets underway today at the State Fairgrounds. For more details on what you can do and see at the festival, head to WPTF.com. The WPTF forecast, sunny high 78, overnight low 55, mostly clear skies. Bruce Farrell, WPTF News.
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1: I'm Miriam Nijab. Aqua North Carolina, a Cary-based water utilities company, says wastewater spilled into Upper Barton Creek between April 29th and May 13th. The State Division of Water Resources was notified of the spill Thursday, and the incident is under review. There are several ongoing construction projects at Raleigh-Durham International Airport, including a new primary runway. To meet FAA safety regulations, Lumley Road, which is located just north of the primary runway, will have to be relocated further away. RDU traveler Dan Brogan tells CBS 17.
2: She's got a lot of nice amenities that are coming in, and it's been decent, but honestly, my favorite thing about the airport here is I can get in and out really quick.
1: A Wake Forest commissioner has been selected to complete the term of former state senator Terrence Everett. Governor Josh Stein appointed Haseeb Fatemi to take over Senate District 18, representing parts of Wake and Granville counties. Everett stepped down in April. Marianne Mija, WPTF News.
3: CBS News brief. President Trump touts trade deals he says he struck with China at his summit.
4: The farmers are going to be very happy. They're going to be buying billions of dollars of soybeans.
3: Buying soybeans, and he says China's agreed to buy 200 airplanes from Boeing. Trump says he's not made a decision on whether a major sale of U.S. arms to Taiwan will move forward. Bad scene today in southern Maine.
5: Multiple firefighters injured after explosion, burn injuries.
3: Sound courtesy of Broadcastify, police say a mass casualty response underway at a lumber yard in Searsmont, Maine, after an explosion. Sources tell CBS News the U.S. is poised to bring criminal charges against Cuba's former leader, Raul Castro. CBS's Olivia Gazis.
6: It's the latest pressure point that the Trump administration is using to escalate its campaign. In addition to choking off oil supplies, issuing new sanctions, increasing intelligence surveillance flights near Cuba.
3: CBS News Brief, I'm Steve.
1: Your WPTF forecast, sunny with a high near 77. Overnight, mostly clear with a low around 55. Saturday, sunny with a high near 86.
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12: The true crime case of the year, and I don't mean to make light of it, because a woman is missing and her family is suffering. And of course, I'm talking about the Guthrie case out in Arizona. 84-year-old woman disappeared in the middle of the night, and we really have not gotten a whole lot more sunlight on what the hell happened. But if anybody is going to know, it's going to be our next guest. We got Mike Ruiz, for my money, the best crime writer out there. He writes, and I'm skeptical of that, as you might imagine, with my background. But Mike is a writer and an investigator. I say that cognizantly, that I respect. He was on the ground with us out in Arizona. And, you know, people think that I have answers to this stuff. No, I'm standing in a parking lot so I can do my TV hits. It's Mike running around gathering the information, working the sources, and then I steal his stuff. So, Mike, welcome to the show.
13: Paul, thank you for having me.
12: Anytime, buddy. All right, look, I'm just going to throw it at you, man. What's the latest? Because all of a sudden you see it popping up, and this Pima County sheriff seems to be spouting off that they're making progress. What's your take?
13: Well, he says they're making progress. He seems confident. You know, there are a couple of pieces of evidence that we know about. And in a new interview, the sheriff said that there's more evidence that we don't know about, which right. obviously is understandable. They're not going to tip their hand to, so to speak, to the public. But the key pieces of evidence, I think, that may come lead to a some kind of conclusion here is obviously the DNA. We learned a couple of weeks ago that there was a hair DNA sample, and we didn't know it was hair before, right. Which right. I think is promising because hair can be identified. And it's different from whatever the mixed sample was that they were having trouble identifying. And this hair sample was sent to Florida. There's been a lot of back and forth about who gets to test it, which lab. The sheriff sent it to his Florida lab. The Florida lab sent it to the FBI now for more advanced testing.
12: Right.
13: So I think when the sheriff is talking about we're making progress, I'm just guessing here that hair has had some kind of results when they're testing it now with the FBI. There's also another piece of evidence, Paul, that I don't think anybody talks about that I am curious about, because there was, you know, obviously her Ring or Nest doorbell camera
12: yeah.
13: was missing.
12: Yeah.
13: When police showed up the next day, she was yeah. missing. The camera was missing, but they were able to recover video. But later they came and they took the bracket. And I'm just curious about the bracket because it's a piece of metal. There's screws involved. There's, you know, sharp corners of the wood there. I just wonder what they could have got off of that, because if you have those thin gloves that this guy was wearing, something could have transferred there or got stuck, or, you know, there could be something to that. And nobody's really talking about that. So I just thought that was another.
12: Look, the gloves could have ripped. He could have ripped the gloves. You never know. And so maybe left something. The other thing that occurs to me, and this is really far afield, but I hadn't heard the piece that you just said, but possibly tool marks. All right. They may have been thinking, hey, look, if we do get this guy and we're going to get his tool marks, that is to say, we're going to get the tools he potentially used. Cause he ripped it off, you know, but maybe there's some indicia that they think he came back with a screwdriver or something. I'm just thinking outside the box as far as I can, because I don't know what to make of that. And we only know the video that we've seen. He may have come back and tried to do something, rip the whole thing off, et cetera. Let's be clear. My understanding of this is that the Nest camera that he had, or that she had, excuse me, was not hardwired. It worked on a battery, and it broadcast from that device to Guthrie's Wi-Fi in the house, and then zoop over to, who has it? Was it Google, right? Runs that Nest? You don't remember this stuff anymore. Jeez,
13: Google,
12: mine's going slow. So, yeah, so, you know, they got all that stuff from Google, right? Yeah. So, you know, I'm just thinking out loud to myself here. They may be thinking he believed, oh, I got to get that piece out because it has some, I don't know, evidence against me. Might have come back with a screwdriver. It's the only thing I can think of relative to this, other than the idea that you said, which is there's maybe some transfer. But let's stay on the Nest camera for a second. You know, one of the things that I think is interesting is the following. The Nest camera, he pulls it off the wall, but that doesn't mean it's disabled. As long as it's within range of the Wi-Fi, it's going to continue to broadcast. Mike, I wonder if they might have gotten conversation right? So he takes the Nest camera, he rips it off the wall, right? He throws it in the back of the car. He doesn't realize it's still broadcasting. Then what does he do? He puts her in the back of the car as well. I'm wondering if they have audio between him and her from the car. Is that crazy?
13: I don't think it's crazy. And again, it goes to show that the sheriff said that there's more info that we don't know about. They have other evidence. We have no idea what it is. And that's a reasonable thing to speculate about, because as long as it's within the range of her Wi-Fi router, right, it's broadcasting. It's battery powered. It doesn't matter if you yank it off the wall.
12: Right. And he wouldn't have realized that. And so consequently, he would have been unguarded. You got to imagine she was making plenty of noise. There's not a ton of blood. It's not like, oh, she would have been passed out. She bled out, blah, blah, blah. Maybe she was unconscious. We don't know. We obviously hope she's still alive, but I don't know. I couldn't get, I meant used to raise this on the air when I was out there. I can't get past the idea that quite logically he would have parked the car pretty close to the house because he's got a carrier, even if there's two of them. He gets her in the car. She's alive. Maybe screaming. Maybe she's got a gag on. You're going to hear something. He may be yelling out a shut up. Now you hear his voice. But it's going to broadcast until it gets out of range. And that range, I've read 40 feet, 50 feet. I've heard 30 yards, you know, depending on what metric you use. But I think it's quite reasonable that there's more audio, which is a lot easier to reconstruct than video. All right, let's move on from this now. What's your theory? Again, do you have it? And I know we don't know enough to really say a theory, but like everybody that I talk to has a theory, usually involving Mexico, the cartels, and all this other fanciful stuff that I don't quite buy into yet. But what do you got?
13: Well, Paul, statistically, it's somebody that knows her or knows about her, right? And she, you know, she's from a prominent family in the community. Her children are prominent in the community. There's a lot of people that know this woman lives here. She's been on TV for living there. And so I think it's going to come back to, you know, maybe not someone in her circle, but certainly someone who knows who she is, knows about her, and probably also knows the family has some money.
12: All those other suspects fully washed out? Are any of them still within the circle of distrust here?
13: According to the sheriff, the family's clean. There were a couple other people who were served search warrants and released,
12: yeah.
13: But they did have probable cause to investigate those.

0: 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I've been surfing here since I was a kid. Now, seeing my grandson out on the water, it means everything to me. 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
24: Paul Morrow, Fox Across America, with some terrible music. This is the stuff that came over AM radio when I was driving around in my old beat-up Chevy that I immediately changed the channel. This is well before the time of a lot of our audience. But anyway, that's irrelevant. We have something unique on today's show. We got a caller. I think the subtext here is we've had enough of listening to you, Morrow. We got Tony from Oklahoma. Who knew they had Tonys in Oklahoma? That sounds like Brooklyn to me. But let's bring him in. Tony, how are you, pal? We got him?
25: Sorry about that. I had you on mute still.
24: No, it's all right. So, first of all, welcome to the show. We appreciate the call. And you got a question? Fire away.
13: Well, actually, not a question, more of a comment. The Nancy Guthrie thing.
24: Yeah.
13: You talked about the cameras earlier.
24: Yeah.
13: So I actually have both Ring and Nest cameras at my house.
24: Mm-hmm.
13: Battery and hardwired. So the battery ones for the Nest, when they're removed from the base, they stop recording.
24: Oh, is that
13: right? Now, the Ring is, yeah, because they're activated by the magnetic base.
24: Uh-huh.
13: Now, the Ring cameras, those, if they're not hardwired, as soon as they disconnect from power, like, because they do have battery inside the Ring cameras, those, sorry, my boss is talking to me and my walkie-talkie. anyways, the Ring cameras, when they disconnect, as long as they have Wi-Fi, they still record. So,
24: that's helpful.
13: And the wireless cameras, those disconnect as soon as they disconnect from power.
24: Right, right. So I actually ran the traps on this. So I was misinformed. I actually looked this up, and I don't say these things casually. And I looked this up when, and I'm going to confirm this as well, Tony, because this is a very new angle. I remember looking this up, and maybe I was getting Ring camera information, but I wanted to ascertain exactly that. How long would the thing continue to broadcast? But it sounds like there's a distinction between the Ring and the Nest. And you're telling me once it's disconnected from that magnetic base, the Nest camera will go dead.
13: That's how mine work. Now,
24: and there are levels.
13: 3 years.
24: That's right. There are levels of them. You're right about that. So that's an important distinction.
13: So, and one other note on that, like I said, if they're hardwired to the doorbell, the actual doorbell of the house, if it's a Ring camera, it will retain a battery just in case power gets knocked out. It still records to a point.
24: Right, to a point. Well, that's the distinction. And we know she had a Nest camera, so we got to stay in that world. Tony, that was really informative. I'm going to check that out. We appreciate the call. Fox Across America, guys. Paul Morrow, we'll see you at the top of the next hour. Jay Chaffetz, U.S. Congressman. Stay tuned.
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22: I'm Steve Kathan. We're hearing from President Trump, who's on his way back to Washington after his summit in China.
23: The president says his talks with China's President Xi were very successful.
25: A lot of great trade deals, including
0: over 200 planes from Boeing with a promise of 750 planes.
1: In addition, Trump says he discussed removal of what he calls the nuclear dust from Iran's nuclear sites.
0: The only one that can remove it is China or the U.S. We're the only ones with the equipment.
1: The president also said he made no commitment to President Xi on Taiwan, which China views as its own. Linda Kenyon, CBS News, Washington.
22: Now to southern Maine and what authorities describe as a mass casualty event at a lumber mill.
2: There's been a huge explosion. The silo just exploded.
22: That emergency call, courtesy of Broadcastify in Searsmont, Maine, the number of casualties not clear and the cause of that explosion is not known. Sources tell CBS News the U.S. is set to file criminal charges against Cuba's former leader, 94-year-old Raul Castro. CBS's Olivia Gazis.
3: It has to do with a 1996 shoot down of civilian planes flown by a humanitarian group, Brothers to the Rescue, by Cuban fighter jets. It killed four people. For decades, the U.S. has maintained that those planes were illegally targeted in international airspace. The Cuban government argues it was defending its own sovereign airspace.
22: Tennessee Democrat Steve Cohen says he's ending his reelection campaign. His congressional district has been carved up by a GOP redistricting move. Overseas, there's an Ebola outbreak in the Democratic Republic of Congo. CBS's Dr. Celine Gounder is gathering information.
23: The Africa CDC has confirmed there are almost 250 suspected Ebola cases, 65 deaths in Ituri province, which is in eastern Congo. Only 20 of those cases have been tested, so they're just starting to get going with the testing. 13 of the 20, though, have tested positive, which is quite a high positivity rate.
22: U.S. Attorney Jeanine Pirro says a stepped-up effort will be aimed at reducing crime in the nation's capital with a focus on offenses carried out by young people. And she says parents could bear some responsibility.
25: If you drop your kid off and you fail to supervise them or you let them skip school to join the chaos, you are going to face fines, court-ordered classes, and possible jail time.
22: Starbucks says it's laying off 300 corporate employees and closing some American offices as part of its turnaround efforts. No coffee house employees are affected. Wall Street's right now, the Dow is down 434 points, the S&P down 7. This is CBS News.
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28: I'm Melissa Vail. North Carolina law enforcement leaders are backing proposed double-digit raises in the

0: A budget framework, saying higher pay is urgently needed as agencies across the state struggle with recruitment and retention. Senate President Pro Tem Phil Berger said this when announcing the budget details.
1: It's apt that this week is National Police Week because we're able to deliver for the men and women who put their lives on the line to protect us every day.
0: A Wake County prosecutor said Thursday that Broughton High School teacher Stephen Coles sexually abused multiple victims over multiple years. He is facing 13 charges, most of which are felonies. Meanwhile, he now has been banned from Scouting America, formerly known as the Boy Scouts. Coles was an active member. Future teachers say the state's proposed 8% raise could influence more high school seniors to choose the education path. Thursday, 35 Wake County Public School students committed to the Future Teacher Program, which offers graduating seniors going into education to return to WCPSS once they graduate with a guaranteed job. Future teacher Amira McFarland tells CBS 17.
2: This is like one of the biggest next steps that I can take toward finishing that goal.
0: A popular downtown Raleigh business is cleaning up after a car crashed into its outdoor patio Thursday overnight. Caution tape was up Friday morning outside Bittersweet on East Martin Street, where damage can still be seen in the patio area. Raleigh police said officers responded to a reported hit and run around 2 a.m. North Carolina lawmakers spent months trying to come to an agreement on a state budget. Under the framework of a new budget, state employees would see an average 3% raise, while teachers would receive an average 8% increase. Keith Poston, president of Wake Ed Partnership, told ABC 11 the General Assembly isn't done.
3: The late Governor Jim Hunt used to always say, great start, more to do. And that's how I think about this.
0: The WPTF forecast, sunny today, high near 77. Alyssa Vale, WPTF News.
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1: I'm Alyssa Vail. The town of Cary has been named the best place to live in North Carolina, according to a new report from review website Niche. The report gave Cary top grades across several key categories, including public schools, good for families, and health and fitness. Even after recent rain, much of North Carolina remains locked in severe or extreme drought conditions as state regulators grapple with growing battles over who gets access to water during a period of rapid growth and mounting strain on river basins. The state assistant climatologist Corey Davis tells SFNToday.com.
2: Nice for the farmers, especially to have a little more soil moisture now, but still a long way to go to really get rid of this drought.
1: A promised pay raise for Durham Public Schools employees may not happen after a proposed county budget released this week did not include funding for the increase. School workers had anticipated a 12% raise approved by the school board, but the omission has left employees urging county leaders to find the money. Alyssa Vail.
3: CBS News Brief. President Trump says a lot of good business deals were made during his China summit. CBS's Anna Corrin.
4: All we've heard from U.S. officials is that China has agreed to buy 200 Boeing jets. Now, that is a lot less than the 500 that was thrown around originally.
3: A judge has declared a mistrial in Harvey Weinstein's rape retrial after the jury said it was deadlocked. Casualties reported after a massive explosion at a lumber mill in Searsmont, Maine. Reporter Brian Sullivan.
5: We probably were a few miles out when we first were able to see the plume of smoke. You can see helicopters around the lumber yard here.
3: 41 Americans being monitored for hantavirus exposure, and the head of the World Health Organization says
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3: CBS News.
7: The warming trend continues in the WPTF forecast. After an overnight low of 55, it'll be 86 and sunny on Saturday, 92 and sunny on Sunday, Monday 94 and sunny, and 92 and sunny on Tuesday.
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0: We're tracking the issues that matter to you.
11: Have you ever heard of this? 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
13: Senate President Pro Tem Phil Berger.
14: Well, we've just learned that Senator Berger has conceded to Rockingham County Sheriff Sam Page. 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
13: Guys, Paul Morrow, Fox Across America, taking us out of this hour. Now, we're going to have a great hour next time around here. I want to get the guests out here because I want to get them in the right order. We're going to have next Taylor Riggs from the Big Money Show on Fox Business. All right, going to teach us all how to make some big money. And we're also going to do some Maha stuff with her because she's up on that issue. And there's some things emerging there that I think are going to surprise you. So we're going to talk about that with her, and then we're going to close the show out with my co-host, Donna Rotuno, co-host on the Weekly Rap Sheet, and we got a lot to talk to her about. Not only the Murdoch case that just got overturned, but just came over the wire. Harvey Weinstein.
14: hung jury, a mistrial declared here in New York relative to one of his latest legal contratemps, as they say. I got to ask myself, is that guy going to get out? Because when he initially went away, I didn't think we'd ever see the guy again. But it just shows you, if you got the money to hire the lawyers, hire the lawyers, hire the lawyers, fight, fight, fight. I don't know, maybe he will get out to live another day. I don't know, but we're going to talk to Donna about that, and she has that whole thing down. That'll be really interesting as well. So we'll close out with a little true crime. Now, in a couple of minutes I got left here, I just want to tease out some of the stuff that we just did with Elizabeth Pipko. One of the reasons I tease her a little bit is because she's rumored to have a very big job, potentially, in the current administration. I hope she gets it, because she's a sharp young woman who knows what's going on. She has the pulse of the right. And I think that she sees the political landscape quite clearly. But irrespective of that, I think her analysis is spot on. The Democratic Party, and I've made this point, in fact, I made it recently on the Five. What does it say about a political party that has to actually hide what they're up to? Because the right doesn't do that. You know, Jason Chaffetz made the point that the right needs to make sure that they close the deal on the stuff that they ran on. And I think the Save America Act is a very good example of something that everybody wants that they have not managed to deliver. But the Democrats literally hide what they want to do. And they hide it from the portion of the electorate that puts them over the top. And as Elizabeth said, there's a portion of the left that knows exactly what's going on. They're always going to turn up to vote for this stuff. And then once they get the people they want in, then they're going to put in their more radical ideas. And Spanberger in Virginia is an absolute perfect example. A party that hides who they are is not a party you want running things. I'm sorry. Paul Morrow, Fox Across America. We'll see you on the other side of the hour.
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22: I'm Jennifer Kuiper. President Trump describes his trip to China as an amazing time. CBS's Linda Kenyon has more.
23: The president says he and China's President Xi had wide-ranging discussions.
24: We talked about Taiwan. We talked about Iran a lot.
23: Speaking to reporters on Air Force One while flying back to the U.S., Trump said Xi made his views known on Taiwan.
24: He does not want to see a fight for independence, because that would be a very strong confrontation.
23: On Iran, the president said his Chinese counterpart fully agreed.
24: They cannot have a nuclear weapon, and he wants them to open up the strait.
23: Adding he doesn't need Xi to pressure Iran, saying he's not asking for favors. Linda Kenyon, CBS News, Washington.
22: A mass casualty response is underway after an explosion at a lumber mill in Searsmont, Maine. They called the call on Brad Castify.
0: Multiple firefighters injured after explosion, burn injuries.
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1: You've got state police, you've got just about every law enforcement agency in the area here going to and from the scene. We were passed by multiple different fire departments trying to help, do whatever they can. It has been confirmed this is a mass casualty incident. We don't have any information beyond that.
22: Harvey Weinstein's rape retrial has ended in a mistrial. The jury deadlocked. The former Hollywood mogul has been convicted of other sex crimes on two U.S. coasts and remains behind bars. But the mistrial leaves the New York rape charge in limbo after three trials. A majority male Manhattan jury weighed whether the former movie mogul raped a woman in a New York hotel in 2013. Another deadly virus outbreak, this time in Africa, where the top health agency has declared an Ebola outbreak in the Democratic Republic of Congo. At least 250 cases and 65 deaths reported. More from CBS News medical correspondent Dr. Celine Gounder.
2: The cases are concentrated in Mongwalu, which is a gold mining town near the city of Bunia. This is Congo's 17th Ebola outbreak, and this is coming just 5 months after they declared an end to their last Ebola outbreak.
22: 3 decades after two civilian planes were shot down by Cuba, U.S. officials familiar with the matter tell CBS News the Justice Department is taking steps to indict former Cuban President Raul Castro in connection with that event. CBS's Nicole Skanga.
3: A potential indictment comes as the U.S. increases pressure on Havana. The Trump administration has threatened heavy tariffs on any country that exports oil to Cuba, leading to energy shortages as oil shipments are largely cut off.
22: Castro is 94 years old, but still widely considered the most powerful person in Cuba. Stocks are down on Wall Street. This is CBS News.
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26: I'm Melissa Vale. North Carolina law enforcement leaders are backing proposed double-digit raises in the state budget framework, saying higher pay is urgently needed as agencies across the state struggle with recruitment and retention. Senate President Pro Tem Phil Berger said this when announcing the budget details.
27: It's apt that this week is National Police Week because we're able to deliver for the men and women who put their lives on the line to protect us every day.
26: A Wake County prosecutor said Thursday that Broughton High School teacher Stephen Coles sexually abused multiple victims over multiple years. He is facing 13 charges, most of which are felonies. Meanwhile, he now has been banned from Scouting America, formerly known as the Boy Scouts. Coles was an active member. Future teachers say the state's proposed 8% raise could influence more high school seniors to choose the education path. Thursday, 35 Wake County Public School students committed to the Future Teacher Program, which offers graduating seniors going into education to return to WCPSS once they graduate with a guaranteed job. Future teacher Amira McFarland tells CBS 17.
28: This is like one of the biggest next steps that I can take toward finishing that goal.
26: A popular downtown Raleigh business is cleaning up after a car crashed into its outdoor patio Thursday overnight. Caution tape was up Friday morning outside Bittersweet on East Martin Street, where damage can still be seen in the patio area. Raleigh police said officers responded to a reported hit and run around 2 a.m. North Carolina lawmakers spent months trying to come to an agreement on a state budget. Under the framework of a new budget, state employees would see an average 3% raise, while teachers would receive an average 8% increase. Keith Poston, president of Wakehead Partnership, told ABC 11 the General Assembly isn't done.
29: The late Governor Jim Hunt used to always say, great start, more to do. And that's how I think about this.
26: The WPTF forecast, sunny today, high near 77. Alyssa Vale, WPTF News.
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0: guys, Paul Morrow, Fox Across America, in our last 4 minutes here just to take us out. You know, I'm sitting over here trying to find a common theme that I can talk about as we go away here because we have such an interesting show. This is why I love doing this show and why I really like radio, because you get more time to talk to people that are experts in the field. What a lineup we had today, man. I got to tell you. So if there is, I think, a common denominator among all the things here, it's that from where, and maybe it's like as the old saying goes, where you stand is where you sit, or vice versa. I forget how it goes, but you get the point. The bottom, where you sit's where you stand. Yeah, that's what it is. Where you sit's where you stand. And I tend to see things through a security perspective. And I think that is the common sort of through line of today's show, because we talked a lot about various safety issues, and that comes from the true crime stuff we were talking about, but also the security stuff relative to China. We didn't get a chance to talk about something I wanted to talk about, which is the growing irrelevancy of Europe and how the world really is shifting towards the Pacific. But all of those come under the umbrella of security issues. And all of that stuff leads to prosperity, because you cannot have prosperity if you don't have security. Take it from a character like me who's been all over the world, all over South America, Central America, other areas of the world that can be a little rough sometimes. If you can't count on the fact that you can go to the store, save for the future, your vote matters, all of that stuff, all that dependable stuff, without that stuff, your life is not going to be predictable, it's not going to be good, it's not going to be safe, and neither are the lives of your kids. And so that's the through line, I think, with all of this talk about China and about the American political system. At the end of the day, it is security and safety overseas and on the home front that guarantees our prosperity, and that comes down to the health and trust in the American dollar. Don't lose sight of that, because that's our foundation. The economy is what makes us distinct. Paul Morrow, thank you all for tuning in. Thanks to Jimmy Failla for letting me occupy this seat, and we'll see you a week from today on Fox Across America. Boom, boom, boom.
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13: I'm Jennifer Kuiper. A federal criminal complaint alleges an Iraqi national planned terror attacks in the U.S. CBS's Anna Schechter has the latest.
14: They were worried about the attacks expanding beyond Europe, and they were concerned about an attack carried out on U.S. soil, and they were able to record plans of attacking a prominent synagogue in Manhattan, and they have arrested him overseas, extradited him, and he's facing charges here in New York.
13: Charges include providing support to terrorist organizations and directing attacks targeting U.S. citizens. The U.S. is taking steps to indict former Cuban President Raul Castro in connection with the downing of planes 30 years ago. That, according to U.S. officials familiar with the matter, CBS's Olivia Gazas.
15: It has to do with a 1996 shoot down of civilian planes flown by a humanitarian group, Brothers to the Rescue, by Cuban fighter jets. It killed four people. For decades, the U.S. has maintained that those planes were illegally targeted in international airspace. The Cuban government argues it was defending its own sovereignty. Airspace.
13: As President Trump heads back to the U.S. after a two-day summit with his Chinese counterpart, CBS's Ramey Innocencio reports.
16: Beijing is framing this summit as a stabilization of ties between the two countries. China saying that, or positioning that it met the U.S. on its soil, it matched the U.S., didn't back down on key issues. A message as much for his own people who are watching, but also a message to Trump that China feels confident enough to stand up on those key issues like Taiwan.
13: A military family is speaking out after the El Salvador-born wife was detained by ICE for a month before being released yesterday.
17: Jose Serrano, an active duty Army Sergeant First Class, says his wife was arrested by ICE after living in the U.S. for about a decade.
18: We got to follow every instruction, no? Go to every appointment.
17: The Afghanistan war vet says his wife, Daisy Rivera Ortega, was threatened with deportation to a third country like Mexico because her legal protection only bars officials from returning her to El Salvador. The White House notes ICE officers have discretion on who to target. Allison Keyes, CBS News.
13: A judge declares a mistrial in Harvey Weinstein's Manhattan rape retrial.
19: I'm Heather Bosch. A jury has deadlocked in the retrial of Harvey Weinstein, who's accused of raping a hairstylist and actress in New York. His attorneys insist the 2013 encounter was consensual. This is the third time the case has gone to trial. As prosecutors decide whether to go to trial again, Weinstein, who has been convicted of other sex crimes on two coasts, remains in prison.
13: Stocks are down on Wall Street. This is CBS News.
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28: WPTF News Time 304. I'm Bruce Farrell. It is 73 in Apex, 74 in Holly Springs, and 76 in Raleigh, along with Colin Scott in Studio A. I'm Bruce Farrell in Studio B. Kyle Nosham is in the Johnson Hyundai Traffic Center. Alyssa Vail is at the NCN Editor's Desk. Coming up this half hour, we'll get an update on the drought conditions and when we might see a break. And later this hour, something's funny. Gail Hurd talks with stand-up comedian who you can see in town this weekend. It's all ahead here on the WPTF Afternoon News for a Friday.
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28: Wake County prosecutor said that Broughton High School teacher, former teacher Stephen Cole, sexually abused multiple victims over multiple years. He's now facing 13 charges, most of which are felonies. New development in that story. He's now been banned from Scouting America, formerly known as the Boy Scouts. He was an active member in the Scouts organization. North Carolina law enforcement leaders are backing proposed double-digit raises in the state budget framework, saying higher pay is urgently needed as agencies across the state struggle with recruitment and retention. attention. Senate President Pro Tem said this when announcing budget details.
0: It's apt that this week is National Police Week because we're able to deliver for the men and women who put their lives on the line to protect us every day.
28: Under that proposal announced earlier this week, sworn law enforcement officers would receive average raises ranging from 10% to 20%, depending on the agency, while most other state employees would receive a 3% raise. A higher raise would go to teachers. One by one, Durham Public Schools classified employees raising concerns about the need for more money to county commissioners at a town hall. County Commissioner Stephen Valentine tells CBS 17 they must work on a plan of action.
1: It may not happen in this particular cycle, but we have to come up with a long-term plan for how we are going to solve these problems. Not just the county, but all of our partners, our federal partners, our state partners.
28: Durham County Commission will have a budget hearing on Tuesday, May 26th at 7 p.m. That's open to the public. Jerome Powell is stepping down today as chair of the Federal Reserve after running the world's most powerful central bank through a pandemic and the worst inflation in 40 years. North Carolina State University economics professor emeritus Mike Walden.
2: 15 people are on that the board of governors. They're the real power. And the chair has one vote, just like everyone else. So ironically, in some sense, Jerome Powell is going to have the same influence, one vote, as he did when he was chair of the Federal Reserve.
28: Kevin Warsh was confirmed Wednesday as the next Fed chair, taking over the central bank at a time when President Trump is pushing for lower interest rates, even as fresh inflation data complicates the case for those cuts. Even after recent rain, much of North Carolina still locked in severe or extreme drought conditions as state regulators grapple with growing battles over who gets access to water during a period of rapid growth and mounting strain on river basins. State Assistant Climatologist Corey Davis.
3: This was a two-day, fairly soaking rain event, and that's different from what we'd seen back in the beginning of the month, where these were just a few hours of heavy rain in some spots. So, again, that is one nice thing that we've seen over that last week.
28: We'll have more on the drought conditions when we go in depth later this half hour. There are several ongoing construction projects at Raleigh-Durham International Airport, including a new primary runway to meet safety regulations. Parts of Lumley Road will have to be relocated. RDU traveler Kate Lawrence tells CBS 17 she doesn't want RDU to get too big.
4: Always good to have more destinations, but they go everywhere I need to go right now. And the parking's pretty good. I'm satisfied with it now. I don't want to get too big, to be honest.
28: RDU expects the new runway to be finished by 2029. We thank you for making the WPTF Afternoon News Friday edition a part of your day. WPTF News Time 308. As we head off to the Johnson Hyundai Traffic Center, we're checking in with Kyle Nasheim.
5: Good afternoon. Looking at an accident over in Cary. This is on US 1 North at the Walnut Street exit. Right lane is blocked. Fire trucks, EMS are on the scene. You're looking at a 12-minute delay as starting just past the Tryon Road exit. Also seen no slowdowns on 540 or 440. A little bit of delay on inbound Capitol Boulevard as you're approaching Spring Forest Road coming off of 540. It's an extra 5 minutes. Once you pass that intersection, you're back up to the posted speed limit. Had an accident over in Durham on 40 westbound. Had the left lane blocked, but that has reopened, and you're still looking at some slowdowns of at least 5 minutes from 54 all the way towards Highway 86. 40 eastbound, leaving Orange County, headed towards Durham. A 6 minute delay from 751 as you're approaching 885, and we're still seeing slowdowns on 885. It's that time of the afternoon, barely getting above 30 miles an hour. Northbound delay is giving you the biggest headache right now. It's an 8 minute delay, barely getting above 20 miles an hour, coming off of I-40 as you're approaching Ellis Road. And over around the airport exits, 40 eastbound, a 5 minute delay from 540 as you're heading towards North Harrison Avenue. And we're also seeing some slowdowns over in Cary. This is on 64 westbound, heading towards Laura Duncan Road. It's an extra 5 minutes. 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That's the latest from the Johnson Hyundai Traffic Center.
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28: The warming trend continues in the WPTF forecast. After an overnight low of 55, it'll be 86 and sunny on Saturday, 92 and sunny on Sunday, Monday 94 and sunny, and 92 and sunny on Tuesday. Right now in Fuquay Arena, it is 74 and sunny. It is 72 and sunny in Chapel Hill, 75 mostly sunny in Morrisville, out by the airport. 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
28: A major development on the state budget, as now state officials have learned they may have a little more money to play with. The so-called April surprise based on tax returns now shows that there's $2.6 billion more compared to what was already certified. The number that was certified was $69.7 million, but now they seem to have $71.12 million. It'll be interesting to see how that development impacts the ongoing budget talks. A major budget deal was announced earlier this week by House and Senate leaders. As they continue to search for a permanent replacement, State Board of Community Colleges have named an interim president. The board choosing Bill Carver to serve as the system's interim president effective July 1st. It's a familiar name because he has also served as an interim president twice when the system was looking for a permanent replacement. He will fill the role being vacated by Jeff Cox at the end of June. Cox became the 11th president of the 58 campus system in June of 2023. Durham Public Schools classified employees raising concerns about the need for more money. They spoke with county commissioners at a town hall last night. Starbucks says it is laying off 300 corporate employees, closing some U.S. offices as part of ongoing turnaround. No coffee house employees impacted. The cut will impact employees in support functions such as marketing, human resources, and supply chain management. Africa's top public health body has confirmed a new Ebola outbreak in Congo's remote Ituri province. There are 246 suspected cases and 65 deaths so far. The Africa Centers for Disease Control and Prevention says preliminary results suggest a non-Zaire Ebola strain with sequencing ongoing. The World Health Organization notes that Congo has a stockpile of treatments and vaccines, but those target the Ebola Zaire strain. Stay with us here on the WPTF Afternoon News. Coming up in about 4 minutes, we will check your traffic. We'll have that with Kyle Nashheim. Stay with us.
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28: Checking markets this hour, the market is falling from its records and joining a worldwide drop for stocks as higher oil prices send a shiver through the bond market. The S&P 500 fell 0.8% from its all-time high, the Dow down 390, and the NASDAQ composite down 0.9% from its own record. Technology stocks leading the market lower, particularly AI winners. They had shot so high that some critics had said they had gone too far. We'll have a final report on the markets as well as the other business news of this day. It's in the closing bell, which is coming up in the 4 o'clock hour right here on the WPTF Afternoon News. Stay with us. You're less than 2 minutes away from our next update on traffic.
20: 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This is Soundbites, and I'm Alan Davidson. 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And so banks are having to change with it. 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
22: The utility and the economic value of a bank is still extremely relevant, but the experience of stepping into a bank is completely irrelevant to the young generations. Everything is digital. 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My kids have never stepped, or they stepped once, into a physical branch, and that has completely changed. So I don't think the experience is going to be completely removed. I think it's going to be completely digitized.
20: And the evolution is far from over as banking and tech change and adapt to the future. With Soundbites, I'm Alan Davidson for CBS News.
28: Social media CEOs have been called to testify before Congress amid growing pressure to protect young users. Iowa Senator Chuck Grassley chairs the Senate Judiciary Committee, inviting the CEOs of Meta, Alphabet, TikTok, and Snap to a hearing titled Examining Tech Industry Practices and the Implications for Users and Families. The hearing set for June 23rd. A few tense moments at a grocery store in Clayton earlier today. Around midday, a car drove through one of the walls at a Lowe's grocery store on Highway 70. We don't know what caused the crash, and at this point, we do not have a report on injuries. The store remaining open at this hour. WPTF News Time 318. Let's get an update on traffic around the region on this Friday. Here is Kyle Nasheim. He's in the Johnson Hyundai Traffic Center.
5: Got some good news over in Cary. All lanes are now open on US 1 North. As you're approaching Walnut Street, accident has been moved over to the shoulder. Still looking at about a 10-minute delay from Tryon Road, US 64, all the way towards Walnut Street. No slowdowns on 540 or 440. A little bit of delay over on 40 eastbound around the airport exits at about 5 minutes to your commute starting at 540. 885 in the Bull City, barely getting above 25 miles an hour in both directions, adding at least 5 to 8 minutes to your commute. 40 eastbound over in Durham, heading towards RDU. We're looking at an extra 7 minutes. That started at 751. You're not back up to the posted speed limit until you reach Highway, the Miami Boulevard exit. And speaking of delays, heading towards Orange County, 40 west. Slowdowns of at least 5 minutes from 54 as you're approaching Highway 86. And some slowdowns leaving the Bull City from the Durham Freeway onto 85 south. An extra 6 minutes. Once you pass US 70, however, you're back up to the posted speed limit. And moving over towards Eastern Wake County, no slowdowns on 64 east or no delays over in Johnston County on 40 eastbound from Garner all the way towards Veterans Parkway. A little bit of slowdown past Cleveland Road. It's an extra 5 minutes, but once you pass 210, you're back up to the posted speed limit. That's the latest for the Johnson Hyundai Traffic Center.
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28: The warming trend continues in the WPTF forecast. After an overnight low of 55, it'll be 86 and sunny on Saturday, 92 and sunny on Sunday, Monday 94 and sunny, and 92 and sunny on Tuesday. Right now it is 74 in Rollsville, 72 in Chapel Hill, 76 in Cary, and 74 in Raleigh. WPTF News Time, 3:21, and coming up in about 7 minutes, we'll update traffic.
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28: Well, we have seen some recent soaking rains, but still not enough to break the dry spell. Farmers are seeing some better soil moisture, but groundwater deficits remain. Kyle Nash, I'm speaking with State Assistant Climatologist Corey Davis about the big picture of weather.
5: Give us an update on the rain totals we saw around the Carolinas, and is there any possible changes to the drought map?
3: Well, you know, Kyle, when we see the rain falling like it did last week, I want to go outside and play in it, because that is a relief when we finally start to get a little bit of help from Mother Nature. You know, I think most folks across the Carolinas will be pretty happy with what we got last Wednesday and Thursday. For one, this was a two-day fairly soaking rain event, and that's different from what we'd seen back in the beginning of the month, where these were just a few hours of heavy rain in some spots. So again, that is one nice thing that we've seen over that last week. And then looking at the totals, some of the driest parts of North and South Carolina saw the most rain in this event. Looking at the Charlotte area and parts of the southern Piedmont, they saw more than 2 inches. Just for some perspective, down in Monroe, they had 2 inches last week. That's more than they had had over the previous 2 months. So again, that shows how dry they had been and how wet it was just last Wednesday and Thursday. Parts of upstate South Carolina also picked up 2 to 3 inches. So on this week's drought map, we have seen some improvements in those areas. That includes a shift from the extreme drought level back to severe drought. And then in the southern Piedmont around Union County, we have gotten rid of that area of exceptional drought. So that is another relief, and again, another bit of the benefit that that rain has had. We do want to pump the brakes, though. This was not a drought ender by any means. This did cut into some of the rainfall deficits in these areas, but we are still looking at a lot of entrenched impacts. The groundwater levels, for instance, barely budged after this rain. We saw some improvements in the soil moisture, but really those deeper levels where it would get into the groundwater stores just haven't seen the impact yet. So, again, nice for the farmers, especially to have a little more soil moisture now, but still a long way to go to really get rid of this drought.
5: You talked about soil moisture, and let's talk about what impact that this rain event has had on the farmers in the Carolinas, and has it possibly improved a lot of their soil moisture?
3: You know, one thing we've been watching closely along with the rainfall over these last couple weeks is the planting progress. And we note that for most crops that are going in the ground now, the corn, the soybeans, they're pretty much keeping pace with the five-year average planting conditions. So in some ways, that's a good sign, but also we've been a little worried because we know the soils have been so dry, and you certainly are concerned that anything that's planted now now may not take root. It sounds like the rain that we had last week has had a positive impact. At least some of those newly planted crops are finally starting to germinate. In some areas, they're still growing a little more slowly, or maybe they're a little behind pace in terms of the emergence for this time of the year. But overall, I think the farmers will be pretty pleased after that latest rain event. We know in some areas the pastures are still in pretty rough shape. We heard a report from Alamance County this week in central North Carolina that they are still seeing lots of stress in their pastures. There are still deep cracks in the ground. And again, one or two rain events will not fully solve those problems. The other thing we've heard, especially in eastern North Carolina, is that a lot of the blueberry farmers are really needing more rain. Those blueberries are to a point where they're requiring lots of irrigation right now. And the farms that have the irrigation ponds are finding that they're 4 to 5 feet lower than usual just because of this prolonged dry spell we've been in. So again, good rain for the soil moisture last week. The farmers should be happy with that, but certainly we will need a little bit more to help recharge some of those ponds and to make sure that those crops continue making progress as we head into the summer.
5: Now, as we're towards the middle of May, let's take a look at some of the rain deficits that we have seen in the Carolinas. Where are some of the areas that are most heavily affected by these deficits? And did any of these deficits get eased up during that last rain event?
3: Well, we hit a pretty ominous milestone here over the last week. The first part of North Carolina hit 20 inches below normal since this drought began last summer, and that is up in Boone in the northwestern part of the state. And that really reflects a trend that we're seeing after that latest rain event. Instead of being most concerned about the southern Piedmont and that Monroe area, it is now that northwestern corner that is starting to become the driest. If we get back into an exceptional drought situation in the next couple weeks, that's probably where we'll see it emerge first, because those areas have seen the least rain and the biggest build than deficits over the last couple weeks. But yes, we have seen some improvements. The Charlotte area at least held steady over the last week or two. They didn't fall even further behind, but they are still running more than 15 inches below normal since this drought began. So that's about the best we can say for the rest of the Carolinas. At least it didn't get worse over the last week, and those deficits are still holding pretty far below normal.
5: All right, well, let's take a look at the forecast. And I know recently, at least a couple weeks ago, we've talked about the roller coaster of temperatures. And if I read the forecast for next week, I believe that roller coaster is starting its next upward trend.
3: Yeah, Kyle, we talked going into the month of May that it would feel like taking a step back into March because we were seeing some cooler temperatures. We've had some very seasonable weather this week, nice and spring-like. Upper 60s, low 70s. We will see some more of that today. We'll have nice, seasonable highs in the mid-70s, but we will be on the warm-up again as we head through the weekend. Looks like mid-80s and sunny on Saturday, near 90 by Sunday.
28: And that is Corey Davis, the state assistant climatologist. Right now, we're looking at sunshine across the region, 72 in Chapel Hill, 76 in Durham, 75 in Morrisville out by the airport, and 76 in Raleigh. You're tuned to the WPTF Afternoon News. It is the Friday edition for the 15th day of May. I'm Bruce Farrell. Glad you're along. WPTF News Time, 3:28. Our next stop is the Johnson Hyundai Traffic Center in Kyle Nashheim.
5: Still looking at slowdowns across the triangle. People are clocking out and headed home for the weekend. See some delays in South Raleigh on 40 eastbound, a 5-minute delay. This is starting at US 1 as you're approaching Lake Wheeler Road. Some delays on US 1 northbound. Had that earlier accident moved over to the shoulder. A 5-minute delay started at Cary Parkway. 540 and 440 going at the posted speed limit right now, but you are seeing some slowdowns around 40 eastbound. Stop and go conditions. First over in Durham, a 6-minute delay from 54 as you're approaching Highway 55. Slowing down again around the airport exits, that's added an extra 5 to 6 minutes to your commute from 540 as you're approaching North Harrison Avenue. 885, it's that time of the afternoon. Barely getting above 25 miles an hour, adding at least 5 to 7 minutes to your commute. And if you're headed towards Orange County, it's going to be a few minutes. 40 westbound, an extra 7 minutes added to your commute from 54 as you're approaching Highway 86, 85 south. We're looking at an 8 to 10 minute delay coming off the Durham Freeway as you're approaching US 70 and Highway 86. Moving over towards North Raleigh, Capitol Boulevard outbound, an 8-minute delay from 540 as you are approaching Burlington Mills Road and outbound Lewisburg Road. It's an extra 10 minutes starting at 5:40. That's the latest from the Johnson Hyundai Traffic Center.
28: Mostly clear with a low around 55 overnight. Sunny, 86 on Saturday. That warming trend, 92 on Sunday, and 93 on Monday, and 92 on Tuesday. Right now, it is 75 in Fuquay Varina and 76 in Raleigh. 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
4: NCN News, I'm Melissa Vail. House Speaker Mike Johnson, speaking this morning to reporters at the Capitol, said the next step for the U.S. and Iran is to reopen the Strait of Hormuz, something he says will be accomplished at the negotiating table, not with military might.
7: The president has declared Operation Epic Fury to have concluded, and now we're working on the next project, which is getting the Strait of Hormuz open. We don't expect that to be a warfare activity. We've got to allow the administration time to negotiate these things. The president has been doing that in earnest. The difficulty, as they've articulated in the White House, is that you've got to make sure you're negotiating with the right parties, and it's taken Iran some time because the top layers of leadership were taken out to make sure the right people with the right authority are at the table.
4: President Donald Trump says he's not yet made a decision on whether a major sale of U.S. arms to Taiwan can move forward following his three-day visit to China. The president spoke to reporters Friday as he flew back on Air Force One. Trump's Republican administration has authorized the sale, but it has yet to proceed. State Transportation Secretary Daniel Johnson visited Jackson County as part of North Carolina Governor Josh Stein's rural listening tour. Johnson said he realizes many areas of the mountains are still recovering from Helene.
8: As we've seen over the last 20 months now, Helene recovery continues. I'm really impressed with how our teams have responded and our contracting teams have responded.
4: North Carolina law enforcement leaders are backing proposed double-digit raises in the state budget framework, saying higher pay is urgently needed as agencies across the state struggle with recruitment and retention.
9: We are so incredibly understaffed in North Carolina. We have some prisons running at less than 50% staffed.
4: Rescue crews using at least six boats are searching the Roanoke Rapids Lake in Halifax County on Friday after a boater is still missing following a capsize Thursday night, officials said. The accident happened after 9 p.m. when two men were in a small boat on the Roanoke Rapids Lake. 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If you're shopping for a new car, the latest crash test results show some models offer more protection than others. CBS News' Evan Moon reports on some of the safest vehicles this spring and how the newest technology is being put to the test.
10: Some popular models hit a speed bump, underperforming in simulated head-on collisions.
24: Toyota struggled in some of the front moderate overlap tests where we engage 40% of the front end of the vehicle.
10: Seatbelts and airbags remain top lines of defense, but IIHS also evaluates newer tech, including automated braking, speed monitoring, and object detection.
4: A dog was rescued by Durham firefighters following a blaze at a home in Durham, the department said Thursday. According to the Durham Fire Department, the fire broke out on a house on Belvin Street. The fire was quickly knocked down, according to fire officials. Firefighters said a dog at the scene required oxygen. They were able to resuscitate the dog, who is expected to recover. There are several ongoing construction projects at the Raleigh-Durham International Airport, including a new primary runway. To meet safety regulations, Lumley Road, located just north of the primary runway, will have to be relocated further away. RDU traveler Kate Lawrence tells WNCN she doesn't want RDU to get too big.
25: Always good to have more destinations, but they go everywhere I need to go right now. And the parking's pretty good. I'm satisfied with it now. I don't want to get too big, to be honest.
4: RDU expects the new runway to be complete by 2029. John Travolta was surprised with an honorary Palme d'Or at the Cannes Film Festival premiere of his directorial debut. The festival's artistic director brought out the award for Travolta on Friday, just before the screening of his Propeller One-Way Night Coach. The actor wrote, directed, and co-produced Propeller One-Way Night Coach based on his own 1997 children's novel. Melissa Vail, NCN News.
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28: 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It is 76 in Durham, 74 in Royersville, and 75 in Mooresville out by the airport, where we have mostly sunny skies on this Friday afternoon.
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28: The FBI offering a $200,000 reward for information leading to the capture of a former U.S. Air Force counterintelligence specialist who was defected to Iran in 2013. Monica Witt was indicted in February 2019 on espionage charges. She remains at large. Witt allegedly transmitted national defense information to Iran. She served in the Air Force from 1997 until 2008, where she trained in the Farsi language and was deployed overseas on classified counterintelligence missions. Democratic Representative Steve Cohen of Tennessee ending his bid for re-election, the latest lawmaker to have his career upended by the redistricting battles that are sweeping the country. Republicans in Tennessee enacted a new U.S. House map that carves up Cohen's majority black district, reshaping it to the GOP advantage, part of President Trump's strategy to try to hold on to a slim Republican majority in the November midterm elections. Starbucks says it is laying off 300 corporate employees and closing some U.S. offices as part of its ongoing turnaround. No coffeehouse employees are affected. The cuts will impact employees in support functions such as marketing, human resources, and supply chain management. A Wake County prosecutor said that Broughton High School teacher, former teacher Stephen Cole, sexually abused multiple victims. He's facing 13 charges. We now learn that he's also been banned from Scouting America, formerly known as the Boy Scouts, where he had been an active member. We thank you for making the WPTF Afternoon News a part of your Friday. WPTF News Time, 3:38, as we head off to the Johnson Hyundai Traffic Center and check the roads with Kyle Nashine.
5: Still looking at slowdowns across the Triangle, 40 eastbound from Orange County through the airport exits right now. We're slowing down an extra 5 to 10 minutes. Our delay started at the 751 exit. It's an extra 10 minutes over in Durham. And once you pass 885, you're back up to the posted speed limit for a few minutes, and then you're slowing down around the airport exits. That's added an extra 5 minutes. 540 and 440. 40 still going at the posted speed limit right now, but you are seeing delays over in Cary, US 1 North, due to an earlier accident, a 5-minute delay that is starting at Cary Parkway all the way towards I-40. Also seeing some slowdowns. This is due to you're seeing some slowdowns over on 885. This is a time of the afternoon, barely getting above 20 miles an hour. 40 westbound, if you're headed towards Orange County, barely getting above 10 miles an hour. You're adding an extra 10 minutes. It's barely getting above 40 miles an hour, starting at 751. 885 southbound, coming off the Durham Freeway, adding an extra 10 minutes to your commute as you're approaching Highway 86. And also seeing a little bit of slowdown on 64 eastbound, a 2 to 3 minute delay as you're approaching North Arundel Avenue. 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That's the latest from the Johnson Hyundai Traffic Center.
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28: The warming trend continues in the WPTF forecast. After an overnight low of 55, it'll be 86 and sunny on Saturday, 92 and sunny on Sunday, Monday 94 and sunny, and 92 and sunny on Tuesday. Right now in Apex, it is 75, it is 74 in Clayton, and 77 in Raleigh under mostly sunny skies. The WPTF afternoon news continues for a Friday. In less than 6 minutes, we'll update traffic.
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28: You may know her from TV shows Martin or My Wife and Kids. Now legendary actress and singer Tisha Campbell is coming to Raleigh. She'll be headlining Goodnight's Comedy Club tonight through Sunday. Here's her conversation with our Gail Hurd.
17: Tisha, thank you so much for taking time out and talking with us.
20: Oh, my pleasure.
17: Well, listen, we were joking how we're both from Jersey, and one time we might have been cousins, so we could have been cousins.
20: Almost, almost.
17: Came close. But it's fun to see, hear you again and see that you're doing your thing. You know, everybody knows you're funny. We've seen you on Martin. We've seen you on other shows. And you have a career that spans 5 decades. You know, it's like probably hard to wrap your head around because you still look like you did back in the Martin days.
20: That's very funny. It's not hard for my knees.
17: I know, girl. I know. My knees, too. I understand. And let me say, right? I'm telling you, it's the body tells you.
20: So funny.
17: Your mind thinks you're still in your teens, but your body tells you otherwise. Oh, here's my question, though. Why stand up and why now?
20: Well, it's something that I've always wanted to do, but I was too afraid.
17: Mm.
20: And it just so happens that you know who D. Nice is.
17: Yes.
20: Well, D. Nice was having a residency at the Kennedy Center. One of his nights was a comedy night that his host fell out, and he asked me if I could host since I was already in town. I said yes, and then he was like, okay, you could do 15 minutes before. And that's something that, you know, I've never done before. It just so happens there was a agent in the audience, and I've been on the road ever since.
17: What? Oh my goodness! That's like the people who got discovered in the drugstore kind of story, you know? Oh my gosh!
20: Yeah, yeah.
17: When you're not, hey, listen, things happen. God happens when you're not expecting it, for sure. Wow. Well, tell me what to expect, though. Speaking of expecting, to hear you talk about, especially these unfiltered stories. That's the thing I think a lot of folks want to know.
20: Oh, yeah, definitely.

0: That's fun. I'm sure people have a lot of questions to ask you, especially after how long.
1: Oh, yeah.
0: I mean, I remember when you did Little Shop of Horrors, talking about the singing end of it. I remember those days. And so, you know, there's a lot to talk about. There's a lot probably of your life. Do you feel that people really, I mean, do they get really into your business when they ask questions?
1: Well, I already told most of it. So, yeah. I mean, it's okay.
0: Well, is it still like scary now?
1: I'm always scared and I'm always nervous. Mm-hmm. You know, it's just, I do that when I'm doing interviews. Like, yeah. it just is what it is. But it's not scary because the people are so, they come to laugh. They come to have a good time. They come to forget their problems for a couple of hours. And so, you know, that's my goal, is to help them have a really good time.
0: Yeah.
1: And we do that.
0: Oh, I'm sure. Oh, I'm so sure. It sounds like it. Because, I mean, you've got stories from, like I said, from Martin, from, you know, from some of the movies and plays and things like that you've been in. And, you know, you're coming to Raleigh. Where else are you going?
1: I'm all over the country. I've been everywhere, and I just keep going back and forth.
0: Wow.
1: I'm all over the country.
0: Oh, my gosh. That's incredible. That's incredible. Well, speaking
1: I'm
0: of...
1: I'm going to Miami next.
0: That's the next stop, Miami. Okay.
1: Yes.
0: Well, that'll be fun. Listen, I have a niece down there. I'll give her a call. Let her know she can
1: go. Okay, that'll be fun.
0: She'll love it. And we're talking about stories. Now, you also have a memoir coming out, speaking of your life and whatnot. The A Word?
1: Yes,
0: and...
1: I do have a memoir.
0: Wow.
1: It's not a salacious tell-all.
0: Mm-mm.
1: It's the journey of a mother and her son, because everybody knows that I have a son on the spectrum.
0: Mm-hmm.
1: And I wanted to talk about that and really open up about that, especially, you know, I wanted to help. Hopefully somebody sees themselves in the pages of my book.
0: Yeah.
1: And, you know, can relate.
0: Yeah.
1: You know, I wanted to write a book that wasn't romanticizing autism.
0: Mm-hmm.
1: And I think that's what came about. And of course, it's still filled with wit and hope.
0: Yeah.
1: Heartfelt. But it's me, guys. I'm going to make jokes. I can't help myself.
0: That's what gets us through. I'm sorry. Comedy is a great healer. It's definitely for me.
1: Yes, it is.
0: It's definitely for me.
2: And that's our Gail Hurd, and she's talking with Tisha Campbell. Tisha Campbell will be the headliner at Good Nights Comedy Club. That's tonight through the 17th. You're tuned to the WPTF Afternoon News. It is a Friday. Speaking of Gail, she'll be joining you in the 5 o'clock hour for the WPTF Evening News on this, the 15th day. We're halfway through the month, partially, of May. WPTF News Time, 3:48. Next up is our update on traffic. He's in the Johnson Hyundai Traffic Center. He's Kyle Nashheim.
3: Still looking at slowdowns across the triangle, 40 eastbound over in Durham. We're seeing some delays starting at Highway 54, a 12-minute commute. As you're approaching Miami Boulevard, slowing down again around the airport exits, it's an extra 6 minutes as you're approaching North Harrison Avenue. 885, it's that time of the day. You're barely getting above 25 miles an hour in both directions. If you're heading towards Orange County, 40 west, it's an extra 12 minutes starting at 751. In 85 south, an extra 12 minutes coming off the Durham Freeway approaching Highway 86. No slowdowns on 540 or 440, but over in South Raleigh, got some delays on 40 east, an extra 6 minutes approaching Lake Wheeler Road. And we got some slowdowns on US 1 north due to an earlier accident. Right now, about a 5 minute delay starting at Cary Parkway. Southbound, heading towards Apex, it's an extra 5 minutes. That's starting at the Cary Parkway exit. Headed over towards Eastern Wake County, no slowdowns over in Zeblin on 64 eastbound. Right now, looking at some slowdowns on 40 east in Johnston County. This is starting just past before the Veterans Parkway exit. We're seeing slowdowns of at least 10 minutes. Once you get to Highway 210, you're back up to the posted speed limit. And we're also seeing some slowdowns over in Holly Springs 55 bypass, a 7 minute delay starting at Benigno Parkway. That's the latest from the Johnson Hyundai Traffic Center.
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5: They now look at it as a world where you just work for them. Shut up. 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We want to count them in the census. 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But what do those goals have in common on the left? None of them involve you, other than you being a piggy bank to bankroll and all the anti-American

0: ideas that are being peddled by them.
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5: The warming trend continues in the WPTF forecast. After an overnight low of 55, it'll be 86 and sunny on Saturday, 92 and sunny on Sunday, Monday 94 and sunny, and 92 and sunny on Tuesday.
6: We're looking at mostly sunny skies around the region. It is 76 in Cary, 76 in Vieux-Quiverina, and 75 in Morrisville out by the airport. Coming up in about 6 minutes, we will get an update on traffic.
7: In CN Sports, I'm Kyle Nash. I'm the PGA Championship continues in Newtown Square, Pennsylvania, with former Duke standout Alex Smalley staying near the top of the leaderboard. The 29-year-old enters the weekend in the top 10 at 3-under par. Aldridge Poggiatier leads the field at 4-under, while defending champion Scottie Scheffler sits tied for 10th at 2-under. The Carolina Panthers now know when and where they'll play during the upcoming 2026 season. For the first time since 2022, Carolina opens the year at Bank of America Stadium against the Chicago Bears. The Panthers also scheduled for 3 primetime games, including their first appearance on Sunday Night Football in a decade when they host Detroit in Week 4. The NFL has also defended its growing number of streaming-only games amid criticism from President Trump and a reported Justice Department review. League officials say nearly 90% of NFL games still air on broadcast television, while streaming deals with Netflix and Amazon help the league reach fans watching sports online. The NBA Conference Finals could be set tonight with a pair of Game 6 matchups. In the East, Cleveland looks to eliminate top-seeded Detroit, while Victor Wembanyama and San Antonio try to reach their first Western Conference final since 2017 against Minnesota. The NHL has released 2 possible schedules for the Carolina Hurricanes in the Eastern Conference final. If Montreal wins the series Saturday, Carolina would open Tuesday night at the Lenovo Center. If that series goes 7 games, the conference final would begin next Thursday. At the NCAA Softball Regionals today, 12-seeded Duke open play with a 10-1 victory over Howard. Gabriela Sadiq and Tyrena Jones each hit 2 home runs. The Blue Devils will face either Marshall or Arizona on Saturday. Meanwhile, Clemson takes on UNC Greensboro this afternoon at 4:30 p.m. in the Athens, Georgia regional. In Major League Baseball today, Baltimore opens a 3-game series against Washington. The Subway Series returns with the Mets hosting the Yankees, and Boston visits Atlanta. The Carolina Chaos begin Premier Lacrosse League play tonight against the New York Atlas in Charlotte. 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
6: WPTF News Time 3:54. We'll have an update on traffic coming up in about 4 minutes. For now, we need to turn the pages of North Carolina history.
5: May 15th, 1950, W.E. Debnam published Weep No More, My Lady, his response to former First Lady Eleanor Roosevelt's newspaper column earlier that year. In her nationally distributed This Day column, Mrs. Roosevelt, the liberal stalwart and defender of her husband's legacy, wrote of her recent visit to North Carolina that she was not so sure that there are not signs of poverty and unhappiness that will gradually have to disappear if that part of the nation is going to prosper. Debnam, a Raleigh native, had spent a lifetime in journalism, including several years at the Standard Laconic, his family's weekly, in Snow Hill. During World War II, he covered the war in the Pacific for Raleigh radio station WPTF, tagging each broadcast with, "This is Debnam. After the war, he stepped into his news commentary role, first on the radio and then in a widely circulated 60-page softcover book. He took Mrs. Roosevelt to task. He attributed the South's weak economy to Sherman's destructive campaign during the Civil War and to the tragic era of Reconstruction. Race relations, Debnam contended, were better in the South than in northern cities. Debnam's book reached a ready audience, selling a 500,000 copies at 50 cents each. As we salute America 250, this day in North Carolina history, presented in cooperation with the North Carolina Department of Natural and Cultural Resources.
8: This is the CBS Entertainment Report. Well, after years of speculation, we're getting closer to finding out who exactly will jump into that Aston Martin.
9: Bond. James Bond.
8: The great Sean Connery there is James Bond, most recently played by Daniel Craig. Amazon MGM announcing on socials they've been auditioning actors to play the next version of Britain's super spy. The rumor mill running rampant with names like Jacob Elordi and Aaron Taylor Johnson attached. We'll see.
10: Oh, yes. The man with the golden gun.
8: No release date yet. The studio says they're treating this with time and respect. For CBS Entertainment, I'm Matt Wolf.
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6: Right now, we continue to look at sunny skies across the region. It is 75 in Apex and 77 in Raleigh. You're tuned to the WPTF Afternoon News for the 15th day of May, 2026. Bruce Farrell, glad to have you along. WPTF News Time, 3:58. Let's check the roads from the Johnson Hyundai Traffic Center. The update from Kyle Nashine.
18: Looking at some slowdowns across the triangle. Got a reported accident over in Raleigh. This is on outbound New Bern Avenue, just past Traywick Road, approaching New Hope Road. Right now, you're slowing down an extra 8 to 10 minutes. Delays are starting just after Sunnybrook Road. Make sure you give them first responders enough room to operate. Some slowdowns on 87 northbound, coming off of 440, an extra 5 minutes as you're approaching the 540 interchange. No slowdowns on 540, but 440, we're looking at eastbound delays of about 5 minutes starting at Wade Avenue. In South Raleigh, 40 eastbound, an extra 5 minutes approaching Lake Wheeler Road. And over in Cary, US 1 southbound, we got a 5-minute delay from Cary Parkway all the way down towards 1010 Road. Over in around the airport exit, seeing delays of 40 east, it's an extra 5 minutes starting at the 540 interchange and a little further back on 40 east. Now, this is over in Durham. We're looking at delays of at least 10 minutes. Those delays slow down starting at 54, and you're not back up to the posted speed limit until you reach South Miami Boulevard. 885, it's that time of the afternoon, barely getting above 20 miles an hour in both directions, adding at least 5 to 8 minutes to your commute, whether you're heading towards downtown Durham or heading towards I-40. And if you're heading out towards Orange County, 40 West, a 6-minute delay starting at 54, and we're looking at slowdowns of at least 11 minutes coming off the Durham Freeway on 85 South. Once you pass Highway 86, you're back up to the posted speed limit. That's the latest for the Johnson Hyundai Traffic Center.
6: Mostly clear overnight, low 55. We'll get you up to 86 tomorrow and 92 on Sunday, 93 Monday, and 92 on Tuesday. Right now, we're looking at 74 in Chapel Hill, 75 in Rollsville, 77 in Raleigh. 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
20: I'm Jennifer Kuiper. An Iraqi national, according to the Justice Department, allegedly plotted to carry out terror attacks in the U.S. CBS's Anna Schechter.
21: My sources tell me he was involved in both propaganda and plotting to carry out attacks. So this was a very senior person in this plot. This is not just, you know, some guys talking about it on Telegram like we've seen some other cases. This was a very serious, credible threat.
20: Mohammed Bakr Saad Dawood al-Saadi faces charges including conspiracy to provide material support to Iranian-backed terrorist organizations, including Iran's Islamic Revolutionary Guard Corps and Kataib Hezbollah. At least 11 people have been injured in an incident at Robbins Lumber in Searsmont, Maine. It came in as a call of an explosion and fire late this morning, and smoke can still be seen coming from the sawmill. The Thorndike Fire Department says multiple firefighters and civilians have been injured. They also say multiple fire trucks have been lost to fire. WABI-TV's Brian Sullivan.
22: We probably were a few miles out when we first were able to see the plume of smoke. You can see helicopters around the lumber yard here.
20: Officials on scene say Governor Janet Mills is on her way. A judge declares a mistrial in Harvey Weinstein's rape retrial and the jury deadlocks. One juror told reporters that 9 people wanted to acquit Weinstein and 3 wanted to convict him. Loyola Law School professor Lori Levinson says the former movie mogul will remain behind bars.
23: It appears that the jury in the most recent case against Harvey Weinstein could not agree on a verdict, so it's ending up in a mistrial. But there's a long history of sexual assault trials against Harvey Weinstein. 3 in New York and 1 in Los Angeles.
20: President Trump is flying back from China on Air Force One. He says of his 2-day summit with Chinese President Xi.
24: We discussed, I would say, almost everything you could discuss except for a reduction of tariffs.
20: Washington, D.C. is joining municipalities that are penalizing parents over teen brawls that have disrupted locations, including Chicago. CBS's Allison Keyes reports.
25: Roving groups of teens have been disrupting parts of the district, particularly in the Navy Yard. And D.C.'s U.S. Attorney Gene Pirro has a warning for parents.
26: You must supervise your kids or face criminal consequences.
25: Pirro says they can be prosecuted under D.C.'s curfew law and can face up to 6 months in jail. The teens often gather, sometimes fighting, triggering a large police response. Allison Keyes, CBS News, Washington.
20: Stocks closed down on Wall Street. This is CBS News.
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6: 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We're looking at mostly sunny skies across the region. It's 75 in Knightdale and 77 in Raleigh. Bruce Farrell in Studio B. Colin Scott producing our broadcast from Studio A at Highwoods. Kyle Nashheim's in the Johnson Hyundai Traffic Center. And Alyssa Vale is at the NCN Editor's Desk. Coming ahead this half hour, we'll get the latest on that U.S. Senate race, a very key race right here in North Carolina. And in our next half hour, we'll have more on some family farm fun you can take part in this weekend. 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
6: Wake County prosecutor said that Broughton High School former teacher Stephen Cole sexually abused multiple victims over multiple years. He's facing 13 charges, most of them felonies. Meanwhile, we learned today that he's been banned from Scouting America, formerly known as the Boy Scouts. Coles was an active member in that organization. Durham Public Schools classified employees raising their voices and the need for more money to county commissioners. It was a town hall last night in the Bull City. County Commissioner Stephen Valentine tells CBS 17 they must work on a plan of action.
0: It may not happen in this particular cycle, but we have to come up with a long-term plan for how we are going to solve these problems. Not just the county, but all of our partners, our federal partners, our state partners.
6: Several ongoing construction projects at Raleigh-Durham International Airport, including a new primary runway to meet FCAA safety regulations. Lumley Road, north of the primary runway, is going to have to be relocated. RDU traveler Dan Brogan tells CBS 17.
1: She's got a lot of nice amenities that are coming in, and it's been decent, but honestly, my favorite thing about the airport here is I can get in and out really quick.
6: They expect that runway to be done by 2029. Even after recent rain, much of North Carolina remains locked in severe or extreme drought conditions as state regulators grapple with growing battles over who gets access to water during a period of rapid growth and mounting strain on basins. State Assistant Climatologist Corey Davis.
2: Nice for the farmers especially to have a little more soil moisture now, but still a long way to go to really get rid of this drought.
6: The latest U.S. drought monitor released on Thursday showed large parts of central and eastern North Carolina in extreme drought, while much of the eastern half of the state remaining in severe drought as well. Coming up in about 90 seconds, we'll get you an update on traffic on this Friday afternoon. Also coming ahead this half hour, we'll get the latest on the U.S. Senate race, who's up, who's down, and why. It's a part of this weekend's edition of Carolina Newsmakers. We'll have that segment for you coming up later this half hour. And next half hour, family fun and, hey, lots of tractors. Who wants to miss that? It's the Got to Be NC Festival. We'll get more from the state's ag commissioner about that spring tradition coming up in our next half hour. You're listening to the WPTF Afternoon News, WPTF News Time, 4:07. 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Down day on the markets. The Dow down 537 to 49,526. The S&P off 92 to 7,408. And the NASDAQ loses 410 to 26,225. Governor Josh Stein's Council on Workforce and Apprenticeships is launching an effort to engage 50,000 employers as partners in building North Carolina's talent pipeline. Reaching that level in connection with employers is a goal of a council that was established last year. Discount retailer City Thrift plans to open its first North Carolina location this summer on South Boulevard in Charlotte. Moore County Airport has applied for $1 million in federal grants that would complete a $3 million incentive fund aimed at attracting daily commercial airline service. Recapping the markets, the Dow down 1.07%, the S&P down 1.25%, NASDAQ off by 1.5%. That's the Closing Bell Report, powered by Raleigh Wealth Solutions, home of Raleigh's retirement coach. Tune in every Sunday at 1 on WPTF. WPTF News Time, 4:08, as we head off to the Johnson Hyundai Traffic Center. That's where Kyle Nasheim awaits.
18: Looking at some slowdowns across the triangle. Got a reported accident. This is on outbound Newbern Avenue. Looks like it's in the clearing stages. Right now looking about a 5-minute delay from Sunnybrook Road as you're approaching Trayrick Road. 87 northbound, some delays coming off of 440. It's an extra 5 minutes as you're approaching the 540 interchange. Seeing no slowdowns on 540 until you reach Lewisburg Road. Then you're slowing down an extra 5 minutes as you're approaching Buffalo Road. 440 eastbound, an extra 3 to 4 minutes coming off of Wade Avenue. 40 eastbound in Durham, we're seeing delays of at least 10 minutes, starting at Highway 54 all the way. You're not back up to the posted speed limit until you reach Aviation Parkway. 885, it's that time of the afternoon, barely getting above 20 miles an hour in both directions. 40 westbound, a 17-minute delay now from 751 all the way towards Highway 86 and 85 south. It's an extra 12 minutes coming off the Durham Freeway as you're approaching Highway 86. 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That's the latest from the Johnson Hyundai Traffic Center.
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6: The warming trend continues in the WPTF forecast. After an overnight low of 55, it'll be 86 and sunny on Saturday, 92 and sunny on Sunday, Monday 94 and sunny, and 92 and sunny on Tuesday. Right now in Fuquay Arena, it is 76, 74 in Chapel Hill, 75 in Rollsville, and 76 in Raleigh. Coming up in 6 minutes, we'll get an update on traffic. 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
6: A big surprise for shoppers at one grocery store in the region. Around noontime, Clayton police say a car crashed into a building column at the Lou's Food on Clayton Boulevard near Highway 70. They did not say what caused the crash, and there's no word on injuries. A man now facing a murder charge after a woman was shot in a Sanford home and died last night. It happened around 9:30 on Linden Avenue, according to Sanford police. Inside the home, officers finding 34-year-old Judy Ann Jones suffering a gunshot wound to the chest. She died later at a hospital. Krishan Terrell Alston's now charged with murder in that case. President Donald Trump says he's not yet made a decision on whether a major sale of U.S. arms to Taiwan can move forward following his 3-day visit to China. The president speaking to reporters as he flew back on Air Force One. Trump's Republican administration had authorized the sale, but it is yet to proceed. China opposes the deal and suggested that Washington's relationship with the self-governing island is a key factor in ongoing China-U.S. relations. The death toll from that Russian missile attack that flattened a Kyiv apartment building has risen to 24. It was one of the deadliest attacks in the capital in the four-year-old war. Turning to the markets this day, U.S. stock market falling from its records, joining a worldwide drop for stocks after higher oil prices sent a shiver through the markets. The S&P 500 down 1.2%, the Dow off 1.1%, and the NASDAQ down 1.5% from its own record. Tech stocks led the market lower, particularly AI winners. They had shot so high that some critics thought they had gone too far. You're tuned to the WPTF Afternoon News, WPTF News Time 414. We will have for you another update on traffic coming up at 418 right here on WPTF. Stay with us.
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15: 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And so banks are having to change with it. Harold Elvett of SC Ventures, part of international banking giant Standard Chartered, knows from personal experience.
16: The utility and the economic value of a bank is still extremely relevant, but the experience of stepping into a bank is completely irrelevant to the young generations. Everything is digital. They almost don't need to go to a physical branch anymore. My kids have never stepped, or they stepped once, into a physical branch, and that has completely changed. So I don't think the experience is going to be completely removed. I think it's going to be completely digitized.
15: And the evolution is far from over, as banking and tech change and adapt to the future. With Soundbites, I'm Alan Davidson for CBS News.
6: Other stories this day. Harvey Weinstein's rape retrial has ended in a mistrial. A judge declared it Friday after the jury deadlocked. The former Hollywood mogul had been convicted of other sex crimes on two U.S. coasts and remains behind bars. But the mistrial leaves the New York rape charge in limbo. After three trials, he appeared expressionless to court officers who ushered him out in his wheelchair. The majority male Manhattan jury had weighed whether that was a case. Africa's top public health body has confirmed a new Ebola outbreak in Congo's remote Ituri province. 246 suspected cases, 65 deaths so far. The Africa Centers for Disease Control and Prevention says preliminary results suggest a non-Zaire Ebola strain, with sequencing ongoing. The World Health Organization explains to us that Congo has a stockpile of treatments and vaccines, but they target the Ebola Zaire strain. We'll keep monitoring those developments right here on WPTF. A reminder to be with us first thing tomorrow morning. We'll get you started off right with Saturday Morning Magazine. We'll take a closer look at that new school they've created for civic life at UNC. That'll be among the stories we'll be covering on the magazine. That's followed up at 8 o'clock by Mike Raley, Rufus Edmiston, your phone calls. It's the Weekend Gardener, a longtime tradition right here on WPTF. We will hope you will join us on Saturday morning right here on WPTF. WPTF News Time 4:18. We head off to the Johnson Hyundai Traffic Center, and we get the update from Kyle Nashheim.
18: Still looking at some slowdowns on outbound New Bern Avenue. Past 440 as you're approaching New Hope Road. Looks like that accident has cleared out the roadway. You're still looking at a 5-minute delay. 40 eastbound got some slowdowns of at least 5 minutes that started at Capitol Boulevard. Once you pass New Bern Avenue, you're back up to the posted speed limit. But if you're getting on 87 north, that's going to slow you down an extra 5 minutes, barely getting above 40 miles an hour approaching 540. I got some delays over in Zeblin. This is on 64 eastbound, an 8 to 10 minute ride from Business 64 all the way towards North Arendo Avenue. 440 eastbound delays starting at Wade Avenue. It's an extra 5 minutes heading towards Six Forks Road. Over on 40 eastbound coming from Durham, we're looking at a 10-minute delay starting at 54 as you're approaching Miami Boulevard, slowing down again around the airport exits. That's going to add an extra 5 to 6 minutes to your commute. Over in Cary, we're seeing some delays on US 1 South heading towards Apex. A 5-minute delay as you're approaching 1010 Road in Holly Springs. 55 bypass, a 5-minute ride starting at Bennett Knoll Parkway. And some slowdowns on 40 eastbound in Johnston County. We're looking at least an 18 to 20 minute delay. This is starting all the way back at Veterans Parkway. You're not back up to the posted speed limit until you pass the 210 exit. That's the latest for the Johnson Hyundai Traffic Center.
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6: The warming trend continues in the WPTF forecast. After an overnight low of 55, it'll be 86 and sunny on Saturday, 92 and sunny on Sunday, Monday 94 and sunny, and 92 and sunny on Tuesday.
23: It's 76 in Holly Springs, 74 in Chapel Hill in Raleigh. We're looking at 76, and we're looking at mostly sunny skies. Coming up in less than 6 minutes, we'll update traffic from the Johnson Hyundai Traffic Center, WPTF News Time 422.
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23: New poll from a conservative group shows that former Governor Roy Cooper has expanded his lead in the race for North Carolina's U.S. Senate seat. Mitch Kokai of the Carolina Journal is the guest on this week's edition of Carolina Newsmakers with Don Curtis.
24: Well, the good news for the Cooper campaign, former Governor Roy Cooper, is that his lead over Michael Whatley has increased in the few months since the last time that we talked about this race. So right now, as of May 10th and 11th, when we went to the polls, went to the phones and surveyed 600 likely general election voters in North Carolina, Roy Cooper got about 50% of the vote, just under 50 at 49.8%. And that was 11 points ahead of Michael Whatley at 38.7%. The last time we had polled this in March, the lead for Cooper was 8 points, so his lead has grown. Couple of other interesting factors there. When you look at this Senate race, Roy Cooper is doing very well among the so-called independents. You know, we call them unaffiliateds here, but the poll asked independents. He had a 23-point lead there, 53% to 30% among the independents. He also had a significant lead among the Democrats, as you'd expect, but not even doing as poorly as you'd expect among Republicans. We also asked, in addition to the Senate race itself, for people's favorability of both Roy Cooper and Michael Whatley, and those were very interesting results as well. Roy Cooper, favorability about 50%, his unfavorables about 39%. That 11 points above water was about the same the last time that we asked this. Among Republicans, where you think, well, maybe He's only in the single digits. No, he's actually doing okay. He's got 14% support among the Republicans, 82% among Democrats, and very significantly for this race among independents, 53% favorability versus 37% unfavorable for Roy Cooper. He's doing well pretty much in all groups. And even among people who have a high approval rating for President Donald Trump, 13% of them like Roy Cooper. Now, Michael Whatley, big challenge for him. We asked about his favorability. His favorability rate is 25%. The good news is that his unfavorable is just 22%, so he's not below water. But the bad news is 19% of those who were polled, and this is likely general election voters, so these are people who generally pay attention, 19% of the people who were polled had no opinion of Michael Whatley, and a third of them, 33%, have never heard of him. 33% of the likely general election voters have never heard of the Republican U.S. Senate candidate. And if you look among Republicans, while he has about 56% support among them and only 5% have an unfavorable opinion of him, 22% of Republican likely general election voters don't know who Michael Whatley is. So this is a sign that he really has a lot of work to do, not only to try to get within striking distance of Roy Cooper for this race, but just to get people to know who he is.
0: Did you do, was there a question about the likelihood of would you vote? For example, you know, the turnout, it gets to be important. And right now it would appear that Democrats have more reason to turn out in the general election this year than Republicans do.
24: Yeah, our poll is of likely general election voters, so they basically are sifted out when we do the poll if they're thinking they're not going to vote. So if you have indicated to the pollster that you're not likely to vote, you're sifted out before the questions are even asked. So these are the numbers among the people who are likely to vote. I think another thing that's worth mentioning here is we also asked whether the U.S. is heading in the right direction or off on the wrong track, and the numbers there are not good for the Republican Party, which is seen as the party in power. Right now, that number is 39% who think things are moving in the right direction, and 58%, so almost 3 in 5, who think we're on the wrong track. Republicans have a much stronger view of where things are going, with 75% of them saying things are moving in the right direction, but just 7% of Democrats, 7% of Democrats think things are moving in the right direction, and only 35% of independents. Also, there was a very interesting racial breakdown on that question, where we had 46% of white voters think things are moving in the right direction, 53% on the wrong track, but among black voters, only 14% think things are moving in the right direction.
23: Mitch Kokai with the Carolina Journal out with their latest poll showing an expanding lead for Roy Cooper over Michael Whatley in that U.S. Senate race, and some other interesting stats as well. Carolina Newsmakers comes your way Sunday morning at 7 a.m. on WPTF. You can also catch previous episodes at CarolinaNewsmakers.com. WPTF News Time 4:28. We need to slide over to the Johnson Hyundai Traffic Center. Kyle Nasheim has our update.
18: Still looking at slowdowns across the triangle on this Friday afternoon. 40 eastbound, heading towards the capital city from Durham, a 10-minute ride from Highway 54 all the way towards South Miami Boulevard, slowing down again around the airport exits. That's adding another 6 minutes. 440 eastbound, stop-and-go conditions all across the Beltline. Looking at a 6 to 7-minute ride from Wade Avenue as you're approaching New Bern Avenue. 540 eastbound, starting at Glenwood Avenue, looking at an extra 6 minutes as you're approaching Creedmoor Road. Over in South Raleigh, 40 eastbound, we're looking at an extra 5 minutes. That's starting at Carytown Boulevard all the way down towards Lake Wheeler Road. Looking at some delays on US 1 South, we're looking at slowdowns of at least 8 minutes, starting just after Walnut Street. Once you pass 1010 Road, you are back up to the posted speed limit. Over in Holly Springs, 55 bypass, a 5-minute delay starting at Benino Parkway, heading east as you're approaching South Main Street. And over in Johnston County 40 eastbound, a 20 to 25 minute delay. This is starting at Veterans Parkway. You are not back to the posted speed limit until you reach the 210 exit. Also seeing some slowdowns heading towards Wake Forest on outbound Capitol Boulevard at about 5 minutes to your commute, starting at 540. That's the latest from the Johnson Hyundai Traffic Center.
23: Mostly clear overnight with a low 55. Sunny, warming trend, 86 for your high tomorrow. We'll get you up to 92 on Sunday. Sunshine on Monday with a high 93, 92 on Tuesday. It is 76 in Durham, 77 in the Quay, and 77 in Raleigh. 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
1: NCN News, I'm Alyssa Vale. CBS's Jake Rosen says that Iraqi national has been charged in New York with coordinating at least 20 terror attacks aimed at stopping the war in Iran.
2: Allegedly on April 3rd, we should point out, he was introduced over the phone to an FBI source who was working undercover, and Al-Saadi texted the agent a photograph and a precise map of this prominent synagogue in New York. There were also two other maps of Jewish institutions that were shared, and they agreed on a price with an initial payment of $3,000 cash to start to work through the logistics of planning out this attack.
1: President Donald Trump says he's not yet made a decision on whether a major sale of U.S. arms to Taiwan can move forward following his three-day visit to China. The president spoke to reporters Friday as he flew back on Air Force One. Trump's Republican administration has authorized the sale, but it has yet to proceed. Some Republicans in Congress expressed displeasure at the president's comments on weapons to Taiwan. Jerome H. Powell steps down today as chair of the Federal Reserve after running the world's most powerful central bank through a pandemic and the worst inflation in 40 years. North Carolina State University economics professor emeritus Mike Walden tells NCN News.
3: 15 people are on the board of governors. They're the real power. And the chair has one vote, just like everyone else. So ironically, in some sense, Jerome Powell is going to have the same influence, one vote, as he did when he was chair of the Federal Reserve.
1: Kevin Warsh was confirmed Wednesday as the next Federal Reserve chair, taking over the central bank at a time when President Donald Trump is pushing for lower interest rates, even as fresh inflation data complicates the case for cuts. A man was seriously injured in a drive-by shooting on Merrick Street in Durham Friday. Durham police believe someone inside a vehicle shot the man and then drove away from the scene. The man shot was transported to the hospital with serious injuries. No details on the suspect have been released. Durham police said the shooting is under investigation. You're listening to NCN News. A tenured Tennessee congressman has ended his bid for re-election after the state carved up his congressional district.
4: I'm Heather Bosch.
5: This is by far the most difficult moment I've had as an elected official.
4: But longtime Tennessee Congressman Steve Cohen says he's ending his reelection bid after Republican state lawmakers redrew Tennessee's congressional map, dismantling his district that was built around largely Black and Democratic-leaning Memphis. Cohen, who's Jewish and white, says he'll reenter the race if his court challenge restores the old boundaries. The NAACP is also suing over the redistricting. Heather Bosch, CBS News.
1: Law enforcement officials announced new charges against a man accused of shooting into a home, killing a young man and a dog earlier this month. On Thursday, the Forsyth County Sheriff's Office held a press conference where they announced that they charged 19-year-old John Claude Fowler Jr. of Winston-Salem with murder and felony cruelty to animals. Last week, he'd been taken into custody and charged with four counts of discharging a firearm into an occupied dwelling. These new charges are in addition to the previous charges. The Got to Be NC Festival continues through Sunday at the State Fairgrounds. The event celebrates the best of North Carolina agriculture and local products. State Agriculture Commissioner Steve Troxler says a tractor display is a tradition at the festival.
25: We do have several hundred tractors and pieces of antique equipment that will be there. And I leave that parade every day, and it starts at 1 o'clock. And this year is very special.
1: A new exhibit at the Rock and Roll Hall of Fame in Cleveland features the largest public display ever assembled of Paul McCartney's personal artifacts. Paul McCartney and Wings examines the musician's life after the Beatles through instruments, handwritten notes, and photographs by his late wife, Linda McCartney. Most of the artifacts come from McCartney's personal collection. Alyssa Vale, NCN News.
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23: Federal judge has granted a continuance in the case against a South Carolina man accused of threatening President Trump after authorities said messages targeting the president were displayed on his SUV at an Apex car wash last month. 41-year-old Daniel Swain of Somerville, South Carolina, was not in the court for today's detention hearing in Raleigh, according to information provided in court. Texas Supreme Court has refused to declare that Democratic state lawmakers who briefly left the state last year in a quorum break to stop a vote on a new congressional voting map pushed by President Trump vacated their offices. And Starbucks says it is now laying off 300 corporate employees and closing some U.S. offices as part of its reorganization. No coffee house employees are impacted. The cuts will impact employees and support functions such as marketing and human resources. A tense couple of moments at a Clayton grocery store at midday, as a car drove through a pylon there at the store. No injuries were reported. The store remained open. However, there was significant damage to the store's facade. We thank you for being with us on the WPTF Afternoon News. Coming ahead, we'll get you an update on what you can do this weekend. Enjoy the sun and fun and learn about farming as well. We'll have that for you coming up when we go in depth. WPTF News Time, 4:38. As we head off to the Johnson Hyundai Traffic Center, Kyle Nashheim with our update.
18: All right, we are looking at an accident being reported. This is on 440 eastbound on the exit lane as you're trying to get onto Capitol Boulevard. Right now, that exit lane is partially blocked, and vehicles on the shoulder as well. Make sure you're giving first responders enough room to operate. Seeing some slowdowns of at least 5 minutes. That delay is starting all the way back at Glenwood Avenue. 540 eastbound, stop and go conditions between Glenwood Avenue and Six Forks Road at about an extra 5 minutes to your commute. 40 eastbound over in the Bull City, we're looking at a 5 minute delay from 54 as you're approaching Fayetteville Road. Westbound, heading towards Orange County, it is a 16 minute delay from Fayetteville Road all the way towards New Hope Church Road. 85 South got some slowdowns of at least 7 minutes coming off the Durham Freeway as you're approaching U.S. 70. And also some slowdowns over in Eastern Wake County on I-87 North, an extra 5 minutes as you're approaching 540 interchange. And over in Johnston County, 40 eastbound slowdowns of at least 20 minutes from Veterans Parkway as you're approaching Highway 210. Drive into Johnson Hyundai this May. 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That's the latest for the Johnson Hyundai Traffic Center.
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23: The warming trend continues in the WPTF forecast. After an overnight low of 55, it'll be 86 and sunny on Saturday, 92 and sunny on Sunday, Monday 94 and sunny, and 92 and sunny on Tuesday.
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23: Looking for something fun to do this weekend and have some fair food and rides and all that kind of good stuff? Well, it is Got to Be NC time. Here's Josh Ellis.
21: Nothing says Got to Be NC Festival quite like a line of tractors rolling down Hillsborough Street. And one man usually right out front behind the wheel, Commissioner of Agriculture Steve Troxler, who joins us now. Commissioner, folks are already asking the big question, will you be leading the parade of tractors once again this year?
22: We certainly do. The Got to Be NC Festival is May 15th through 17th at the fairgrounds, and some people call it a mini state fair, but there are differences, and one difference is free admission. You pay as you go for food and rides. We do have several hundred tractors and pieces of antique equipment that will be there, and I leave that parade every day, and it starts at 1 o'clock. And this year is very special. I sold a very unique tractor to a friend of mine after I had used it for 30 years on the farm, and he's completely restored it, and it looks wonderful. So I'll be riding what used to be one of my tractors in the parade, and I look forward to that.
0: Commissioner, where can folks find out more information about the festival?
22: They can go to our website at ncagr.gov and click on the fairgrounds, and you will find the festival there.
0: Commissioner, is there anything else I missed or anything you wanted to bring up?
22: Well, you know, this celebration that we're putting on called the Got to Be NC Festival is a celebration of our ag in North Carolina. So I hope people will go into the Agri-Supply building, the event center, and look at all the products and taste the products and buy the products that we have in North Carolina. The whole building will be full of food, wine, and spirits, and we hope people will just be proud that we have this type of ag economy in North Carolina that keeps us fed every day.
0: Commissioner, thank you so much for your time, and we look forward to catching up again with you in the near future.
22: All right. Thank you so much, Josh.
23: And that is

0: Investors reacted to a rally in oil prices and treasury yields, with higher energy prices and interest rates heaping more inflationary pressure on the U.S. economy. The Dow plunged 537 points to 49,526. The NASDAQ took a 410-point dive to 26,225. And the S&P finished lower by 92 points to 7,408. Oil rose more than 4%, settling over $105. Jason Brooks, CBS News.
1: This is CBS Eye on Veterans. Navy veteran, social influencer, and author Jenna Carlton spends a lot of time posing questions to her fellow vets in the popular group, the Millennial Veterans. Though some experts say to always keep looking forward, she explains how analyzing your past, rather than dwelling on it, is often equally helpful.
2: I think we absolutely need to look in the rearview mirror. Not while you're driving, but when you're parked and you can sit.
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4: Retail sales rose 0.5% in April over March, showing a pullback after a revised 1.6% bump last month. The high cost of gasoline tied to the war with Iran helped drive the increase. Yesterday, the average price for a gallon of regular unleaded hit $4.53, according to AAA. And Spam is stepping onto a bun. The canned meat brand says its new Spam Dog will make its big nationwide debut at the National Restaurant Association show in Chicago this weekend. That's your CBS News Money Watch report. 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
7: And now everyone in the studio is breaking out into a chorus of spam, spam, spam, spam. Anyway, we thank you for being with us. This is the WPTF Afternoon News. Bruce Farrell trying to make way for the weekend, and that won't be too far around. Gail Hurd will be with you with the WPTF Evening News starting at 5. WPTF News Time, 4:48. Let's head off to the Johnson Hyundai Traffic Center and Kyle Nashon.
8: Looking at this accident over on 440 eastbound. This is on the exit lane as you're approaching Capitol Boulevard. Right now we're seeing slowdowns of at least 15 minutes. That delay is starting all the way back at Wade Avenue. Also seeing some slowdowns on 540 eastbound. Delays of at least 5 to 7 minutes. This is starting at Leesville Road and 40 eastbound. Stop and go conditions all across the Beltline from Highway 54 in Durham. You're not back up above 40 miles an hour until you reach North Harrison Avenue. A US 1 South got some slowdowns of at least 10 minutes from Walnut Street as you're approaching 1010 Road. 885, it's that time of the afternoon, barely getting above 15 miles an hour in both directions, adding at least 6 to 8 minutes to your commute. And delays headed towards Orange County, 40 West, a 15-minute ride. That's starting at Fayetteville Road all the way towards Old Highway 86 and 85 Southbound, slowdowns of at least 10 minutes coming off the Durham Freeway as you're approaching the 85-40 split. Over in eastern Wake County, some slowdowns on 64 East, an extra 5 minutes as you're approaching Lizard Lake Road. And 40 eastbound in Johnston County, a 20-minute delay from Veterans Parkway as you're approaching Highway 210. That's the latest from the Johnson Hyundai Traffic Center.
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2: The warming trend continues in the WPTF forecast. After an overnight low of 55, it'll be 86 and sunny on Saturday, 92 and sunny on Sunday, Monday 94 and sunny, and 92 and sunny on Tuesday. Right now in Durham, it's 77, 75 in Cary, and 76 in Morrisville, out by the airport. 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
3: NCN Sports, I'm Kyle Nash. I'm the Carolina Panthers. Now know when and where they'll play during the upcoming 2026 season. For the first time since 2022, Carolina opens the year at Bank of America Stadium against the Chicago Bears. The Panthers are also scheduled for three primetime games, including their first appearance on Sunday Night Football in a decade when they host Detroit in Week 4. The PGA Championship continues in Newtown Square, Pennsylvania, with former Duke standout Alex Smalley staying near the top of the leaderboard. The 29-year-old enters the weekend in the top 10 at 4 under par. Aldris Podgaetier leads the field at 5-under, while defending champion Scottie Scheffler sits tied for 7th at 2-under. The NBA Conference Finals could be set tonight with a pair of Game 6 matchups. In the East, Cleveland looks to eliminate top-seeded Detroit, while Victor Wembanyama and San Antonio tried to reach their first Western Conference Finals since 2017 against Minnesota. The NHL has released two possible schedules for the Carolina Hurricanes in the Eastern Conference Final. If Montreal wins its series Saturday, Carolina would open Tuesday night at Lenoir Center. If that series goes seven games, the conference final would begin next Thursday. The ACC announced that the league will air 14 football games on Fridays this upcoming season. Duke and NC State will play two Friday games. At the NCAA Softball Regionals, 12-seeded Duke opened play with a 10-1 victory over Howard. Gabriela Shadek and Tyrena Jones each hit two home runs. The Blue Devils will face either Marshall or Arizona on Saturday. Meanwhile, Clemson takes on UNC Greensboro this afternoon in the Athens Regional in Athens, Georgia. In Major League Baseball today, Baltimore opens a three-game series against Washington. The Subway Series returns with the Mets hosting the Yankees, and Boston visits Atlanta. Morning line favorite Iron Honor drew the number 9 post position for this Saturday's Preakness Stakes Golden Tempo. The winner of the Kentucky Derby 2 weeks ago is not in the field. In college baseball earlier today, North Carolina A&T scored 4 runs in the top of the 9th inning to upset Monmouth 10-9. 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
2: WPTF News Time, 4:54. In 4 minutes, we update traffic, but now we need to turn the pages of North Carolina history.
4: May 22nd, 1898, the 1st North Carolina Regiment was dispatched to Camp Cuba Libre in Jacksonville, Florida, for service in the Spanish-American War. The regiment was raised earlier that month, and the troops trained at Camp Bryan Grimes in Raleigh. The camp was established near the state fairgrounds after the Raleigh Chamber of Commerce donated land for it along Hillsborough Street, then on the western outskirts of the city. The camp consisted of nearly 300 tents laid out in rows. Eventually, as the camp took in more volunteers, Camp Dan Russell was established on the fairgrounds to accommodate the 2nd Regiment. After arriving in Florida, the troops stayed there throughout the war, which ended in August 1898, and were subjected to poor conditions, mass desertions, and a lack of supplies. The only service abroad the unit would see was 4 months of guard duty in Cuba between December 1898 and March 1899. North Carolina's other two regiments during the war were plagued by outbreaks of disease and dismal conditions. They were stationed in several locations around the southern U.S., but did not go to Cuba.
2: As we salute America 250, this day in North Carolina history, presented in cooperation with the North Carolina Department of Natural and Cultural Resources. 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I'm Bruce Farrell. On the WPTF Afternoon News, where it's 4:55, and Gail Hurd steps in with a look at the world of entertainment here on WPTF.
5: Can you slip away? Clarence Carter, the blues and soul singer-songwriter known for hits like Patches and Strokin', has died at the age of 90. His biggest hit, Patches, came in 1970. Carter was also known for raunchy songs like Slip Away and Backdoor Santa. Well, Taylor Swift, Beyonce, Chaka Khan, and the Go-Go's are joining America's audio canon. The National Recording Registry of the Library of Congress on Thursday announced the induction of Swift's 2014 album, 1989, Beyonce's 2008 anthem, Single Ladies, Khan's hit I Feel For You, and the Go-Go's debut album, Beauty and the Beat. 25 recordings were announced, including Ray Charles's album, Modern Sounds in Country and Western Music. Tonight through Saturday, Tisha Campbell of Martin and My Wife and Kids fame gets real and real funny in her Damn Gina comedy tour at Goodnight's Comedy Club in Raleigh. 'Cause all of me loves. On Saturday, spend an evening of songs and stories with John Legend, the EGOT-winning multi-platinum artist and producer, Saturday night at Greensboro's Tanger Center. The NC Symphony presents Icon, Motown and Beyond, music from Michael Jackson, Prince, Whitney Houston, Diana Ross, Stevie Wonder, and more at Raleigh's May Mandy Hall. The Dorm Ballet takes the Magic Carpet and Aladdin at the Carolina Theater. Rising stand-up comedian John Crist is live at the DPAC. And Sunday, DPAC Rising Star Awards presents the area's best and brightest high school musical theater students in competition. I'm Gail Hurd, and that's entertainment.
2: 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Plenty to do on this weekend. 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
2: 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An update on traffic from the Johnson Hyundai Traffic Center and Kyle Nasheim.
3: Looking at a couple incidents over on 440 eastbound. The first one, this is the exit lane to Capitol Boulevard blocked because of an accident. And in the backup that was all the way towards Wade Avenue, a crash 440 eastbound near the Six Forks Road exit. Right lane is blocked. And we're seeing delays starting all the way back at Lake Boone Trail at least an extra 15 minutes. Also seeing some slowdowns over on 540 eastbound. Delays of about 5 minutes starting at Glenwood Avenue. 40 eastbound slowdowns coming from Durham. We're looking at a 5 minute delay from 54 as you're approaching South Miami Boulevard and around the airport exits. It's an extra 7 minutes approaching North Harrison Avenue. 885, it's that time of the afternoon, barely getting above 20 miles an hour in both directions. 40 westbound got some slowdowns of at least 20 minutes. This is starting all the way back at Fayetteville Street. You're not back up to the posted speed limit until you pass the New Hope Church Road exit. Also seeing some slowdowns on 85 South. This is leaving the Bull City. A 7 minute delay as you're approaching US 70. Delays over in Cary, US 1 South, an extra 5 minutes starting at Walnut Street as you're approaching the 1010 Road exit. And over in Johnston County, slowdowns of at least 15 minutes starting at Veterans Parkway. That's the latest from the Johnson Hyundai Traffic Center.
2: Mostly clear, overnight low 55, sunshine with highs hovering around 90 Saturday through Tuesday. Right now in Raleigh, it is 76. I am Bruce Farrell, hoping for you a great rest of the evening and a fantastic weekend. The news is next, WPTF News Time, 5 o'clock.
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13: I'm Jennifer Kuiper. A terror plot targeting Jewish institutions in New York, California, and Arizona has been foiled. The Justice Department says an Iraqi national has been arrested and charged with providing material support to Iran-backed terror groups and plotting to carry out attacks in the U.S., according to CBS's Anna Schechter.
14: This was the Joint Terrorism Task Force working with their partners, including an MI5, MI6, and they were able to infiltrate this individual's communications, electronic communications. So that's Telegram, that's messages on Snapchat, and even phone calls, and they were able to pinpoint and bring this indictment with an incredible amount of detail.
13: A law enforcement source familiar with the investigation says the suspect is believed to be affiliated with the same Iran-backed militia group that kidnapped American journalist Shelley Kittleson in Baghdad on March 31st. She was eventually released. The State Department says that Israel and Lebanon have agreed to a 45-day extension of their ceasefire. An explosion and fire at a lumber mill in Searsmont, Maine, some 90 miles from Portland, has injured at least 11 people. Catherine Robbins Halstead is one of the owners of Robbins Lumber.
15: All employees, the most important thing I'm so thankful for, are accounted for. Buildings can be replaced, employees cannot.
13: Authorities say they are investigating the cause of the blast. President Trump touted fantastic trade deals after a two-day summit with Chinese President Xi Jinping, and now he's on his way back to the U.S. CBS's Weijia Zhang also reports.
16: When it comes to Taiwan, which was the real sticking point for Xi, Trump said Xi asked him directly if he would defend Taiwan, and Trump said he told Xi he wouldn't talk about it. Trump says they agreed Iran should not have nuclear weapons and that the Strait of Hormuz must be open. But China did not say whether they would directly get involved in ending that war, although Trump said they would help.
13: A tenured Tennessee congressman ends his bid for re-election after the state carves up his congressional district.
17: The most difficult moment I've had as an elected official.
18: But longtime Tennessee congressman Steve Cohen says he's ending his re-election bid after Republican state lawmakers redrew Tennessee's congressional map, dismantling his district that was built around largely black and Democratic-leaning Memphis. Cohen, who's Jewish and white, says he'll re-enter the race if his court challenge restores the old boundaries. The NAACP is also suing over the redistricting. Heather Bosch, CBS News.
13: Africa's top health agency declares an Ebola outbreak in the Democratic Republic of Congo, reporting nearly 250 suspected cases and 65 deaths. This is CBS News.
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13: The Rolling Stones song is new, but the images are a throwback.
25: 82-year-olds Mick Jagger and Keith Richards and 78-year-old Ronnie Wood all look like they did back in the 1970s in the new music video for their brand new song, In the Stars. What gives? Artificial intelligence. They used it to time travel back to the band's heyday for their new single from their upcoming album, Foreign Tongues. The video credits actors who serve as body doubles for the group. Deborah Rodriguez, CBS News.
13: The U.S. stock market fell from its records and joined a worldwide drop for stocks after higher oil prices sent a shiver through the bond market. The S&P 500 fell 1.2% from its all-time high. The Dow dropped 1.1%, and the Nasdaq Composite sank 1.5% from its own record. Tech stocks led the market lower. Jennifer Kuiper, CBS News.
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0: 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We're at 5:05, 76 degrees of fair skies, or overnight low about 52. I'm here in the WPTF News studio with producer Colin Scott and traffic reporter Kyle Nasheim.
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0: Well, the Wake County Middle School was placed on lockdown today after Garner police officers said they received a threat against the school. Several officers patrolling the school grounds with long-range weapons and tactical gear were reported at North Garner Middle School. The Wake County Public School System said the school's resource officer reported a threat made against the school. The district said no students were hurt and the school went into a code red lockdown. The district said there is no indication of an imminent threat and police and Wake County deputies are investigating the situation. Now, as of 4:16 p.m., the school was under a code yellow lockdown, and the district said officers will escort students to their buses. Now, a Broughton Magnet High School teacher is facing additional charges for accusations he sexually assaulted children. 57-year-old Steve Coles of Dunn is now facing 19 total charges over a 10-year span after six more charges were filed today. Coles is due in court Monday for six charges of statutory sex offense of a child by an adult. An arrest warrant indicates the alleged offenses happened between 2005 and 2014. Wake County Sheriff's deputies arrested Coles Wednesday after they received reports on May 2nd of an alleged 2005 sexual assault in Wake County. Now, authorities said there are three victims who were children. At the time of his arrest, Coles was a member of Scouting America, of which he is now banned. And the investigation continues as an SUV struck the front of a grocery store in Clayton. The cause of the wreck is not known. The incident happened around noon today at the Lowe's food store on Highway 70. It's not known if there are any injuries. And the former FBI director has hired a local lawyer to defend him against a federal indictment accusing him of threatening the president. Shadate Hargett Hill has more.
1: James Comey has hired Raleigh lawyer Joseph Zestotarski Jr. as one of his attorneys in a notice filed in federal court Thursday for the Eastern District of North Carolina. His firm's website states his clients have included Ruffin Poole, once a top aide to former Governor Mike Easley, and ex-Wake County Register of Deeds Lara Reddick. I'm Shadate Hargett Hill.
0: Well, there are several ongoing construction projects at the Raleigh-Durham International Airport, including a new primary runway. To meet FAA safety regulations, Lumley Road, which is located just north of the primary runway, will have to be relocated further away. RDU Travelers tell CBS 17.
4: When I was young, it was just that one Terminal 1, and, you know, it was very, very small.
5: As far as just convenience of travel, yeah, it'd be great to see that.
0: RDU expects the new runway to be complete by 2029. WPTF News time, we're at 5:08. Time for a look at the roads from the John Sunday Traffic Center. Here's Kyle Nash. I'm Kyle talking about RDU. Anything going on 40 in that area?
3: Well, we're seeing delays on 40 eastbound around the airport exits, at least a 7-minute ride from 540 as you're approaching North Harrison Avenue. Right now, our major concern is 440 eastbound. We have two incidents to talk about. The first one is on the exit lane from 440 east onto Capitol Boulevard that has the right lane blocked as well, causing a 25-minute delay starting all the way back at Lake Boone Trail. And in that delay, there was another incident that's been moved over to the shoulder, an accident at the Six Forks Road exit. So all in all, a 20 to 25-minute delay going all across the parkway beltline as you're approaching Capitol Boulevard. Also, 885, it's that time of the afternoon, barely getting above 20 miles an hour in both directions. And if you're headed towards Orange County, it's going to be a few extra minutes. Right now, we're looking at a 20-minute delay on 40 westbound starting at Highway 54. You're not back up to the posted speed limit until you reach New Hope Church Road. 85 south, we're looking at a 7-minute delay coming off the Durham Freeway as you're approaching US 70. 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That's the latest from the Johnson Hyundai Traffic Center.
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2: The warming trend continues in the WPTF forecast. After an overnight low of 55, it'll be 86 and sunny on Saturday, 92 and sunny on Sunday, Monday 94 and sunny, and 92 and sunny on Tuesday.
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0: With the North Carolina Senate and House reaching a framework deal on the state budget, Dr. Eric Houck from the UNC School of Education talked with Tony Rigsby about what this means for education in the state.
21: North Carolina's budget, or lack thereof, has been much in the news for the last year or so. Now, there is not a budget in place, but a framework for perhaps a budget deal that House and Senate have agreed upon, and educational funding is a large portion of that. We're joined now by Dr. Eric Houck, associate professor in the UNC Chapel Hill School of Education and an expert on school funding. Dr. Houck, thank you so much for joining us.
26: Hey, Tony. Glad to be here. Thanks for having me.
21: Well, it's great to have you here to help explain some of this to us. The framework that's being discussed now between the House and the Senate does include an 8% pay increase for teachers?
26: Yes, that's correct. It's an on average 8% pay raise for teachers. Different teachers with different years of experience have seen different percentage increases.
21: Now, would the highest percentages go to the more veteran teachers or to the new teachers?
26: It's actually the opposite with this proposal. So more experienced teachers are probably seeing raises around the 5% range, where newer teachers in the 0 to 5 years are seeing raises of up to 17%.
21: Now, is that because they're attempting to lure more people into the teaching field?
26: There's a lot of reasons for that. Research indicates that teachers tend to churn through the profession in the first 5 years, and they also become they reach their highest degree of effectiveness within the first 5 years. So I think this is an attempt to acknowledge the teacher labor market for what it is and try to incentivize and retain early career teachers, help them get through those bumpy first couple of years, and then hopefully they'll stay and be, you know, effective teachers long term in districts across the state.
21: Are there one-time bonuses included in this?
26: I'm trying to remember. There are some bonuses for other state employees, and I think they were talking about acknowledging some bonuses here or there. I was mainly focused on the implications of the salary increases. The bonuses come and go, you know what I mean?
21: Exactly. And Dr. Houck, people may not understand how public schools are funded in North Carolina, what the state does and what the counties do.
26: Sure. So So in North Carolina, and I'm just going to use rough numbers, about 60% of all revenue to operate any given school system is coming from the state of North Carolina, and that's where these salary percent increases would occur. About 30% of operations of any given school district come from local revenue. That's the property taxes that we all pay. One of the interesting pieces of this, Tony, is that a lot of districts offer salary supplements, additional salary dollars, if you work in that district. And those are sometimes percentages that are pegged to the state salary numbers. So if this budget passes, you would imagine that districts would have a little bit of a challenge to meet their obligations for local salary supplements, given that the state numbers these supplements are based on will be increasing.
21: Is there a standard for those supplements, or does it vary a lot from county to county?
26: It really varies on how wealthy the county is in terms of its property. So you can imagine the Triangle. These are pretty wealthy communities. They can raise taxes, property taxes, a little bit and raise a lot of money. It's also a function of the effort. Do the voters have an appetite for increased property taxes to fund, not just schools, but other municipal services as well? So it's kind of a factor, kind of a combination of those two factors.
21: I know yesterday there were a group of Durham Public School employees, a lot of them non-teacher, the classified employees, who were lobbying before the county commissioners for increasing pay for those employees as well.
26: Sure. Classified or certified staff is a real issue for a lot of school districts. These are folks that have jobs that, do have an analog in the private sector. So keeping competitive salaries for them is really important. I think Durham has been trying to do some of that work and had a little bit of a bump on the road a couple of years ago getting their numbers straight.
21: I know that our North Carolina public school funding as a whole has been near the bottom in the last few years.
26: That's true. So what the budget folks in the legislature said is that this will make us more competitive in terms of teacher salary nationally and, more importantly, with our regional peers. And that is important. I think one of the statistics that's important is that North Carolina is last in the percent of gross domestic product from the state that is spent on public education, and this type of investment would move that number up a little bit, for sure.
21: Another thing that the legislature has done this year, or in their process of doing, is a constitutional amendment that would be voted on that would cap those property tax increases at the county level. And since property taxes give counties most of their money, will this add additional constraints for what the counties can do with supplements?
26: It would. There's a lot of competition for tax dollars, right? So local municipalities are funding, law enforcement, schools, public safety. I said that already. Different transportation functions, bus systems in some cases. So, I think that's a political debate that people can have. But I think, if it's the will of the people to tax themselves more, they should be able to do that.
21: Exactly. Dr. Houck, thank you so much for taking time this morning to talk about what may or may not happen at the General Assembly with the framework of this budget. Thank you so much, sir.
26: Tony, it was a pleasure. I work for y'all as a state employee, so I appreciate the opportunity to come talk.
21: Well, we hope to have you on again sometime soon.
26: I'd love that. Thank you.
0: And our thanks to Tony for that and to Dr. Eric Houck. Coming up next on WPTF's Evening News, the latest economic headlines. But first, it's 5:18. Time for another look at traffic from the Johnson & Dick Traffic Center. Here's Kyle Nasheim.
6: Still looking at some slowdowns over on 440 eastbound. This is due to a couple accidents. The first one is approaching the Capitol Boulevard exit. The right lane and the exit lane is blocked at the Capitol Boulevard exit, causing delays of at least 20 minutes starting off. All the way back at Glenwood Avenue, an accident in the delay at the Six Forks Road exit right now moved over to the shoulder. That's just adding more onlooking distractions. 40 eastbound from Wade Avenue all the way towards Gorman Street added about 5 minutes to your commute. 885, we're looking at delays in both directions, barely getting above 20 miles an hour. Got some slowdowns heading towards Orange County. 40 west, that's a 15-minute delay starting at 15501. 85 south, a 17-minute ride. Coming coming off the Durham Freeway, you're not back up to the posted speed limit until you reach the 85-40 merge. And also in Johnston County, 40 East, a 10-minute delay starting at Veterans Parkway. That's the latest from the Johnson Hyundai Traffic Center.
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0: Well, even after recent rain, much of North Carolina remains locked in severe or extreme drought conditions as state regulators grapple with growing battles over who gets access to water during a period of rapid growth and mounting strain on river basins. But state assistant climatologist Corey Davis tells SFNToday.com.
18: This was a two-day fairly soaking rain event, and that's different from what we'd seen back in the beginning of the month, where these were just a few hours of heavy rain in some spots. So, again, that is one nice thing that we've seen over that last week.
0: The latest U.S. drought monitor map released Thursday showed large portions of central and western North Carolina in extreme drought, while much of the eastern half of the state remained in severe drought. And as the Charlotte region continues to grow, so does the demand for water there. But starting today, customers will face new mandatory restrictions after months of dry conditions. Charlotte Water is asking residents to cut back on non-essential water use to help protect the region's supply. Charlotte Water Public Affairs Manager Jennifer Frost tells Fox 46.
19: What we hope is that people will change their behavior and conserve so that we don't have to do much reporting of violations.
0: Under the restrictions, water schedules are based on address numbers, and homes with odd-numbered addresses can water lawns on Tuesdays and Saturdays, while even-numbered addresses are limited to Wednesdays and Sundays. WPTF News Time, 523.
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28: Retail sales rose 0.5% in April over March, showing a pullback after a revised 1.6% bump last month. The high cost of gasoline tied to the war with Iran helped drive the increase. Yesterday, the average price for a gallon of regular unleaded hit $4.53, according to AAA. And Spam is stepping onto a bun. The canned meat brand says its new Spam Dog will make its big nationwide debut at the National Restaurant Association show in Chicago this weekend. That's your CBS News Money Watch report. 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
0: WPTF News Time, 5:24. Now, more from the world of business and the economy. AI-related stocks led today's market retreat. CBS's Jason Brooks has details.
1: Sharp selling hit semiconductor stocks, which have been on a tear over the past month, with investors engaging in profit-taking. In addition to the tech sell-off, investors reacted to a rally in oil prices and treasury yields, with higher energy prices and interest rates keeping more inflationary pressure on the U.S. economy. The Dow plunged 537 points to 49,526. The NASDAQ took a 410-point dive to 26,225. And the S&P finished lower by 92 points to 7,408. Oil rose more than 4%, settling over $105. Jason Brooks, CBS News.
0: The U.S. Supreme Court has issued a decision concerning the trucking industry. Here's more from Lori Levison of Loyola Law School.
3: These large trucking companies cannot escape liability simply by reinventing themselves, be chameleon companies owned by people overseas when they really do have a very dangerous safety record.
0: And if you're shopping for a new car, the latest crash test results show some models offer more protection than others. CBS News' Evan Moon reports on some of the safest vehicles this spring and how the newest technology is being put to the test.
4: Due in part to tests like these, where at 40-plus miles per hour, the Insurance Institute for Highway Safety puts the new technology and materials in dozens of cars under real-world pressure. The top performers this spring, the Toyota Prius and Hyundai's Palisade, followed by Audi and BMW models, proving bigger doesn't always mean safer.
5: Hyundai made some changes to the rear belt to prevent submarining, and it earned them our top award in this latest round.
0: That's David Ayler, the Vice President of Active Safety of the Insurance Institute for Highway Safety. And the nation's busiest commuter railroad could grind to a halt tonight.
8: Five unions representing half of the Long Island Railroad's workforce are set to go on strike a minute after midnight, barring a last-minute deal. The two sides have agreed on 9.5% pay raises over 3 years, but they're stuck on a fourth year. Union leader Kevin Sexton.
13: At this point, the parties are very far apart.
8: Russ Goldstein is one of the LIRR's 300,000 daily commuters.
22: It's going to cause mass hysteria. I mean, everyone's going to be rushing around. It's going to be terrible.
8: The two sides are holding more talks today. Michael Wallace, CBS News, New York.
23: Banking on the future. This is Soundbites, and I'm Alan Davidson. Technology's changing the way banking works and how people think of it. And so banks are having to change with it. Harold Elvett of SC Ventures, part of international banking giant Standard Chartered, knows from personal experience.
24: The utility and the economic value of a bank is still extremely relevant, but the experience of stepping into a bank is completely irrelevant to the young generations. Everything is digital. They almost don't need to go to a physical branch anymore. My kids have never stepped, or they stepped once, into a physical branch, and that has completely changed. So I don't think the experience is going to be completely removed. I think it's going to be completely digitized.
23: And the evolution is far from over, as banking and tech change and adapt to the future. With Soundbites, I'm Alan Davidson for CBS News.
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0: 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Time for another look at the roads. We've got Kyle Nashheim in the Johnson & Dick Traffic Center. Kyle?
2: Still looking at this couple accidents on 440 eastbound. Delays are starting at Lake Boone Trail. It's a 25-minute delay as you're approaching Capitol Boulevard. The first one is at that Capitol Boulevard exit. The exit lane and that right lane of through traffic is blocked. And we're also seeing an accident a little further back at on the shoulder at the Six Forks Road exit right now. So, like I said, a 25-minute delay. Make sure you give them first responders enough room to operate. 40 eastbound slowdowns all across the belt from Durham starting at 751. Barely getting above 50 miles an hour until you reach Gorman Street. US 1 North, you're looking at a 5-minute delay as you're approaching I-40. And also seeing some slowdowns over in Eastern Wake County. A 5-minute delay on 64 East approaching Lizard Road. That's the latest from the Johnson Hyundai Traffic Center.
0: Thanks a lot, Kyle. WPTF forecast, our overnight low 52 with mostly clear skies. A high tomorrow up to 86 with sunny skies and a low of 63 and partly cloudy. Right now it's 76 and fair. And now the news of North Carolina and the world is next from NCN News. 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
6: NCN News, I'm Alyssa Vale. CBS's Jake Rosen says that an Iraqi national has been charged in New York with coordinating at least 20 terror attacks aimed at stopping the war in Iran.
7: Allegedly on April 3rd, we should point out, he was introduced over the phone to an FBI source who was working undercover, and Al-Saadi texted the agent a photograph and a precise map of this prominent synagogue in New York. There were also two other maps of Jewish institutions that were shared, and they agreed on a price with an initial payment of $3,000 cash to start to work through the logistics of planning out this attack.
6: President Donald Trump says he's not yet made a decision on whether a major sale of U.S. arms to Taiwan can move forward following his three-day visit to China. The president spoke to reporters Friday as he flew back on Air Force One. Trump's Republican administration has authorized the sale, but it has yet to proceed. Some Republicans in Congress expressed displeasure at the president's comments on weapons to Taiwan. Jerome H. Powell steps down today as chair of the Federal Reserve after running the world's most powerful central bank through a pandemic and the worst inflation in 40 years. North Carolina State University economics professor emeritus Mike Walden tells NCN News.
9: 15 people are on that the board of governors. They're the real power. And the chair has one vote, just like everyone else. So ironically, in some sense, Jerome Powell is going to have the same influence, one vote, as he did when he was chair of the Federal Reserve.
6: Kevin Warsh was confirmed Wednesday as the next Federal Reserve chair, taking over the central bank at a time when President Donald Trump is pushing for lower interest rates, even as fresh inflation data complicates the case for cuts. A man was seriously injured in a drive-by shooting on Merrick Street in Durham Friday. Durham police believe someone inside a vehicle shot the man and then drove away from the scene. The man shot was transported to the hospital with serious injuries. No details on the suspect have been released. Durham police said the shooting is under investigation. You're listening to NCN News. A tenured Tennessee congressman has ended his bid for re-election after the state carved up his congressional district.
10: I'm Heather Bosch.
11: This is by far the most difficult moment I've had as an elected official.
10: But longtime Tennessee Congressman Steve Cohen says he's ending his reelection bid after Republican state lawmakers redrew Tennessee's congressional map, dismantling his district that was built around largely Black and Democratic-leaning Memphis. Cohen, who's Jewish and white, says he'll reenter the race if his court challenge restores the old boundaries. The NAACP is also suing over the redistricting. Heather Bosch, CBS News.
6: Law enforcement officials announced new charges against a man accused of shooting into a home, killing a young man and a dog earlier this month. On Thursday, the Forsyth County Sheriff's Office held a press conference where they announced that they charged 19-year-old John Claude Fowler Jr. of Winston-Salem with murder and felony cruelty to animals. Last week, he'd been taken into custody and charged with four counts of discharging a firearm into an occupied dwelling. These new charges are in addition to the previous charges. The Got to Be NC Festival continues through Sunday at the State Fairgrounds. The event celebrates the best of North Carolina agriculture and local products. State Agriculture Commissioner Steve Troxler says a tractor display is a tradition at the festival.
12: We do have several hundred tractors and pieces of antique equipment that will be there. And I leave that parade every day, and it starts at 1 o'clock. And this year is very special.
6: A new exhibit at the Rock and Roll Hall of Fame in Cleveland features the largest public display ever assembled of Paul McCartney's personal artifacts. Paul McCartney and Wings examines the musician's life after the Beatles through instruments, handwritten notes, and photographs by his late wife, Linda McCartney. Most of the artifacts come from McCartney's personal collection. Melissa Vail, NCN News.
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2: NCN Sports, I'm Kyle Nash. I'm the Carolina Panthers. Now know when and where they'll play during the upcoming 2026 season. For the first time since 2022, Carolina opens the year at Bank of America Stadium against the Chicago Bears. The Panthers are also scheduled for three primetime games, including their first appearance on Sunday Night Football in a decade when they host Detroit in Week 4. The PGA Championship continues in Newtown Square, Pennsylvania, with former Duke standout Alex Smalley staying near the top of the leaderboard. The 29-year-old enters the weekend in the top 10 at 4 under par. Aldris Podgaetier leads the field at 5-under, while defending champion Scottie Scheffler sits tied for 7th at 2-under. The NBA Conference Finals could be set tonight with a pair of Game 6 matchups. In the East, Cleveland looks to eliminate top-seeded Detroit, while Victor Wembanyama in San Antonio tries to reach their first Western Conference Finals since 2017 against Minnesota. The NHL has released two possible schedules for the Carolina Hurricanes in the Eastern Conference Final. If Montreal wins its series Saturday, Carolina would open Tuesday night at Lenoir Center. If that series goes seven games, the conference final would begin next Thursday. The ACC announced that the league will air 14 football games on Fridays this upcoming season. Duke and NC State will play two Friday games. At the NCAA Softball Regionals, 12-seeded Duke opened play with a 10-1 victory over Howard. Gabriela Shadek and Tyrena Jones each hit two home runs. The Blue Devils will face either Marshall or Arizona on Saturday. Meanwhile, Clemson takes on UNC Greensboro this afternoon in the Athens Regional in Athens, Georgia. In Major League Baseball today, Baltimore opens a three-game series against Washington. The Subway Series returns with the Mets hosting the Yankees, and Boston visits Atlanta. Morning line favorite Iron Honor drew the number 9 post position for this Saturday's Preakness Stakes Golden Tempo. The winner of the Kentucky Derby 2 weeks ago is not in the field. In college baseball earlier today, North Carolina A&T scored 4 runs in the top of the 9th inning to upset Monmouth 10-9. 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
0: Thanks a lot, Kyle. Well, it's 5:38. That means it's time for traffic, so you're going to have to jump from the sports side to the traffic side. Ladies and gentlemen, from the Johnson Hyundai Traffic Center, here's Kyle Nash. I'm again.
2: All right. Well, we are seeing some slowdowns on 440 eastbound as you're approaching Capitol Boulevard due to an accident that has the exit lane and the right through lane blocked as you're approaching Capitol Boulevard. A 25-minute delay starting at Glenwood Avenue. In that backup, an accident at the 640 Forks Road exit moved over to the shoulder. That's adding a few extra delays, onlooker distractions, as you're trying to get through those delays. Over on 40 eastbound around the airport, exits a five-minute delay from 540 through to Cary exits as you're approaching Lake Wheeler Road, barely getting above 45 miles an hour. So northbound delays of US 1 is an extra 5 minutes starting at Cary Parkway as you're approaching I-40. Over in eastern Wake County, some delays heading towards North Arundel Avenue, an eight-minute delay starting at Business 64. And over in Johnston County, those delays are starting to ease up now, a five-minute ride from Veterans Parkway as you're approaching Highway 210. 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That's the latest from the Johnson Hyundai Traffic Center.
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19: Mostly clear overnight with a low around 55. For your Saturday, sunny with a high near 86. Saturday night, partly cloudy, low around 63. And Sunday, mostly sunny, high near 92.
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0: Wake County Middle School was on lockdown today after Garner police officers said they received a threat against the school. The Wake County Public School System said North Garner Middle School's resource officer reported a threat made against that school, and the district said no students were hurt and the school went into a code red lockdown. Now, the district said there is no indication of an imminent threat, and police and Wake County deputies are investigating, but as of 5 p.m., the school was back on code green, and the district said officers escorted students to their buses. A Broughton Magnet High School teacher is facing additional charges for accusations he sexually assaulted children. 57-year-old Stephen Coles of Dunn is now facing 19 total charges over a 10-year span after six more charges were filed today. Coles is due in court Monday for six charges of statutory sex offense of a child by an adult. An arrest warrant indicates the alleged offenses happened between 2005 and 2014. Wake County Sheriff's deputies arrested Coles on Wednesday after they received reports on May 2nd of an alleged 2005 sexual assault in Wake County. WPTF News Time, 5:44.
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0: Well, taking a look at national news, an Iraqi national has been charged in the United States with conspiring to provide support to terrorists in the U.S. and Europe. Mohammed Baker Saeed Dawood al-Sayed allegedly firebombed a bank in New York Mellon building in Amsterdam himself, but he's also charged with trying to detonate a bomb on a Bank of America building in Paris, plus stabbed two people in London and coordinating attempted attacks on Jewish institutions in the United States. He's also charged with an attack in Canada. Al-Sayedi appeared in a Manhattan court, federal court today, and is being held initially without bond. Anna Schechter is a CBS News senior coordinated producer on crime and safety following the case.
17: And they were able to infiltrate this individual's communications, electronic communications. So that's Telegram, that's messages on Snapchat, and even phone calls, and they were able to pinpoint and bring this indictment with an incredible amount of detail.
0: The motive for the attacks, according to court filings, is the defendant's anger about the U.S. war with Iran. Well, President Trump describes his trip to China as, quote, an amazing time. Here's CBS's Linda Kenyon.
21: The president says he and China's President Xi had wide-ranging discussions.
22: We talked about Taiwan, we talked about Iran a lot.
21: Speaking to reporters on Air Force One while flying back to the U.S., Trump said Xi made his views known on Taiwan.
22: He does not want to see a fight for independence because that would be a very strong confrontation.
21: On Iran, the president said his Chinese counterpart fully agreed.

0: difficulty, as they've articulated in the White House, is that you got to make sure you're negotiating with the right parties, and it's taken Iran some time because the top layers of leadership were taken out to make sure the right people with the right authority are at the table.
1: Well, nominated by President Trump in 2018 and leaving the post later than President Trump urged him to do, Federal Reserve Chair Jerome Powell steps down today. Powell will remain at the Fed as a member of the board, which votes on interest rate decisions. Powell's two terms included dealing with the COVID pandemic, sudden tanking of the U.S. economy, hastily trying to catch up with inflation brought by the end of the pandemic, and his pushback on the president's criticism for not lowering interest rates. A federal investigation into Powell and the cost of renovations at the Federal Reserve office complex was eventually dropped after even Senate Republicans in the Senate denounced it. CBS News business analyst Jill Schlesinger has more on Powell's tenure.
2: The Fed under Powell was very quick to react to the idea that the global economy was frozen, was shut down amid the pandemic, and lowered interest rates. The flip side is, I think, that the Fed under Powell was seen to be too slow in then changing course as inflation started to grip the economy.
1: And CBS's Lana Zack in Omaha, Nebraska, where 16 Americans remain in a special quarantine unit, as the latest on the Hanta virus.
3: The number of people being monitored for Hanta virus here in the U.S. is now up to 41, according to the CDC. That includes 18 passengers from the cruise ship MV Hondius being monitored in Nebraska and Georgia, and 7 who left the ship before the outbreak was declared. On Thursday, we learned of 16 people who may have been exposed during flights with one symptomatic passenger of the Hondius. Their exact travel routes and current locations remain unclear.
1: One of the patients in Omaha, Nebraska, is from North Carolina. WPTF News Time 5:48. Latest in news and entertainment coming up. But first, let's take another look at the roads with Kyle Nashheim. He's in the Johnson Hyundai Traffic Center. Kyle?
4: Got some good news on 440 eastbound. All lanes are now open at the Capitol Boulevard exit. Still looking at about a 15 to 20 minute delay. That delay is starting all the way back at Glenwood Avenue. Over in South Raleigh, 40 eastbound, we're looking at slowdowns of at least 7 minutes from Carytown Boulevard as you're approaching Lake Wheeler Road. Delays over in Durham on 885. We're seeing slowdowns in both directions, barely getting above 30 miles an hour. Southbound giving you the biggest headache right now, barely getting above 15 miles an hour. It's an extra 7 to 8 minutes coming off the Durham Freeway as you're approaching Ellis Road. Some slowdowns on 85 South heading towards Orange County. A 12-minute delay coming off the Durham Freeway as you're approaching Highway 86. Over in Cary, we're looking at no slowdowns on US 1 South from I-40 all the way down towards Sanford, but over on 55 bypass in Holly Springs, slowdown of at least 5 minutes starting at Benigno Parkway. That's the latest from the Johnson Hyundai Traffic Center.
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3: Well, State Transportation Secretary Daniel Johnson visited Jackson County as part of North Carolina Governor Josh Stein's rural listening tour. Johnson said he realizes many areas in the mountains are still recovering from Helene.
4: As we've seen over the last 20 months now, Helene recovery continues. I'm really impressed with how our teams have responded and our contracting teams have responded.
3: He took part in a roundtable discussion at Southwest Community College in Silva. WPTF News Time 5:52. Time for some entertainment news. A judge has declared Harvey Weinstein's retrial a mistrial after the jury deadlocked. The jury was weighing in on whether or not Weinstein raped a woman in a New York hotel in 2013. CBS's Thane Rosenbaum breaks it down.
5: Seems like a surprise in the Me Too era, but it really isn't, which is why we just concluded the third trial on the same facts without a finding of rape. There will always be jurors who feel that if you once had consensual sex, then subsequent sexual acts can't constitute rape, even if unwanted and in only the third degree. That doesn't mean that the deadlocked jurors think Weinstein is a good guy. No one would allow him to date their daughters.
3: A guilty plea in the death of a rapper and producer from Tennessee, AP's Lisa Dwyer reports.
6: 36-year-old Cornelius Smith Jr. pleaded guilty to second-degree murder in the shooting death of Young Dolph during a daytime ambush at a Memphis bakery in 2021. He was sentenced to 20 years in prison as part of a plea deal. Smith and another man, Justin Johnson, were charged with first-degree murder in Young Dolph's shooting death at his favorite cookie shop. Young Dolph, whose legal name is Adolf Thornton Jr., grew up in Memphis, where he was admired for his charitable works. The 36-year-old rapper was in his hometown to hand out Thanksgiving turkeys to families when he was killed. I'm Lisa Dwyer.
3: David Letterman returned to the Ed Sullivan Theater to bid farewell to The Late Show with Stephen Colbert. More from CBS News correspondent Michael Wallace.
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8: The former Late Show host had a message for Colbert a week before the show's final episode next Thursday.
9: You can take a man's show, you can't take a man's voice. So that's the good news of it.
8: The two men then headed to the roof of the Ed Sullivan Theater.
9: This brings true joy to my heart. We are up here for the wanton destruction of CBS property.
8: They then proceeded to throw three studio chairs onto a CBS I logo in the street below.
9: Oh! Oh!
8: Oh my God! Michael Wallace, CBS News, New York.
3: Well, one of the most streamed artists in history is making up for lost time.
10: I'm an only child. No one could have made another. I have to father my mother and treat my son's grandfather like my older brother.
11: Drake has dropped not one, not two, but three new albums. He's posted images of the covers of Habibti, Maid of Honor, and Iceman to Instagram. Among the 43 songs,
10: I don't remember one word in the rest.
11: One released last summer featuring a cameo by comedian Shane Gillis, who plays a police officer going after the rapper's 8-year-old son Adonis after he steals a squad car.
12: So I was in on this. They didn't trick me.
11: It's Drake's first new music since his very public feud with his rival, Kendrick Lamar. Deborah Rodriguez, CBS News.
3: And Deborah tells us the Rolling Stones song is new, but the images are throwback.
11: Two-year-olds Mick Jagger and Keith Richards and 78-year-old Ronnie Wood all look like they did back in the 1970s in the new music video for their brand new song, In the Stars. What gives? Artificial intelligence. They used it to time travel back to the band's heyday for their new single from their upcoming album, Foreign Tongues. The video credits actors who serve as body doubles for the group. Deborah Rodriguez, CBS News.
3: Now, the video features 25-year-old Marty Supreme actress Odessa Azione partying at the digitally doctored party, licking Mick Jagger's face. Okay. Well, the French singer and actor Claudine Lange has died at 84. Here's CBS's Steve Kathan.
13: Nothing to lose.
14: Claudine Lange made big headlines in 1976 when she was charged with the fatal shooting of her boyfriend, Olympic skier Spider Savage. Insisting it was an accident, Lange was found guilty of criminally negligent homicide in a trial in Aspen, Colorado that grabbed global attention. She paid a $250 fine and served 2 years probation and 30 days in jail. It all ended her entertainment career. Lange, who had been previously married to singer Andy Williams years before the shooting, later married her defense attorney. Steve Kathan, CBS News.
3: And the Got to Be NC Festival continues through Sunday at the State Fairgrounds. The event celebrates the best in North Carolina agriculture and local products. State Ag Commissioner Steve Troxler says a tractor display is a tradition at the festival.
15: We do have several hundred tractors and pieces of antique equipment that will be there. And I leave that parade every day, and it starts at 1 o'clock. And this year is very special.
3: And Got to Be NC Festival features a carnival, live music, food vendors, and an exhibition hall showcasing Got to Be NC members' products. And tonight through Sunday, Tisha Campbell of Martin and My Wife and Kids fame gets real and real funny in her Damn Gina comedy tour at Good Nights Comedy Club in Raleigh.
16: 'Cause all of me loves all.
3: And on Saturday, spend an evening of songs and stories of John Legend, the EGOT-winning multi-platinum artist and producer, Saturday night in Greensboro's Tanger Center. And the NC Symphony presents Icon, Motown and Beyond music from Michael Jackson, Prince, Whitney Houston, Diana Ross, Stevie Wonder, and more at Raleigh's Mamandi Hall. And the Dorm Ballet takes a magic carpet in Aladdin at the Carolina Theater. And, of course, the rising stand-up comedian John Crist is live at the DPAC. WPTF News Time. It's 5:58. Time for another look at the roads. We got Kyle Nash. I'm in the Johnson Hyundai Traffic Center. Kyle?
17: Some good news on 440 East. All lanes are now open at Capitol Boulevard. Still looking at a 15-minute delay. That is starting at the Glenwood Avenue exit. Once you pass Capitol Boulevard, you're back up to the posted speed limit. South Raleigh 40 Eastbound, an 8-minute delay from Carytown Boulevard all the way down towards Lake Wheeler Road. We have an accident to report. This is over on 885 North. At the T.W. Alexander Drive exit, left lane is blocked. That is causing a 6 to 8 minute delay coming off of I-40. Once you pass T.W. Alexander, you are back up to the posted speed limit. Over on 40 westbound, heading towards Orange County, looking at a 5 minute delay from 751. As you're approaching Highway 86, 85 south, we're looking at a 12 minute delay from the Durham Freeway as you're approaching Highway 86. And 540 eastbound over in the capital city, an extra 5 minutes as you're approaching Six Forks Road. And no slowdowns over on 64 eastbound headed towards Zeblin, or on 40 east heading in towards Johnston County. That's the latest for the Johnson Hyundai Traffic Center.
3: Thanks a lot, Kyle. WPTF forecast, overnight low 52 and clear right now with 77. CBS News is next. WPTF News Time at the tone, 6 o'clock.
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11: I'm Jennifer Kuiper. An Iraqi national has been charged in New York with coordinating at least 20 terror attacks aimed at stopping the war in Iran. CBS's Jake Rosen with more.
18: Allegedly on April 3rd, we should point out, he was introduced over the phone to an FBI source who was working undercover, and Al-Saadi texted the agent a photograph and a precise map of this prominent synagogue in New York. There were also two other maps of Jewish institutions that were shared, and they agreed on a price with an initial payment of $3,000 cash to start to work through the logistics of planning out this attack.
11: A reported explosion and fire at a lumber mill in Searsmont, Maine prompts a huge emergency response, leaving at least 11 people injured and some fire trucks destroyed by flames.
19: WABI-TV's Brian Sullivan at the scene.
20: We did hear a few explosions while we were here on scene, what I would assume would have been oil tanks, propane tanks, things of that nature, as flames got to them, but that's still just speculation. And we continue to see fire crews coming to and from the scene as they deal with this ongoing situation.
19: Smoke could be seen for miles through the region, about 20 miles south of Bangor. A county clerk convicted over an election conspiracy security breach is getting out of prison. CBS's Heather Bosch says Democratic Colorado Governor Jared Polis is commuting the sentence of former Mesa County Clerk Tina Peters.
21: Peters, who echoed President Trump's baseless claims about widespread fraud in the 2020 election, was sentenced to 9 years for her role in breaching the county's election computer system. Peters' conviction was upheld, but a judge threw out her 9-year sentence, saying it didn't take into account her freedom of speech. She'll be freed June 1st.
19: President Trump touted trade deals with China's president before he headed back to the U.S. after their 2-day summit.
22: A lot of great trade deals, including over 200 planes from Boeing with a promise of 750 planes, which will be by far the largest order ever.
19: Boeing now confirms that China has committed to purchasing the initial 200 aircraft. Negotiations in Washington between Israel and Lebanon are ongoing. CBS's Olivia Gazis explains.
23: The State Department spokesperson said Friday that a third round of ambassador-level talks between Israel and Lebanon this week were highly productive, with both sides agreeing to extend a fragile ceasefire another 45 days. The State Department plans to resume diplomatic talks in early June, while a separate Pentagon-led security track involving military delegations from both countries will begin later this month.
19: Stock markets worldwide dropped from records as worries about oil prices rattled the bond market. This is CBS News.
24: Join Adriana Diaz and Kelly O'Grady for the perfect start to your weekend. 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
25: Carpal tunnel syndrome, heart failure that doesn't improve with common medicines. 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
19: A recall has been issued for kettles that could break apart and cause severe injury. CBS's Jesse Mitchell has details.
26: More than 113,000 Zwilling brand electric kettles have been recalled in North America. According to the Consumer Product Safety Commission, the kettles' handles can loosen or separate, causing them to spill hot contents, posing a burn risk. The company has received more than 160 reports of the handles coming loose, with one report of second-degree burn injuries. The kettles were sold at home goods stores and on Zwilling's website. Consumers should stop using the products and contact the company for a refund.
19: A new exhibit at the Rock and Roll Hall of Fame in Cleveland features the largest public display ever assembled of Paul McCartney's personal artifacts. Paul McCartney and Wings examines the musician's life after the Beatles through instruments, handwritten notes, and photographs by his late wife, Linda McCartney. The exhibit includes donations from the band members and associates. Jennifer Kuiper, CBS News.
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3: 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We are at 6:05, 77 degrees under fair skies, our overnight low, about 52 degrees. I'm here in the WPTF News studio with Colin Scott in operations and traffic reporter Kyle Nasheim.
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3: Well, the Wake County Middle School was on lockdown earlier today. The Wake County Public School System said North Garner Middle School's resource officer reported a threat made against the school. The district said no students were hurt and the school went into a code red lockdown around 4 p.m. The district said that, quote, there is no indication of an imminent threat, and as of 5 p.m., the school was back under code green, and the district said officers escorted students to their buses. A Broughton Magnet High School teacher is facing additional charges for accusations he sexually assaulted children. 57-year-old Stephen Coles of Dunn is now facing 19 total charges over a 10-year span after six more charges were filed today. Coles is due in court Monday for six charges of statutory sex offense of a child by an adult. An arrest warrant indicates the alleged offenses happened between 2005 and 2014. Now, Wake County Sheriff's deputies arrested Coles on Wednesday after they received reports on May 2nd of an alleged 2005 sexual assault in Wake County. And a man was seriously hurt in a shooting in Durham early this afternoon. Durham police responded just before 1 p.m. to the 1000 block of Merrick Street after reports of a shooting. Well, officers arrived and found a man who had been shot. The victim was taken to a hospital with serious injuries. Investigators said preliminary information indicates the shots were fired from a vehicle. That vehicle left the scene and no suspect information has been released. Police said the investigation remains active. And there are several ongoing construction projects at the Raleigh-Durham International Airport, including a new primary runway. To meet safety regulations, Lumley Road, located just north of the primary runway, will have to be relocated further away. RDU traveler Kate Lawrence tells CBS 17 she doesn't want RDU to get too big.
0: Always good to have more destinations, but they go everywhere I need to go right now. And the parking's pretty good. I'm satisfied with it now. I don't want to get too big, to be honest.
3: RDU expects the new runway to be complete by 2029. And a car crashed into a grocery store in Clayton on Friday, prompting an emergency response. The incident happened at the Lowe's food store along U.S. Highway 70, where an SUV crashed into a support pillar. Now, Clayton police said the vehicle struck a building column at Lowe's and also hit another car. The driver of the second vehicle was not injured, but the driver involved in the crash was taken to a hospital. The driver's condition was not immediately known. WPTF News Time coming up on 6:08. Time for a look at traffic once again. We've got Kyle Nash. I'm in the Johnson Hyundai Traffic Center. Now, Kyle, before you had some problems up there on the Beltline, still a problem?
17: We're still looking at some slowdowns. All lanes have reopened on 440 East at Capitol Boulevard, but right now we're still looking at about a 6 to 7 minute delay starting at Glenwood Avenue. 40 eastbound in South Raleigh, slowdowns of at least 8 minutes from Carytown Boulevard as you're approaching Lake Wheeler Road. Have an accident. This is on 885 north into Bull City at the T.W. Alexander Drive exit. Has been moved over to the shoulder. All lanes are now open, but you're still looking at a 10-minute delay. More of an onlooker distraction as you're approaching Ellis Road. Some southbound delays of 885. Right now, going about 30 to 35 miles an hour. It's an extra 5 minutes. Once you pass Ellis Road, back up to the posted speed limit. Over in Durham, 40 eastbound, looking at slowdowns of at least 5 minutes. This is starting at Fayetteville Road as you're approaching Highway 55, 85 south, headed towards Orange County. A 6 minute delay coming off the Durham Freeway. 40 west, a 5 minute delay starting at Highway 86. And also looking at some slowdowns, about a 3 to 4 minute delay on 40 eastbound in Johnston County, starting at Veterans Parkway. 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
8: Mostly clear overnight with a low around 55. For your Saturday, sunny with a high near 86. Saturday night, partly cloudy, low around 63. And Sunday, mostly sunny, high near 92.
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3: 3 years after Alex Murdaugh's double murder trial ended with two life sentences, the South Carolina Supreme Court on Wednesday granted him a new trial in the killings of his wife and son. Murdaugh's defense team argued that a court clerk tampered with the jury in the original murder trial. Tony Rigsby talked with Wall Street Journal reporter and author of The Devil at His Elbow, Alex Murdaugh and the Fall of a Southern Dynasty's Valerie Borreline, about the case.
9: Valerie, were you surprised when the news came out from the South Carolina Supreme Court earlier this week?
10: You know, I think it was a surprise nationally because this story was so huge back in 2023. It wasn't a surprise in South Carolina or for folks who've been following it closely. The Supreme Court kind of signaled their thinking back in February at a hearing that I went to down in Columbia, and they had a lot of frustration about the way the clerk of court interacted with the jury. And it was clear in their questioning of the party. So I was surprised because it was such a big cultural moment that might be unwound. But you could see it coming down the track. Yeah, if you're following the case.
9: It seems that the clerk Becky Hill had made some comments that could be construed as being prejudiced toward the jury.
10: That's exactly it. The clerk of court, Becky Hill, is a native of Walterboro, South Carolina, where the trial took place. She knew a lot of the jurors personally before they went back to the jury box. So it was a very, you know, it's a small town. A lot of people knew a lot of people. And the justices were just very upset that she was overly familiar to the point of saying things about Alex Murdaugh, in particular on the day he testified, such as, don't listen to what he says, watch his body language, things of that nature. And they just found it completely prejudicial and impossible to get over and have a verdict that was trustworthy.
9: Valerie, for those of us here in North Carolina, probably the first time most of us heard about the Murdaugh family was with this trial. But this in South Carolina, that family had huge influence.
10: That's true. And I'm here in Raleigh. I live in Raleigh and I'm from North Carolina, but I had lived in South Carolina as a younger reporter and knew of the family. So the Murdaugh family down in Hampton County, which is kind of that lower southeastern corner of the state, right above the Georgia state line, they had run the prosecutor's office, the district attorney's office, their solicitor's office for the better part of 100 years. At the same time, they ran this massive personal injury law firm in the same region. So they kind of ran the civil courts and the criminal courts. And in a small community, that courthouse crowd and that courthouse power is an awful lot. So they were a very powerful, well-known family, household name down in the Lowcountry, for sure.
9: When this happened, the incident happened several years ago, was this a total shock? Or had there been any scandal involving this family at some points in the past?
10: Yes, and the homicides were June 7th of 2021, and that's when it became such a massive national story. Multiple covers of People magazine, five or six episodes of Dateline, things of that nature. But before the homicide, in 2019, there was a young woman named Mallory Beach who was killed in a fatal boat wreck. And the boat was driven by Paul Murdoch, Alec Murdoch's son, who was 19 at the time and very, very drunk. And so that was sort of the beginning of the end of the family's power, as it became clear that Alec Murdoch, Paul's dad, was trying to create some obfuscation around who was driving the boat that night. There were other young people in the boat. And so the boat wreck back in 2019 was when it became sort of a statewide regional story, but it was the homicides in 2021 that just took on another life of its own.
9: With the homicides of Maggie and Paul, what was the theory that the prosecution put forward as the motive for Alex in this?
10: Well, the prosecution, led by Creighton Waters, who's the assistant attorney general down there, was the theory was that Alec Murdoch was in the midst of a gathering storm of his own making. So Alec had been robbing his personal injury clients for a decade. And we're talking about like $10, $11 million from the poorest, most grievously injured folks in this rural community. And he was hiding it, obviously. And the boat wreck that killed Mallory Beach in 2019, he was being sued civilly by her family. And all of his financial information, his records, his bank accounts were being subpoenaed by the family lawyer. And so he had a hearing coming up. The homicides were June 7th, 2021. He had a hearing coming up where he would have to turn over his financials on June 10th, 3 days later. And that same afternoon of June 7th, he'd been confronted by the CFO, effectively, of his law firm about massive discrepancies to the tune of, you know, hundreds of thousands of dollars in the book. So he felt this kind of gathering pressure to create a diversion, frankly, and make the problem go away. That was the prosecution's theory of the case. And the jury accepted that motive.
9: Now, as to the retrial, do you think that it will still be in the same place, or will there be a change of venue to a different county?
10: That's a key question. Where will it be? When will it take place? And who will be the judge? And so where will it be? You know, Colleton County is a small county, 20,000 people. It is right next to Hampton. The property where Maggie and Paul were killed kind of straddled the two counties. So it's not clear whether it will be held in that same area. The law requires that the state try to, and the parties try to seat a jury before they can say they can't seat a fair jury. So we'd have to, there's an argument that you'd have to go through that exercise regardless. But the defense has told me, Dick Harpootlian, the lead lawyer, has said he would like a change of venue as far as possible away from this corner of Maine and Maine where this all happened.
3: And you can listen to that interview in its entirety. Our thanks to Valerie Borline and, of course, Tony Rigsby. WPTF News Time, 6:18. Time for another look at traffic from the Johnson & Day Traffic Center. Here is Kyle Nasheim.
17: Still looking at some slowdowns due to an accident on this, now in the median of 885 northbound. Slowdown starting at the coming off of I-40. It's an extra 5 minutes. Once you pass Ellis Road, you're back up to the posted speed limit. 540 and 440 going at the speed limit. A little slowdown on 40 eastbound. This is in South Raleigh. Looking at a 5 minute delay from Carytown Boulevard as you're approaching Lake Wheeler Road. Also seeing a little bit of slowdown on 40 westbound heading towards Orange County. We're looking at an extra 3 to 4 minutes from Highway 54 as you're approaching 15501. No slowdowns in Cary on US 1 South, but on 55 bypass, this is westbound, started at South Main Street. It's an extra 5 minutes as you're approaching Holly Springs Road. That's the latest from the Johnson Hyundai Traffic Center.
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2: 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Now, here's what's trending.
3: As the Charlotte region continues to grow, so does the demand for water. But starting today, customers will face a new mandatory restriction after months of dry conditions. Charlotte Water is asking residents to cut back on non-essential water use to help protect the region's supply. Charlotte Water Public Affairs Manager Jennifer Frost tells Fox 46.
4: We know that if everyone could conserve, it will make a difference, and we will be able to get through this drought much easier.
3: And under the restrictions, watering schedules are based on address numbers. Homes with odd-numbered addresses can water lawns on Tuesdays and Saturdays, while even-numbered addresses are limited to Wednesdays and Sundays. Residents can also top off swimming pools on Thursdays and Sundays, but only during hours between 6 p.m. and 6 a.m. And in other statewide news, it seems that State Transportation Secretary Daniel Johnson visited Jackson County as part of North Carolina Governor Josh Stein's rural listening tour. Johnson said he realizes many areas in the mountains are still recovering from Helene.
5: As we've seen over the last 20 months now, Helene recovery continues. I'm really impressed with how our teams have responded and our contracting teams have responded.
3: He took a part in a roundtable discussion at Southwest Community College in Silva. And North Carolina law enforcement leaders are backing proposed double-digit raises in the state budget framework, saying higher pay is urgently needed as agencies across the state struggle with recruitment and retention. Senate President Pro Tem Phil Berger said this when announcing the budget details.
6: It's apt that this week is National Police Week because we're able to deliver for the men and women who put their lives on the line to protect us every day.
3: Under the proposal announced by Republican leaders on Tuesday, sworn law enforcement officers would receive average raises ranging from 10% to 20%, depending on the agency, while most other state employees would receive a 3% raise.
2: CBS Money Watch.
7: Retail sales rose 0.5% in April over March, showing a pullback after a revised 1.6% bump last month. The high cost of gasoline tied to the war with Iran helped drive the increase. Yesterday, the average price for a gallon of regular unleaded hit $4.53, according to AAA. And Spam is stepping onto a bun. The canned meat brand says its new Spam Dog will make its big nationwide debut at the National Restaurant Association show in Chicago this weekend. That's your CBS News Money Watch report. For more, log on to CBSMoneyWatch.com. 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
3: WPTF News Time, 6:24 now, more from the world of business and the economy. Investors are retreating from the latest round of record highs in the stock market. CBS News business reporter Jason Brooks has that.
10: Stocks sold off a day after the Dow topped 50,000 for the first time since early February. Profit takers are targeting a number of red-hot AI-related stocks that have been responsible for the record highs in the market, with semiconductor stocks seeing heavy selling, including NVIDIA, Intel, and AMD. NVIDIA stock has soared 20% higher over the past month, adding a whopping $950 billion in market cap. In addition to profit-taking, investors are disappointed that semiconductors were not a focus of the Trump-Xi talks in Beijing.
3: Oil prices and treasury yields are also surging higher today, adding increasing inflationary pressure on the economy from higher energy prices and interest rates. And CBS's Jason Allen says that as food prices go through the roof, more and more people are turning to food banks.
11: Families are flooding back to food pantries across the country. In Baldwin Park, California, dozens of cars lined up Wednesday for a food drive co-hosted by the LA Regional Food Bank. In Pittsburgh, a pantry A.J. Owen started out of his front yard last fall has expanded into a program that will stay open through the summer.
12: We're going to do this until we can feed all the kids this summer. Nobody's going hungry this summer in Pittsburgh.
11: Americans in neighborhoods large and small are pitching in.
3: The federal government is suing Chick-fil-A for religious discrimination.
13: The fast food chain closes on Sundays to respect the Christian Sabbath. Now, the Equal Employment Opportunity Commission is suing Chick-fil-A franchisee Hatch Trick in Austin, Texas, claiming it denied an employee's request for Saturdays off to observe her Sabbath. The worker, a member of the United Church of God, says the company told her she could have Saturdays off if she accepted a pay cut. She says when she refused, she was fired. Chick-fil-A has not commented on the lawsuit. Michael Wallace, CBS News.
3: Starbucks is trimming its corporate ranks for the third time in the past year. CBS News business reporter Jason Brooks is back with that.
10: Starbucks says it's cutting 300 corporate jobs while closing regional offices in Atlanta, Burbank, Chicago, and Dallas. The Seattle-based coffee chain says its cafe employees are not impacted by the layoffs, which now total around 2,300 since early 2025, under CEO Brian Nichols' turnaround plans since he took over in late 2024. Starbucks recently announced it's going to open a $100 million corporate office in Nashville, which will house around 2,000 employees.
3: Shares in Starbucks have risen 26% in 2026.
14: Banking on the future. This is Soundbites, and I'm Alan Davidson. Technology's changing the way banking works and how people think of it. And so banks are having to change with it. Harold Elvett of SC Ventures, part of international banking giant Standard Chartered, knows from personal experience.
15: The utility and the economic value of a bank is still extremely relevant, but the experience of stepping into a bank is completely irrelevant to the young generations. Everything is digital. They almost don't need to go to a physical branch anymore. My kids have never stepped, or they stepped once, into a physical branch, and that has completely changed. So I don't think the experience is going to be completely removed. I think it's going to be completely digitized.
14: And the evolution is far from over, as banking and tech change and adapt to the future. With Soundbites, I'm Alan Davidson for CBS News.
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3: WPTF News Time, we're barely at 6:28. It means it's time for traffic on the 8s. We got Kyle Nashheim in the Johnson & Day Traffic Center. Kyle, how's the Beltline look now?
23: Still looking at some clear travel over on 440 eastbound. No delays. You're getting your destination on time. 540 as well. We got no slowdowns and no delays. Still looking at this incident on 885 north. It's in the median right now, causing more of an onlooker distraction. About 3 minutes added to your commute. People are slowing down, seeing what's going on, and then speeding right back up to the posted speed limit. 40 west, 85 south, going towards Orange County, going at the posted speed limit. Over in Holly Springs, 55 bypass, we're looking at eastbound delays, starting at Bentonville Parkway. It's an extra 5 minutes as you're approaching South Main Street. Over in eastern Wake County, no slowdowns on 64 east. That's the latest from the Johnson Hyundai Traffic Center.
3: Thanks a lot, Kyle. With WPTF forecast, looking at an overnight low of 52. clear skies. A high tomorrow, 86. Lots of sunshine and a low of 63. Well, partly cloudy skies. Right now, it's 75 and fair. And now news from around the state and around the world is next from NCN News. 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
0: NCN News, I'm Melissa Vail. Negotiations in Washington between Israel and Lebanon are ongoing. CBS's Olivia Gazis explains.
1: The State Department spokesperson said Friday that a third round of ambassador-level talks between Israel and Lebanon this week were highly productive, with both sides agreeing to extend a fragile ceasefire another 45 days. The State Department plans to resume diplomatic talks in early June, while a separate Pentagon-led security track involving military delegations from both countries will begin later this month.
0: Iran's foreign minister says that a lack of trust remains the biggest obstacle in negotiations to end the war with the U.S. Iranian Foreign Minister Abbas Araghchi said contradictory messages from the U.S. have made Iran reluctant about its intentions in the stalled ceasefire negotiations. U.S. President Donald Trump earlier this week dismissed Iran's latest formal proposal as garbage. The former FBI director has hired a local lawyer to defend him against the federal indictment accusing him of threatening the president. Shadi Hargett Hill has more.
4: James Comey has hired Raleigh lawyer Joseph Zestotarski Jr. as one of his attorneys in a notice filed in federal court Thursday for the Eastern District of North Carolina. His firm's website states his clients have included Ruffin Poole, once a top aide to former Governor Mike Easley, and ex-Wake County Register of Deeds Lara Reddick. Comey is accused of threatening Trump by posting a picture of seashells on Instagram that form the numbers 86, a common phrase in restaurants that means to cancel or get rid of an order, and 47 representing Trump's number in the presidency. I'm Shadati Hargett Hill.
0: A middle school in Garner went into lockdown after a threat was made during dismissal Friday afternoon, officials said. The threat was reported at North Garner Middle School by the school resource officer, according to the Wake County Public School System. The Garner Police Department said they immediately responded to the threat. 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A judge has declared Harvey Weinstein's rape retrial a mistrial after the jury deadlocked. The jury was weighing in on whether or not Weinstein raped a woman in a New York hotel in 2013. CBS's Thane Rosenbaum breaks it down.
5: Seems like a surprise in the Me Too era, but it really isn't, which is why we just concluded the third trial on the same facts without a finding of rape. There will always be jurors who feel that if you once had consensual sex, then subsequent sexual acts can't constitute rape, even if unwanted and in only the third degree. That doesn't mean that the deadlocked jurors think Weinstein is a good guy. No one would allow him to date their daughters.
0: A dramatic spike in Medicaid billing for autism therapy services is under investigation in North Carolina as state auditors dig into whether the surge reflects growing demand, fraud, or a combination of both. State Auditor Dave Bullock told WNCN his office found applied behavior analysis therapy billings increased about 11,000% in 4 years. Future teachers say the state's proposed 8% raise could influence more high school seniors to choose the education path. Thursday, 35 Wake County Public School students committed to the Future Teacher program, which offers graduating seniors going into education to return to WCPSS once they graduate with a guaranteed job. Future Teacher Carolina Mitchell tells WNCN.
24: So I just want to be able to like have a big diverse school and a diverse community and teach kids from all different backgrounds and learn about different backgrounds.
0: The 2027 application for the Future Teachers Program opens February 1st. A new exhibit at the Rock and Roll Hall of Fame in Cleveland features the largest public display ever assembled of Paul McCartney's personal artifacts. Paul McCartney and Wings examines the musician's life after the Beatles, their instruments, handwritten notes, and photographs by his late wife, Linda McCartney. Most of the artifacts come from his personal collection. Alyssa Vail, NCN News.
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7: NCN Sports, I'm Kyle Nash. I'm the NHL has released two possible schedules for the Carolina Hurricanes in the Eastern Conference Final. If Montreal wins in series Saturday, Carolina would open Tuesday night at the Lenovo Center. If that series goes seven games, the Conference Final would begin next Thursday. The Carolina Panthers now know when and where they'll play during the upcoming 2026 season. For the first time since 2022, Carolina opens the year at Bank of America Stadium against the Chicago Bears. The Panthers are also scheduled for three primetime games, including their first appearance on Sunday Night Football in a decade when they host Detroit in Week 4. The PGA Championship continues in Newtown Square, Pennsylvania, with former Duke standout Alex Smalley staying near the top of the leaderboard. The 29-year-old enters the weekend in the top 10 at 4-under par. Aldridge Pottkettier leads the field at 5-under, while defending champion Scottie Scheffler sits tied for 7th at 2-under. The NBA Conference Finals could be set tonight with a pair of Game 6 matchups. In the East, Cleveland looks to eliminate top-seeded Detroit, while Victor Wembanyama in San Antonio tries to reach their first Western Conference final since 2017 against Minnesota. The ACC announced that the league will air 14 football games on Fridays this upcoming season. Duke and NC State will play two of those Friday games. At the NCAA Softball Regionals, 12-seeded Duke opened play with a 10-1 victory over Howard. The Blue Devils will face either Marshall or Arizona Saturday. Meanwhile, in Athens, Georgia, Clemson takes on UNC Greensboro this afternoon in the Athens Regional. In Major League Baseball today, Baltimore opens a three-game series against Washington. The Subway Series returns with the Mets hosting the Yankees, and Boston visits Atlanta. Moneyline favorite Iron Honor drew the number 9 post position for this Saturday's Preakness Stakes. Golden Tempo, the winner of the Kentucky Derby 2 weeks ago, is not in the field. In college baseball earlier today, North Carolina A&T scored 4 runs in the top of the 9th inning to upset Monmouth 10-9 in CAA action. Over in Atlantic 10 action, VCU defeated Davidson 9-7. 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
3: WPTF News Time, 6:38. Thanks for traffic, Kyle. Now it's time. Thanks for sports, Kyle. Now it's time for traffic. You do so many things, dude. He's in the Johnson and Day Traffic Center. Kyle Nash, tell us what's going on. Is dorm still an issue?
23: I was
3: going
23: to say, do I got to do sports again? We are still looking at this incident over on 885 northbound at the TW Alexander Drive exit. Right now, it's just causing a 2 to 3 minute delay. More of an onlooking distraction. The incident's been moved over to the median. All lanes are open. We are seeing a little bit of slowdown heading towards Chapel Hill. This is on 15501 southbound. Right now we're looking at a 2 to 3 minute delay coming from I-40. Once you pass Franklin Street, you're back up to the posted speed limit. Otherwise, we're looking at mostly calm conditions around the triangle. No slowdowns on 540 or 440. No delays in Cary on US 1 in either direction. And if you're heading towards Zeblin and North Arundo Avenue, you are going at the posted speed limit. No slowdowns over in Johnston County as you're heading towards Benson in I-95. 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
12: Mostly clear overnight with a low around 55. For your Saturday, sunny with a high near 86. Saturday night, partly cloudy, low around 63. And Sunday, mostly sunny, high near 92.
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3: Well, Zion Ferrara is a second-grade student at Pittsboro Elementary School in Chatham County. He wrote a book about losing his individualized educational plan at school. His mother, Holly, encouraged him to write the book after a series of events at school. Now, Holly and Zion joined Jeff Hamlin to discuss the book and what led to its creation.
14: Basically, this all started with you looking over what was an individual educational plan for Pittsboro Elementary School, where Zion attends, and something happened there that caught your attention. What was it?
15: So about a little over a year and a half ago, it was his 3-year review, and it was time to review whether he still qualified for special education services, and we were very surprised to find out that we were told he no longer qualified.
14: And he has autism, so what did he do? And that's what basically led to the book being written, right?
15: Yes. So his book is about the process of losing the IEP and realizing that just because you need support doesn't make you bad.
14: Right. Now, what does IEP, for those who don't know, what do they offer students with autism?
27: Individual Educational Plans, IEP.
14: Right.
15: And what does it do for you?
27: So IEP can help kids learn and grow, but in the way that works best for them. And the IEP can help other kids learn when, you know, sometimes it's hard for them.
14: Right.
15: So Zion has special places that he can take a break if he's feeling frustrated. He spends time with a teacher for about 30 minutes one-on-one every day talking about coping skills, testing accommodations, things like that.
14: When a school psychologist told you that he was no longer a candidate for special education, what was your reaction, Holly?
15: I was honestly very shocked. I mean, the fact that I brought the psychological assessment for him, I thought it was going to be easy. We'd had this IEP for 3 years, so it was just mind-blowing to me that for this time I had given more documentation than I had ever provided before, and it was taken.
14: Yeah. And Zion had some difficulties there. And basically, how much did this book serve as a creative outlet so he could focus his time on more productive ways?
15: Can you talk about that? How did it serve as an outlet for you?
27: So it served as an outlet to try and do things myself, but that just taught me you don't always have to do things alone. And so I started writing a book.
14: Exactly. How difficult was, Zion, was it for to draw from your creative process and figure out the right words to put in that book? I mean, did you even know how to, how to put together a book? I mean, did you even know how to do that?
27: At the time, I didn't exactly know, I just kept trying. I make the mistakes. That's okay. I learned from it.
14: Right. So the story is called Crazy, Maisie, and Zion. And obviously, we know where you got that name from Zion. But where'd you come up with that character, Crazy Maisie?
27: Well, actually, she's my grandma's dog, who is kind of crazy. And my family calls her Crazy Maisie because somehow she seems to be getting in trouble every time she sees my dad.
14: What types of things does Maisie do to get in trouble?
27: So sometimes she jumps at us with excitement. She can and then take your shoe. She ate my sock. And a few other things which are kind of disgusting.
14: She sounds like a little rascal, eating your sock and everything, man. So

0: having at school. So it was pretty quick that I realized that it was about him. But within a few weeks, we decided to take it and make it something that other kids could use.
1: So where does the book go from here? Can people buy it?
0: Yeah, it's currently available on Amazon and Barnes & Noble. It's also available locally at at McIntyre's Books in Farrington Village, and we're working on getting a few other local bookstores.
1: Yeah, and there's a lot of people that I'm sure will be interested in reading this. And is there going to be a potential sequel to this book?
0: Zion, what do you think? Will there be a sequel, maybe?
2: Wait, what's a sequel?
1: I mean, a follow-up, but maybe...
2: Probably, there could be a second book. Okay, and the hardest thing about writing a book is the topic. So I'm really trying to figure out the topic for the past year.
1: Absolutely. Well, I know firsthand that dogs, regardless of what type you have, they can be a limitless source of inspiration. So it sounds like Maisie is very much that way. What type of dog is Maisie, by the way?
2: Oh, she's actually a pit bull.
1: Oh, well, there you go. I assume a very gentle pit bull at that.
2: She's a very gentle pit bull, and if you've actually heard of the pit bull, the Hulk, she's actually a granddaughter of the Hulk.
1: Oh, okay. Okay, so, well, I haven't heard that, so I'll have to look that up at some point in time. But that's wonderful that you've done this, Zion, and Holly, allowing him the creative freedom to do that as well, and it's wonderful that you were able to lay this out in such a productive way. Holly Ferreira and her son, Zion, again, you can look up that book by going to McIntyre's Books in Farrington Village in Pittsburgh. Thank you so much for joining us today. We appreciate it.
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3: Oh, our thanks to Zion and to his mom, Holly. Love this. Get that book. WPTF News Time, we're at 6:48. Traffic is next. Kyle Nashheim's in the Johnson Day Traffic Center. I know you're not as adorable as Zion is, but give us a shot. Traffic.
4: We're still looking at his incident on 885 North into Median, causing more of an onlooker distraction. A 5-minute delay from I-40 as you're approaching TW Alexander Drive. DOT is on the scene now. And we're also looking at, honestly, mostly calm conditions around the Resident Triangle. No delays on any of the major roadways. 540, 440, 40 eastbound from Durham through the airport exits as you're approaching Wade Avenue. And no slowdowns in Cary and Apex on US 1 South from I-40 all the way down towards Sanford in the 421 exit. That's the latest from Johnson Hyundai Traffic Center.
3: Today, I had to say goodbye to a wonderful friend and a former coworker. When I saw him last, I had no idea it would be the last time I would see him. Hello, I'm Gail Hurd, and my friend Clarence and I worked together for several years in TV, and he was one of the best director, and one of the best people you'll ever meet. He retired years ago from local TV after 49 years to focus on his nonprofit work, which he loved, and his family, which he adored. Now, Clarence found out in December that he had cancer. It was aggressive, and we lost him last month. He was a very giving person and was there for everyone. The world is a lesser place because Clarence isn't in it, but he left a legacy. He took care of everyone and provided opportunities, both professional, educational, and to those in need. I wish my friend had had the opportunity to know his health prospects earlier than he did. But there's a way that you can help yourself and a loved one get ahead of any possible health problems. A Craft body scan can detect heart attack, cancer, kidney, and lung disease months and even years before symptoms present themselves. And right now, Craft body scan has a couple's heart and lung scan special. 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
2: In national news, CBS's Jake Rosen says that an Iraqi national has been charged in New York with coordinating at least 20 terror attacks aimed at stopping the war in Iran.
3: This federal complaint that was filed today in the Southern District of New York shows that part of the motivation in this case to continue these attacks and to plot them and plan them in Europe, of which he's also accused, though not charged on, is to stop the war in Iran.
2: President Trump spoke to reporters while flying back from China on Air Force One. The president said he and Chinese President Xi had wide-ranging discussions, which included Iran, Taiwan, and trade.
4: A lot of great trade deals, including over 200 planes from Boeing with a promise of 750 planes, which will be by far the largest order ever.
2: The president said the issues of tariffs never came up. WPTF News Time, we're at 6:53. 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
2: 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Time for a little more entertainment news. The rape retrial of a Hollywood mogul ends with a judge declaring a mistrial today.
7: I'm Heather Bosch. A jury has deadlocked in the retrial of Harvey Weinstein, who's accused of raping a hairstylist and actress in New York. His attorneys insist the 2013 encounter was consensual. This is the third time the case has gone to trial. As prosecutors decide whether to go to trial again, Weinstein, who has been convicted of other sex crimes on two coasts, remains in prison. Heather Bosch, CBS News.
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10: You can take a man's show, you can't take a man's voice. 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
9: The two men then headed to the roof of the Ed Sullivan Theater.
10: This brings true joy to my heart. We are up here for the wanton destruction of CBS property.
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11: 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Hello.
12: Producers and theater owners say the Book of Mormon will return to the stage of the Eugene O'Neill Theater next Thursday, more than 2 weeks after a fire broke out in an electrical room and caused significant damage to a booth used to control spotlights. Fire officials described the flames as deep-seated and difficult to access. The cause remains under investigation. The Book of Mormon's been a sellout since it debuted in 2011. The original stars, Josh Gad and Andrew Rannells, will return for guest appearances next month to celebrate the show's 15th anniversary. Deborah Rodriguez, CBS News, New York.
2: And now here's Matt Wolf with more E! News.
0: This is the CBS Entertainment Report. Well, after years of speculation, we're getting closer to finding out who exactly will jump into that Aston Martin.
13: Bond. James Bond.
0: The great Sean Connery there is James Bond, most recently played by Daniel Craig. Amazon MGM announcing on socials they've been auditioning actors to play the next version of Britain's super spy. The rumor mill running rampant with names like Jacob Elordi and Aaron Taylor Johnson attached. We'll see.
14: Oh, yes. The man with the golden gun.
0: No release date yet. The studio says they're treating this with time and respect. For CBS Entertainment, I'm Matt Wolf.
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2: 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Now for one more look at the roads from the Johnson & Day Traffic Center, here again is Kyle Nashon.
16: Still looking at this accident in the media. On 885 northbound, causing more of an onlooker distraction as you're approaching Ellis Road. We're seeing no slowdowns on any of the major highways. 540 and 440 going at the posted speed limit. 64 east heading towards Zeblin, and no delays on US 1 in either direction between I-40 and East William Street. Heading over towards Johnston County, no delays on 40 eastbound all the way down towards Benson. On 40 west, 85 south, if you're heading towards Orange County, you're going at the post and speed limit. That's the latest from the Johnson Hyundai Traffic Center.
2: Thanks a lot, Kyle. Have a great weekend. WPTF forecast, look for an overnight low of 52, a clear skies. Our high tomorrow, 86 with sunny skies, so it will be a nice weekend. The low, 63 with partly cloudy skies. And then on Sunday, we're looking at a high about 92 right now. It's 74 and sunny. CBS News is next. 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
17: I'm Jennifer Kuiper. An Iraqi national is charged in the United States with conspiring to provide support to terrorists here and abroad. CBS's Anna Schechter.
18: And they wanted to bring this indictment and get him out of operation before he could successfully carry out an attack here in the homeland. Because guess what? He did carry out, his group carried out attacks in Germany and elsewhere in Europe, and were plotting in Canada as well.
17: The Justice Department says Mohammed Bakr Saad Dawood al-Saadi directed and urged others to attack U.S. and Israeli interests and to kill Americans and Jews in the U.S. and abroad. The fire marshal's office says one firefighter has been found dead at the scene of an explosion and fire at a lumber mill in Searsmont, Maine. At least 10 other people have been injured. Maine Public Safety Commissioner Michael Soschuk calls it
19: an incredibly dynamic and dangerous situation. The truth be told is still ongoing as we speak. And at about 10:05 this morning, the Searsmont Fire Department responded to a reported fire in the area of a silo here at Robbins Lumber.
17: A judge has declared Harvey Weinstein's rape retrial a mistrial after the jury deadlocked. The jury was weighing in on whether or not Weinstein raped a woman in a New York hotel in 2013. CBS's Thane Rosenbaum breaks it down.
20: The Manhattan DA's office has some decisions to make. They haven't been able to convince juries that Weinstein is a rapist. Except for the first trial, which was overturned because the judge allowed evidence the jury should not have heard. Weinstein has been convicted in Los Angeles, so he has serious jail time awaiting him there. But his New York victims are obviously disappointed.
17: President Trump is back in the U.S. after spending 2 days in meetings with Chinese President Xi Jinping. According to CBS's Natalie Brand,
3: the president said he would make a decision soon on a previously approved multi-billion dollar defensive arms package for Taiwan. Lawmakers have questioned why the president is stalling.
21: State Department brought something to Congress. We made a decision on it quickly. And the president is the one that's holding it up.
17: That's New York Democratic Congressman Gregory Meeks. David Letterman returned to the Ed Sullivan Theater to bid farewell to The Late Show with Stephen Colbert. And as CBS's Michael Wallace reports, there were some shenanigans.
10: You can take a man's show, you can't take a man's voice. So that's the good news of this.
9: The two men then headed to the roof of the Ed Sullivan Theater.
10: This brings true joy to my heart. We are up here for the wanton destruction of CBS property.
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25: I'm Melissa Vail. A Wake County teacher is facing the rest of his life in prison, accused of sexually assaulting three children more than 20 years ago. What began as 13 charges against Stephen Coles on Wednesday increased to 19 charges as of Friday afternoon. Jerome Powell stepped down Friday as chair of the Federal Reserve after running the world's most powerful central bank through a pandemic and the worst inflation in 40 years. North Carolina State University economics professor emeritus Mike Walden tells WPTF News Powell will still serve on the committee.
26: I think he's very much concerned about preserving the independence of the Federal Reserve, which is written into the legislation that set up the Federal Reserve. And I think that's why he is staying.
25: A car plowed into outdoor seating in downtown Raleigh early Friday morning, and police are still looking for the driver. It happened right outside the Bittersweet Coffee Bar. Crews spent hours cleaning up the damage from the early morning crash. The WPTF forecast, clear overnight, low around 54. Alyssa Vail, WPTF News.
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0: 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It's Brian Kilmeade.
1: Hi, everyone. So glad you're here. It's the Brian Kilmeade Show. We're moving through a busy, busy week. President of the United States goes 13 hours to China and back in 2 days. I'm going to review his entire trip. This hour, Claire Lai will be joining us, daughter of political prisoner Jimmy Lai, 77 years old, in a sham trial, was in jail the rest of his life. And they're trying to get him out. He did nothing wrong except for having a free newspaper and refused to shut it down in Hong Kong. And Senator Shelley Moore Capito is going to be with us, too. Keep in mind, you got to get the YouTube channel. Everyone's talking about it even more than the Trump watches. YouTube.com/@TheBrianKilmeade Show. So let's get to the big three.
2: Number three. An idea that I took from Republican Steve Hilton, because I'll take good ideas, even if they come from that guy, is eliminating California state income taxes on those earning less than $100,000.
1: All right. By the way, Katie Porter, can she ever be nice? Can she be somewhat gracious? That guy? He happens to be the front runner. I can't believe what's happening with the governor's race on California. The final debate before the primary on June 2nd as the upstart Los Angeles mayoral candidate is breaking the minds of the Hollywood elite in the same state, which his name is Spencer Pratt. I think the guy's going to win.
2: Number two.
3: This is a moment where there are no bad ideas. A no bad idea brainstorm is what I'd like to call it. We talk about the idea of Supreme Court reform, which includes expanding the Supreme Court. Let's talk about statehood for Puerto Rico and D.C.
1: Let's do that, former Vice President. Dems begin to reveal their radical agenda, which they will acquire if they ever get any type of power. They're going to do it. I'm going to talk about revolutionary, but for all the wrong reasons. It's not to make America better. It's to make it different.
2: Number one.
4: President Xi would like to see a deal, man. And he did offer. He said, if I can be of any help at all, I would like to be of help. He'd like to see the Hormuz Strait open. He said, if I could be of any help whatsoever, I would like to help.
1: Yeah, I don't believe him for a second. I don't think the president does either. And also when asked, he goes, I don't want to ask a favor from China because they're going to ask for a favor back. China Summit 1 is done. And what are the takeaways? What are the likely changes with Taiwan, trade, and Iran? We discuss that and see the trip through the president's own words. And he spoke for a long time. And he spoke to Sean Hannity and then Brett Baer. We got cuts from all of it. Marco Rubio, still very insightful. What I think, I'm just going to say overall. So when you are pressed with the president, you travel with him. And a lot of times for Joe Biden, he never talked to anybody. You know, once in a while, he'll sit down with a real choreographed, friendly interviewer and do it once in a while. Barack Obama, here and there, much more accessible, but not like Trump. So if you go this way, if you're Brett Baer and Sean Hannity, you feel great. Hey, I got my interviews. But what about the rest of the crew, New York Times, BBC, and all these others? They got, it looks like 40 minutes. So you could go do a report. You travel 26 hours in a plane, all types of security, passport, gymnastics. And you want to, you know, what did I really do? It's a good experience, but what did I really do? But then when you get the president to come back and answer literally any question you throw at him, it's a compliment. Someday they'll write about that. And, you know, the press's job is not to be friends with the president. They understand that. The president understands that. But just to prepare, just to be fair with him, I think is accurate. And some of them with the gotcha questions are ridiculous. I mean, one of the questions was, is President Xi a dictator? Now, is there anyone on the planet who doesn't think he's a dictator? Of course he is. But guess who would take it personal if the president said that? President Xi. So he just said, well, I'm not going to answer that question. You know, you let people decide what he is. What do you think? Did he win an election? Did you ever see him campaign? So here's what the president said. He thinks there's going to be big trade deals out of this. Cut one.
4: This has been an incredible visit. I think a lot of good has come of it. We've made some fantastic trade deals, great for both countries. He's a man I respect greatly, become really a friend. We've known each other now 11 years, almost 12 years. It's a long time.
1: So look, famously, China likes to give background checks on the president, find out what makes them tick, find out their weaknesses, their strength, how they were educated, what their expertise are, where they're not. And they did that, and it's effective. George W. Bush and Barack Obama and Joe Biden and Ronald Reagan, all of it. They're famous for that. Richard Nixon. I think they've given up on trying to figure out the president because he lives on unpredictability. It's his asset, actually. It's an asset of his that he's unpredictable. He does unpredictable, and it's on purpose. And also, he thinks, well, okay, that's the policy. I don't know if I'm going to go with that. So they've given up trying to predict with him, find out what he would do next. Yeah, he likes pomp and circumstances, and he likes respect. All right. But that's kind of done. They did that in 2017, and they gave him a great tour. And they showed him respect now, having a vice president, even though he's more diplomatic than political, to show up at the red carpet and greet him. Same one that went to his inaugural. So I think it was a very positive trip in terms of tangibles. They got the 200 Boeing planes, but they wanted 500, evidently. They make their own planes, so they're looking to maybe move away from Boeing. I think Boeing's got a production problem anyway, but that's a lot. But I think you're going to see tech deals. That worries me a little bit, because I don't really want to do a tech deal with China. But they have these so-called white deals. The white deals are ones that have no danger of endangering national security. So in terms of Taiwan, that was the biggest story, always is the biggest story. They had a statement that they put out before the trip. It was kind of tough, saying how we decide to handle Taiwan will decide whether our relations are going to move forward or not, and whether we're willing to defend Taiwan with blood. So when asked about it, here's what he said about weapon sales and everything else. Cut 7.
5: You're waiting on approving billions of dollars of weapons for Taiwan. Is that moving forward?
6: Well, I haven't approved it yet. We're going to see what happens. I may do it. I may not do it. But we're not looking to have wars. And if you kept it the way it is, I think China's going to be okay with that. But we're not looking to have somebody say, let's go independent because the United States is backing us.
1: So we know what he's saying. If they said, we declare Taiwan an independent nation, that's something that we decide, strategic ambiguity that Nixon put on the table. We're not going to bring it up, but when asked directly, I don't know if we would have the shot, but he was asked in the gaggle, did President Xi ask you if you would defend militarily Taiwan? He said yes. And he goes, what'd you say? That's something that we're going to answer on our own. We're not going to answer that question. So that's keep it ambiguous. Would we? Yeah. I think Japan, South Korea, Australia, the Western world all want the Taiwan Strait open. And we see a thriving democracy with 80% of the world's chips being manufactured there. It's a national security threat. So, of course, they would defend it. And as usual, critics would line up on the president's trip, even before he went. No matter what he did, if he acted tough, that's not the way you act. If he acted too compliant and effusive, that's not the way you act. Here's Chuck Schumer, cut 8.
7: If she out-negotiates Trump, and that's happened almost every time he's negotiated with him in the past, it will undercut American manufacturers and workers who have long been hurt by CCP's predatory trade practices. When Trump does these negotiations, the only thing he's looking for is a headline so he can see himself on the front page of the newspaper. He doesn't think of what will happen a day after. And it hurts America every time.
1: What do you say to that? Now, the president has another meeting in September, and they're supposed to meet at the G20, and he's going to be in Miami at his club in Doral. So they're already having constructive talks. Do you remember President Biden's talks? Oh, I heard about that great relationship, but there was no meeting, never went to China, couldn't really physically go to China anyway. And there was a situation where we could not have looked weaker during that time. Ukraine gets invaded. China provides dual-use weapons, essentially, and technology over to the Russians, does really nothing about it. And he leaves the Trump tariffs in place. That's how tough you acted? Come on, please. 1-866-408-7666. On Iran, I think, is front and center. This is my analogy. Love to do sports analogies. So the president's happy with we got out of here, and there's going to be announcing some deals down the line. They're also going to be looking to buy our gas and oil, and that'll be huge. It's actually a cheaper ride for them, and the shipping lanes are closer to from here to China than they are from the Middle East. So I think they're going to do it. It makes sense. Everybody else is lining up to buy our oil and gas. It's better than anything else. So why not do it? So let's say they do that. That'll be a positive. That'll be announced down the line. But this is the semifinals. Then when you win the semifinals in any sport, you celebrate, but you know the finals are looming. And the finals to me is Iran. So what we're going to do next will determine if this is a as looked at as a successful move against a renegade nuclear power that, that leads the world in terrorism, or it was something that was not worth the economic challenges that have come out of it. So that's going to be big. And I'll talk about that afterwards. So when we come back, I just mentioned to you Jimmy Lai, who's 77 years old and in prison for the 25 years, which is essentially his life. Claire Lai, daughter of the political prisoner, will be joining us next. In the bottom of the hour, Senator Shelley Moore Capito. You'll listen to the Brian Kilmeade Show.
0: Politics, current events, and news that affects you. Brian's got a lot more to say. Stay with Brian Kilmeade.

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13: He's decided enough of this freedom and these protests, we'll take it. And then they'll try to stop Jimmy Lai, the most famous name in Taiwan. And now he's got a 25-year prison sentence. Claire Lai knows all about it. She's a daughter of the political prisoner, Jimmy Lai. And she joins us now. Claire, welcome. Your thoughts about what the Secretary of State just said about your dad?
14: Firstly, thank you so much for having me. We are so extremely grateful to President Trump and, you know, his administration, Secretary of State Rubio, for their continuous commitment to freeing my father and securing his freedom. President Trump brought my father up first in South Korea and brought him up again, and true to his word, brought him up again this time. Of course, the dream was that he would fly back with my father this time, but I am still extremely confident that he is the president and this is the administration that will secure my father's freedom.
13: How's he doing?
14: You know, my father, he's turning 79 this year. He has a lot of health issues. I mean, he has heart issues. He has, you know, every summer he gets heat rashes and they're like big red bumps, you know, painful red bumps. He has infections that last for months. He has severe back pains and he has, you know, he's been diabetic for a long time, but it's very poorly managed inside prison. He has, gosh, I mean, he has nails that are falling off. He has teeth that are rotting and just a myriad and myriad of health issues. And, you know, we're just extremely, extremely worried. I mean, we've stopped really getting proper health reports, in January, and that's not for lack of asking. It's just that they just stopped providing them.
13: You think he regrets not shutting down that newspaper and just getting out? He has so many allies and friends around the world.
14: You know, I think it's hard to hard to look at life with a certain, as the saying goes, you know, hindsight's 20/20, but I think, my father is extremely, extremely grateful, and he has expressed it on multiple occasions while I was still in Hong Kong for all the friends, who continue to speak out on his behalf and continue to support him. And he is so grateful and humbled by it and so extremely blessed. And so is our entire family. But I think, Part of what guided him, of course, was character. I mean, the other part is also the Holy Spirit. And I think, he knows that he answers to, he knows that ultimately he answers to God, and he knows that what he did was right.
13: Here is the president on the gaggle. He's on the plane, I think, still. And this is what he said to the press when your dad's name came up, Cut 11.
15: Did you bring up with President Xi any of the political prisoners in China? Are any going to be released? Any progress?
16: I think he's giving very serious consideration to the pastor. The pastor has said he's giving very serious consideration to that.
17: What about Jimmy
16: I discussed
17: Lai?
16: It.
17: What about Jimmy Lai?
16: It's a tougher one. I did bring it up. It's a tougher one for him. It's a tougher one. I said Jimmy Lai is a tough one for him to do. Went through a lot. And right or wrong, they went through a lot. So he told me that would be a tough one. He said he's going to strongly consider the pastor.
13: So that doesn't sound as promising as I had hoped.
14: No, but I'm still extremely confident that, my father is, My father is a man. I mean, he has always been for peaceful protests. He has always been anti-independence. And as much as he got attacks from the very pro-CCP camp, he also got attacks from the more radical camps, you know, who were more violent and for independence in Hong Kong. And, you know, it's all my father wanted was for the rights that were promised in the Sino-British Joint Declaration to be kept. And, you know, that was a treaty that was, signed between the UK and China, you know, in its exercise of its sovereignty. And I think, it's not as hopeful as I would have hoped, but I think, you know, I think my father's story ultimately is very much one of hope, because, you know, of course I as a family we grew up Catholic. My father converted 1 year after I was born, but I think in a lot of ways he didn't really understand truly the abundance of God's grace and the abundance of His mercy until he really experienced an intensity of suffering and of solitude that he experienced in prison. And I think it's a reminder that, you know, for us, you know, our hope was built on Calvary, and you know, it rests in God.
13: Right. For people just getting to know, and we have about a minute left, tell me, how did your dad make his money? How did he get his path to success?
14: You know, he escaped the mainland when he was 12. He worked on factory floors, and then you know, he made his and then he became a manager, and then he you know, made his money in retail and manufacturing. And when he was forced to sell his company in the aftermath of Tiananmen Square massacre, because he criticized the government, he went into, you know, what he described as, you know, the business of delivering freedom, which for him was providing a marketplace of information and ideas through what became Apple Daily. And that is why he is in jail today.
13: Yeah, he's a very principled guy. He understands what life can be. And that's why it's so important, too, that Taiwan remains free. And nobody wants that life of mainland China, when you could have the life what Hong Kong was, and you could have the life that Taiwan has. And think about that. That small island, how productive China could be if they just allowed their people to be free and weren't afraid of their own people. Hey, Claire, best of luck. I really believe something's going to happen for your dad. Tell him to hang in there. And I hope we can stay in touch.
14: Thank you so much, Martin. Thank you so much for having me.
13: You're welcome. We come back. Senator Shelley Moore Capito joins us in studio. Don't move.

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1: I'm Melissa Vail. A middle school in Garner went into a lockdown after a threat was made during dismissal Friday afternoon, officials said. The threat was reported at North Garner Middle School by the school resource officer, according to the Wake County Public School System. The Got to Be and See Festival is underway in Raleigh. The festival showcases North Carolina's agricultural products and local businesses. State Agriculture Commissioner Steve Troxler says this celebrates the state's largest industry.
2: We hope people will just be proud that we have this type of ag economy in North Carolina that keeps us fed every day.
1: A Wake County teacher is facing the rest of his life in prison, accused of sexually assaulting three children more than 20 years ago. What began as 13 charges against Stephen Coles on Wednesday afternoon increased to 19 charges as of Friday afternoon. He has also been banned from Scouting America, formerly known as the Boy Scouts. Coles was an active member. Melissa Vail, WPTF News.
3: CBS News Brief. Feds say an Iraqi national arrested in Turkey has been extradited to the U.S. to face charges of planning terror attacks in this country and elsewhere. CBS's Anna Schechter.
4: He's facing multiple counts of material support to a foreign terror organization and plan to bomb a public space.
3: One firefighter is dead and at least 10 other people injured in an explosion and fire at a lumber mill in Searsmont, Maine. WABI-TV's Brian Sullivan.
5: That this was a chaotic scene when the fire marshal's office arrived with multiple departments. They could not even begin to list the amount of departments that were called here trying to deal with this blaze.
3: A mistrial has been declared in disgraced movie mogul Harvey Weinstein's Manhattan rape retrial. Loyola Law School's Lori Levinson.
6: Evidently, the jurors are not convinced, at least at this trial or the one last time, that her case should lead in a conviction.
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2: Mostly clear overnight with a low around 55. For your Saturday, sunny with a high near 86. Saturday night, partly cloudy, low around 63. And Sunday, mostly sunny, high near 92.
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4: For a historic signing that will help keep down utility bills very, very substantially and electricity prices for millions of Americans and in many cases for a lot of people that don't really understand why they're going up, but they're not going to be going up. They're going to be actually going down.
5: The president says the tech companies will build their own power supplies and will end up strengthening local grids. Around 3,000 new data centers are under construction or planned in the U.S. The data centers are expected to account for as much as half of U.S. power demand for the rest of this decade. With Fox on Tech, Connor Hansen, Fox Business.

0: that makes you think. 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
1: What exactly did President Trump ask President Xi for when it comes to Iran?
2: He didn't ask him for anything. I mean, we're not asking for China's help. We don't need their help.
1: But he raises the issue.
2: We raise the issue to make clear what our position is. Iran cannot have a nuclear weapon. And that's what they were, you know, they were on the verge of building a conventional capability where they had so many rockets, so many drones that you couldn't do anything against them. They would hide behind that conventional shield to do whatever they wanted with their nuclear program in the future. That's why the president chose to act.
3: So that was Marco Rubio, who was there as Secretary of State, would have been banned if he remained a senator for the things he said about China, and they're all true. But then he's talking about what's happening with Iran, which is going to be front and center. Now, Iran could make a phone call and open up that strait. They provide almost all the money and weapons and for their economy. But the president says, I don't want that, because if I ask for a favor, they're going to want something back. Senator Shelley Moore Capito of West Virginia, she's on Appropriations, Commerce, and Rules Committee, joins us now in studio. So, Senator, we're still trying to figure out everything that was accomplished. But on the situation with Iran, your thoughts about that exchange?
4: Well, I think the president was signaling that the fact that both countries believe that Iran should not have a nuclear weapon and that the strait should be opened, I think are two monumental statements that show a like-mindedness. I think that the Secretary Rubio made it clear, and I think President Trump clarified it on the plane as well. We didn't get any agreement as to that China would come in and help prevent. But I think the fact that the president has stated it and restated it, and Secretary of State has stated it, shows that I think it's helpful in a large measure. But I still think we need to put the pedal to the metal here and finish the job in Iran.
3: Oh, yeah, we have to. And I want to talk about that in a second. But just on this trip in particular, the president said there's, you know, got the Boeing deal, 200 planes, and let's see if they actually do it. But number two, he says a lot of these companies are going to be conducting some deals. He says, I want to open up the China market to American products. There's a downside to that, though, mm-hmm. isn't it?
4: Well, here's my concern. I mean, we went through this probably 8 years ago where China was going to make investments in our states. Our state was one of them, West Virginia. Our then governor, who's now our senator, Senator Justice, had economic development folks that went over. China made this promise that they were going to invest in West Virginia. And, you know, there was no investment. So they'll say things just to get it, to look good. And then they don't follow through. And the other thing I think you have to look at is, you know, I don't want Chinese automobiles here.
3: It would destroy American car makers.
4: It would, and then the national security issues. You're going to tell me there aren't chips all over cars to tell you what, how, and when you're going? I mean, we can't allow that to happen. Besides, it would erode the American car market and a lot of American jobs. So I think this, we have to tread lightly here and keep it tight. Investment is good, but I'd like to see our American companies come back first before we allow Chinese companies to come in and take over our markets.
3: Would we stop them at the border? So if there's a Mexican resident who goes, I think I'm going to drive to San Diego today. Should we stop that? Is that in that car you're not?
4: Oh, you mean, I don't know. I mean, I think that's a question. I wouldn't imagine. I mean, we could certainly stop the sale of them and the manufacturing of them and the parts of them coming into this country, because now some of the parts, I think, are coming in under different names. They're not actually coming in as Chinese car and automobile. I actually just signed on to Bernie Marino is on a bill with Alyssa Slotkin from Michigan that would prevent this. And I think that's something we need to take seriously in the Senate.
3: So let's talk about where with Iran, and my analogy was in sports, it's like winning the semifinals. I think this was a big success,
4: mm-hmm.
3: but the finals are Iran, and you can't celebrate. You can't celebrate without focusing on that, because inflation, fuel costs, no one denies that that's behind it, or else I think the Republican agenda would be, economic agenda would be extremely popular right now. So I believe we're going to escalate to de-escalate. Your thoughts?
4: Well, I think that we have to be successful here. I think with some of the public reporting is saying that Iran's already been able to reconstitute a little bit because we've been in a ceasefire. That's troublesome to me. And because that means, you know, if we double down, and the president has sort of, I think, telegraphed that's what the direction he thinks we need to go. Now, what that means,
3: what do you mean by that?
4: I don't know. I mean, what I think it means, and this is just me speaking, is go back in and reply some of the ground we've already in terms of missile destruction and launchers and things like that. They may be able to have already reconstituted some of that, and that's troublesome. So we need to make sure that that job is done. And I think the president's going to have to make a big decision here whether we go in and get the nuclear materials. He hasn't reached that decision yet, to my mind, or to what I think he thinks we should do. But the straits have got to be open. This economic message is really, really pervading everybody's thought. We just had our primary in West Virginia on Tuesday. It's top of mind of everybody.
3: Which is probably the most pro-Trump state in the country.
4: Right, right. And, you know, even our pro-Trumpers are, our Republicans didn't come out, as well. Even in a state like West Virginia with contested primaries, we didn't come out in the numbers that we really thought we should. And I think that's because the economics of high gas prices and high food prices is really hurting, middle Americans. And they're wondering, what's the end to Iran, so that we can see these gas prices come down?
3: Yeah, I think we got additional firepower in the area. We've also been going to school on what they're doing.
4: Right.
3: And what they dug out, because we're seeing everything. And I believe we're listening to everything. So we're actually seeing who's in charge. So I'm encouraged we're going to finish the job, because I think it's important. I was talking to the head of J.P. Morgan Chase, not Jamie Dimon, one underneath him. And he said, we're fine in finance. It's just important we win. I go, really? He goes, yeah, it's really important that this ends up being a positive and not a chronic problem where we always have to worry about the strait. That's going to affect everything.
4: Right. And, you know, I've just had a meeting yesterday with one of the governors of one of the Japanese provinces. Japan is really suffering under this, and some of the Southeast Asian countries, they can sustain it for a while, but they're getting to the end of where they can sustain their stockpiles. That's troublesome for them. And that has implications everywhere. You see it with fertilizer. That's the cost of food. Chemicals, everything that is pervasive in our lives, not just the price at the pump, which we see going up.
3: Here's what I love. Where no one is going to say it's in our best interest to count on that strait anymore as we straighten it out, even if it becomes back to international waters, which it will. I think that a lot of people realize, or UAE is using different pipelines. Saudi Arabia is now going through the Red Sea, mm-hmm. going a different direction. Mm-hmm. So I just hope we realize you can never, everybody, Japan on down. And I hope we end up with some customers out of it. I think Japan knows you can count on us, and it's actually a shorter trip. And we have more oil and gas than anybody, and you guys have coal. So let's talk about something else. You guys are trying to pass, the Republicans are trying to pass the separate funding on reconciliation to fund the rest of DHS, mm-hmm. and a parliamentarian stopped you guys yesterday. Now you got to rewrite it.
4: Yeah, well, I think it's more a bump in the road than an actual wall that we ran into with the parliamentarian. It's a technical argument. The method that we're using to pass the funding for Border Patrol and ICE is a partisan method. It's called reconciliation, but you have to have a spending component. What she has said is that some of these don't measure up to the what's called the Byrd Rule. Old Robert Byrd from West Virginia put this into effect in the 90s, but I think we'll be able to rewrite it, and I think we're going to be just fine here. So I see it more as a technical correction than an actual obstruction.
3: Are you guys trying to put the ballroom in for $1 billion?
4: That I don't think she's ruled on yet, and that's questionable whether it falls within the parameters. You know, the national security certainly portions of it does. The spending portions do as well. But there may be some technical committee questions and other things that we think will run into.
3: The one thing is pretty clear is he's got the funding for the
4: physical.
3: Physical. Mm-hmm. But when it comes to the security, there's a sense that, you tell me if I'm wrong, I interviewed the speaker on Tuesday, that should not come from private funds, because security should be federally supported.
4: And it's a broader ask. And I think I would have hoped the administration had come out more clear on this, because only 25% of that billion is really going to be for special security provisions that would be in and around the ballroom. The rest of it is around training and other more agents and all those kinds of things. So I think that hasn't been made clear to the American public.
3: So maybe we should get that number down. Yeah, maybe it shouldn't be a billion.
4: Yeah, I think it's still going to be a matter of discussion. I think there's some pushback. Yeah.
3: It's like the first term with the wall.
4: Yeah.
3: Even though everyone knew we knew built the wall, we used to on the record, but they knew it was big to Trump, important to Trump, so they did everything to stop him building the wall.
4: Yeah, and the other thing with the wall, too, was the figures that were used for a mile of wall were just astronomical as to what the real figures were to actually build it. So I think we got to be careful here. We have precious resources. So we're going to scrub that, I think, as we move through. And I don't know if it makes it all the way onto the bill until the parliamentarian makes her ruling.
3: So people wonder, with the midterms coming up, if Democrats are going to have a message that the American people are going to embrace, what is it? And what would they do? So we're getting an idea of what that message would be. And that means revolution. That means change the country. Listen to the former vice president, Cut 22.
5: We say, look, this is a moment where there are no bad ideas. A no bad idea brainstorm is what I'd like to call it. And in that no bad ideas brainstorm, we talk about what we need to do and think about doing around the Electoral College. We talk about the idea of Supreme Court reform, which includes expanding the Supreme Court. Let's talk about statehood for Puerto Rico and D.C. These are the things I think that we've got to do. We've got to neutralize these red states from cheating.
3: So she's got a warped sense of logic, got it, but that's exactly what Joe Biden tried to do.
4: Yeah, these are radical ideas. I think they've already been rejected by the American public in 2020 and in 2024 certainly, and I think

0: like there, and I'm running again.
1: So that's what the primary is going to be like? Who can out left Gavin Newsom? So if someone runs up the middle, they're just going to lose?
0: I don't know. I mean, I just don't see where they have a pathway to a victory in their primaries, which are their blue states, if they're not going left. And I mean, when you can almost nominate Bernie Sanders.
1: Bernie Sanders is the kingmaker.
0: Yeah.
1: I mean, literally, look what he's doing in Maine.
0: Right.
1: Look what he's doing in Michigan. Look what he's doing back in AOC. AOC is backing a radical candidate in Pennsylvania for Congress. Mm-hmm. Pennsylvania, the definition of a purple state.
0: Right.
1: So I know it seems crazy for you, Senator, from West Virginia, but here in New York, I worry, just elected a socialist, I worry that these ideas sound good.
0: Yeah, and then you have AOC espousing these too. I hear her here recently. I just don't think that, you know, mainstream America is worried about the price of gas, the high mortgage rates, going back to the same basics. You know, if you were to go to Pennsylvania, the middle of Pennsylvania, and ask them, what do you think about packing the court? They could care less about that. They want to know that they're going to be safe and kids are going to be able to get a job and a good education. And I can buy a car and go on vacation. I mean, you know, these are basics. And I still think those are going to be the basics in 2028.
1: So the president's going to make a decision on Iran. But meanwhile, I keep on seeing all these votes about the War Powers Act.
0: Mm-hmm.
1: They locked on the War Powers Act. It was basically a dead heat yesterday. Some people are missing. And then on the Senate, you have Murkowski and I think Collins and maybe Tillis that are not against it. So where are you at with that vote? And if that vote comes through, are you going to ask the president to pull out troops?
0: You know, I think right now that the president's on very solid ground in terms of the War Powers Act. I don't think we'll see much more erosion of Republican votes in the next 30 to 60 days. I mean, we're in a ceasefire right now. There's a technicality. Are we actually within the expiring time frame? And I think that...
1: what do you think?
0: You know, I think Yeah, I do think it's on pause. I think that's why when I said earlier that Iran has been able to reconstitute a little bit, and I think some of that is because of the pause. But you do see reports that UAE and others are being more aggressive because they're getting attacked. I actually think that's good because I think it's in their own best interest to defend themselves and against a rogue actor that's their neighbor. And that sort of fortifies our case. You know, I'm like the American public. I want this to come to an end. But I want a victory. You know, I'm hoping that the president, after his trip from China, can have some different ideas on the way to wrap it up.
1: And lastly, on your agenda, what's something you want to focus on?
0: Well, I mean, I do a lot in the environment and transportation space. I mean, it sounds kind of boring, but permitting reform is what I've been working a lot on because that's building in America on every phase. And so that's what I've been focusing on.
1: $72 billion, Senate Republicans, a reconciliation package, the $38 billion funds allocated for ICE, got to get that done, $25 billion funding for the CBP. That's got to happen.
0: We're going to do that next week.
1: All right. That's going to be great.
0: Yep.
1: Senator, always great to see you.
0: Good to
1: Thanks
0: see you,
1: so
0: Brian.
1: Much.
0: Thanks.
1: All right. Back in a moment.
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0: 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I've been surfing here since I was a kid. 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
3: Hey, it's Amanda here, back again with my friend Coach Pete. 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I've seen this firsthand with a family member. She worked for a company that they did. They matched her 401k like up to 20%. You never see that anymore. They did so many things, and now it's like you're on your own.
4: 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You're on your own, and companies shifted the burden of retirement from themselves, which they used to give you a pension, to you. So it's no fun to save in that 401k, but if you save now, you have a whole lot more money in the future, and what you do when you have a lump sum in the 401k is you roll it into a place which will give you a growth potential, mm-hmm. a protecting that growth. 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
1: It's a message I've had for quite a while. You know, we need transparency and accountability on the Supreme Court. It has been expanded in the past to reflect the changes in population. That's not a crazy idea. That's been done throughout the history of our country.
2: It is crazy what's coming out. And by the way, the first story in the New York Post right now is Kamala Harris comes out with these radical things. I just played it for Senator Capito. These are the things that you usually don't bring up until you get elected, and then you do your crazy things because the American people don't want to turn the country upside down. Do you really want Puerto Rico and D.C. as a state simply because Democrats would win? Most moderates go, no, excuse me. D.C. was never meant to be a state. Look in the Constitution. Puerto Rico, it's a commonwealth. That's a complicated situation, not to be done on a simple majority rule. When you talk about packing the court, FDR, with the majorities everywhere, at war, couldn't pack the court because he didn't like the decisions he made. Everybody knows you can't get rid of the filibuster. I think you can't get rid of the filibuster. I think it would be crazy. But what it does is just create a huge problem in this country. It tries to change everything. Instead of having better ideas, you try to mess with institutional ideas, which makes people feel like all bets are off, that there are no rules and regulations. And the other thing that you watch, they know that impeachment is extremely unpopular. If they're going to do this again and go after Trump on impeachment and pull off something and some Ukrainian call they didn't like, or by getting the Air Force One from Qatar, whatever they don't like, that is unbelievably unpopular. We know how tedious that is as we hear that both sides call each other horrible names and people try to become famous and run for president by Jamie Raskin, by manning the microphone and spouting out about how terrible Donald Trump is. It only helps the other party. And by the way, you're not going to get in power if you go ahead and do it. But Kamala Harris kind of blew the lid off this. She let everyone know everything's on the table. All right, maybe I'll take that table and keep it Republican.
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13: Very serious plot. In fact, according to this indictment, he wanted to carry out attacks in Los Angeles and New York, targeting a prominent synagogue, my sources tell me, in Manhattan.
14: President Trump is back in the U.S. and told reporters while flying back from China on Air Force One that he and his Chinese counterpart spoke about Iran, Taiwan, and trade. Trump was asked about whether President Xi Jinping is a dictator.
15: I don't think about it. He's the ruler. He's the president of China. I don't think about it. You simply would have had to deal with what you have.
14: Another deadly virus outbreak, this time in Africa, where the top health agency has declared an Ebola outbreak in the Democratic Republic of Congo. At least 250 suspected cases and 65 deaths have been reported. More from CBS News medical correspondent Dr. Celine Gounder.
16: It's on the border with South Sudan and Uganda. You're dealing with gold miners, migrant workers, ADF militants in the area, which makes it harder for healthcare workers to do the contact tracing and the testing. So there are a lot of factors here that make this a pretty high-risk situation.
14: An Atlanta neighborhood is complaining about a Waymo invasion. CBS's Michael Wallace.
17: Each day, dozens of the autonomous cars circle the cul-de-sac at the end of Battleview Drive. The cars are empty and are not picking anyone up.
18: Yesterday morning, we had 50 cars that came through between 6 and 7.
17: This neighbor says when they put one of those kid-shaped neon green children at play signs in the road to block the Waymos.
18: We had at one point 8 Waymos that